0: Excuse me, this is Kenny Delmar. Excuse me, I have a special announcement to make. Herbert Tyrton cigarettes are back. Good news for those who prefer a cork-tipped cigarette. Herbert Tyrton is back, and there's something about them you like. Herbert Tyrton is back after being made only for the armed forces. Yes, Herbert Tyrton is back. That cork-tipped cigarette, Herbert Tyrton, available now for you. Yes, Herbert Tyrton is back. And remember, there's something about them you like. There's something about them you like. This is Kenny Delmar. I trust you will welcome home Herbert Tyrton. There's something about them you like.
1: The Lucky Strike program, starring Jack Benny, with Mary Livingston, Phil Harris, Rochester, Dennis Day, and yours truly, Don Wilson.

0: And now, ladies and gentlemen, let's go back to last night and out to Jack Benny's house where the whole gang has gathered for rehearsal.
1: Rochester, has everybody arrived for rehearsal?
2: Yes, sir. They're all in the library.
1: Good. Well, I'm ready.
2: Yes, sir. Mr. Jack Benny, everybody rise. The first rehearsal of the 26th program of the Lucky Strike series is now in session.
3: Good evening, Miss Livingston.
4: Good evening, Mr. Benny.
3: Good evening, Mr. Wilson.
5: Good evening, Mr. Benny.
3: Good evening, Mr. Harris.
6: Good evening, Mr. Benny.
7: Gee, what's happened since I went away?
3: Another outburst like that, and I'll have the room cleared. Now, raise your right hand and repeat after me. Mr. Harris, it's your other hand. Now, repeat after me. I do solemnly swear.
8: I do solemnly swear.
3: That I will not divulge or repeat.
8: That I will not divulge or repeat.
3: Any routines, ideas, or jokes herein contained.
8: Any routines, ideas, or jokes herein contained.
3: And if I do, may I be farmed out till life can be beautiful.
8: And if I do, may I be farmed out till life can be beautiful.
3: You may all be seated. Rehearsal is now in session. And now, to facilitate the reading of the script, will everybody please remove their paper clips? Good. Rochester, collect them, count them, and straighten the bent ones.
2: Yes, sir.
3: We will now commence the rehearsal with the opening introduction by Mr. Wilson. Mr. Wilson, if you please.
5: Thank you.
6: I beg your pardon, Mr. Benny.
3: Just a moment, Mr. Wilson. What is it, Mr. Harris?
6: Well, I'd like to propose an amendment to joke 4 on page 6.
3: Why?
6: Because it stinks.
3: I see. Mr. Harris has expressed an opinion that joke 4 on page 6 has an aromatic quality which is not pleasant. We will take a vote. Miss Livingston?
4: I agree.
3: Mr. Wilson?
5: I agree.
3: Mr. Day?
7: I can't tell. I have a cold.
3: Motion passed. And now we will proceed.
4: Oh, Jack, for heaven's sake, this is silly.
3: What?
4: Why do we have to go through this every time we have a rehearsal? Why can't we rehearse like we used to?
3: Because everybody took advantage of it. You come in late, you wouldn't pay attention, you sat around reading newspapers instead of scripts. That's why.
4: But, Jack, you can't rehearse this way. You've got to loosen up. After all, this is a comedy program.
7: Ooh, what she said.
3: Dennis.
6: Libby's right, Jackson. We can't be funny when we're so formal and stiff.
3: Phil, you're the only one that comes in stiff. That's why we're rehearsing this way. Remember, I'm the star.
9: I'm the star.
3: Quiet, Polly. Polly, if you don't keep quiet, I'm going to... You know what?
4: Oh, Jack, not again.
6: What does he do, Libby?
4: Every time the Polly talks back to him, he takes her out of the cage, opens the front door, and hands her a road map to Capistrano.
3: Mary.
4: That's the only parrot registered with the automobile club.
3: Never mind. Let's get started with the rehearsal. Now, here's the way the show will run. We'll do our usual opening spot, a band number, and then Dennis's songs...
2: Sandwiches, hard-boiled eggs, and Coca-Cola. Get your sandwiches, hard-boiled eggs, and Coca-Cola here.
3: Oh, yes.
5: I'll have a roast beef.
2: Here you are. Thank you.
3: And now we'll...
2: Hard-boiled eggs, cooked fresh this morning, roast beef sandwiches.
4: I'll have a hard-boiled egg.
2: Here you are. Thank you.
3: And now we'll...
4: May I have a paper napkin, please?
2: Yes, ma'am. Here you are. Thank you.
3: And now we'll,
2: Will you have a sandwich, Mr. Day?
7: Yes, please.
2: Here you are.
3: I'll have to re-educate this kid. He got his food free in the Navy. And now we'll go...
2: Last call for sandwiches, hard-boiled eggs, and Coca-Cola. Eggs and Coca-Cola! Eggs and Coca-Cola!
3: All right, kid. We'll start the rehearsal with the introduction. No, we better...
4: Oh, Jack, let's start somewhere so we can get through. We're all going to the movies.
6: Yeah, Jackson, we're going down to see that new picture, The Road to Utopia.
3: Oh, yeah. Say, maybe I'll go with you. I'd like to see what Crosby looks like with his collar open. Anyway, kids, we can't go till after rehearsal. I don't know what you want to go to the movies for anyway. There hasn't been a good picture since the horn blows at midnight. Quiet, Polly. You didn't even see it.
7: Maybe Walter Pigeon told her.
3: Yeah, Walter Pigeon. He flies by here every day. Now, listen, kid, let's get one thing straight. My rehearsals are more important than going to the movies. I'm sick of the movies anyway.
4: Oh, Jack, you always hate the movies this time of the year because you never win the Academy Award.
3: Mary, that has nothing to do with it. Comedy pictures get very little consideration. I found out one thing. To win an Academy Award, you got to do a picture with absolutely no laughs.
4: Well, your darn one last near made it.

0: think you got the idea. I don't mind when you ball up a lousy gag, but that was such a good one. Anyway, my next picture will...
1: Sandwiches, hard-boiled eggs, and Alabama pennants.
2: Alabama pennants?
1: Yeah, we have leftover from the Rose Bowl game.
0: Rochester, save those. Alabama may be out here again.
1: Okay.
0: Boy, did I take a beating on those. Tried everything. I even had Rochester sitting on a bale of cotton. Now, come on, kid. Let's get going with this rehearsal. Don, take it from
3: the... Jack, I've been looking all through the script, and I don't see any place where I do a commercial.
0: Oh, that. Well, Don, I got a big surprise for you, and it'll be terrific on our show.
2: What is it, Jack?
0: Well, get this, kid. Now, Polly. Now, Polly, what has Daddy been teaching you all week? No, Polly. No. That you picked up yourself. Now, listen. L-S-M-F-T.
4: L-S.
0: M-F-T.
4: Hard-boiled eggs.
0: No. Take it again, Polly. L-S.
4: L-S.
0: M-F-T.
4: M-F-T.
0: Now, put them all together, and what have you got?
4: Mother.
0: Polly, how can you be so dumb? Every week you listen to the radio, you hear the commercials. Now, what do you hear?
4: Poor Mary Ann.
0: Not bad. Now, listen, Polly, listen. Lucky strike means fine tobacco. Come on. Lucky strike means fine tobacco.
4: Lucky strike means fine tobacco.
0: So round, so firm, so fully packed.
4: Alec, I'm up to eight.
0: We're past that.
4: I'm on eight.
0: Polly. Now, look, Polly, listen. So round, so firm, so fully packed.
4: So round.
0: So firm.
4: So firm.
0: So fully packed.
4: I'm board eggs.
0: No. I got a good notion to yank you out of that cage and
4: keep... Roger, fully packed, sir. Be it easy on the door.
0: It works every time. Well, kids, that takes care of the commercial.
5: If he teaches that bird how to sing, I'm back in the Navy.
0: A warning to all of you. She's learning fast. Now, kids, let's rehearse the scene right after...
2: Oh, Jack, why can't we rehearse tomorrow morning? It's getting late. We want to go to the movies.
0: Well, all right. But, Dennis, before you go, run over your song. I'm going up to bed. So long, kids. I'll see you in the morning.
6: So long, Jack. Jack.

0: Rochester, please untie my shoes, will you?
1: Your shoes?
0: Yes. I do it myself, but Benny's back and lumbago's got him. Hey, did you hear that? Benny's back and lumbago's got him. Hey, Rochester, do you think I should use that joke on my program tomorrow?
1: No.
0: Well, that's all I need you for, Rochester. Good night.
1: Good night, boy.
0: Look what time it is. 8:30. That's funny. I'm not even sleepy. I think I'll sit up for a while and read a book. Let's see. Here's one. Clara Klingenpeel, Girl Bricklayer. Oh, I read that. Here's another one. I Married a Smudge Pot. Gee, that was a hot one. I remember that one. Here's another one. Your Darn One Last Near Made It.

0: I read that just a couple of minutes ago. I wonder if... Say, wait a minute. Here's a book I haven't read. I Stand Condemned by Maximilian Q. Langley. I Stand Condemned. Gee, that's an exciting title. I think I'll read this book. Chapter 1. I Stand Condemned.
1: I'm what you call an average citizen. I come from a little town in the Midwest. Yes, I'm married. I have a lovely wife. We have three fine boys and a dog. George, Frank, Harry, and Rover. Harry is the dog. My life, as the lives of most men, followed a course pointed out by the fickle finger of fate.
0: Fickle finger of fate. See, this guy's a classy writer.
1: Most stories start at the beginning, but my story begins at the end. I am occupying a cell in the death row at the state penitentiary.
2: I tell you. Let me out of here. Warden. Warden.
3: Yeah.
2: Warden, you've got to let me out of here. I'm innocent. Do you hear? Innocent. In a few minutes, they're going to execute me. What time do I go to the chair?
3: 5:30.
2: Good. Then I won't have to listen to Fred Allen. What am I saying? Warden, I tell you, it wasn't my fault. I don't want to go to the electric chair.
3: Now, calm down. Our barber's a little rushed today, so I'll shave your head myself.
2: But, Warden...
3: Sit still. I'll start with the scissors.
2: Take it easy around the sideburns, please.
3: Yes.
4: Manicure?
2: No, thank you.
3: It's, on the house, you know.
2: Oh, manicure, please. Wait a minute. Let me out of here. I don't want to go to the electric chair. I won't leave this room. I can't walk that last mile.
3: Oh, you won't have to. We'll bring the electric chair in here.
2: What?
3: We have a long cord, you know.
2: Warden, if you'll only listen to my story, I know you'll believe me.
3: Oh, very well. What is your story?
2: Well, Warden, it goes back a long, long time. I would have led a normal life except for the fickle finger of fate.
1: The warden listened to my story. I told him how I met the man who was responsible for my undoing. I was walking down the street. I just left my office and was going home to my three wonderful children, Manny, Moe, and Jack. We had Manny and Jack and felt that we should have one Moe. Anyway, I was walking along, and suddenly a figure stepped out of the shadow. He was a small man with a round face. He reminded me somewhat of Peter Lorre. And when he spoke, his voice too reminded me of Peter Lorre. He tapped me on the shoulder and said,
5: "Pardon me, sir, but may I trouble you for a match?"
2: Match? I'm sorry, I don't have one, but I'll let you use my cigarette lighter.
5: Thank you, you're very kind.
2: Hey, you, come back with that lighter. Give me that.
5: All right. Here's your lighter.
2: I thought you just wanted to light a cigarette.
5: I do, but my cigarette is home.
2: Oh, yeah? Then why were you running toward the railroad station?
5: My home is in Pittsburgh. I married a smudge pot.
2: Smudge pot? Now, wait a minute. You were trying to steal my cigarette lighter.
5: No, I wasn't. As a matter of fact, I'd like to buy it. I'll give you $20,000 for it.
2: $20,000? Well, I don't want to take advantage of you.
0: in an extra Flynn.
5: Thank you, sir. All right, here's the money.
0: $20,000 bill. Well, so long, mister. I hope you enjoy the lighter.
5: Oh, just a moment. I also admire that necktie you are wearing.
0: My necktie!
1: I know it sounds fantastic, but he bought my tie for $17,000. And then he bought my shirt, my shoes, and my suit. And I gave him my last stitch of clothing, this mysterious stranger. Handed me $194,000 and two balloons. Having no clothes, I blew up the balloons and danced my way home. Next day, I met the little man for a second time. Again, he gave me fabulous prices for my clothes, and again, I danced my way home. On the third day, the same thing happened. I was not only getting richer, but I was dancing better. Our daily meetings were more than a mere coincidence. A bond developed between us. 2 weeks later, I was sitting in the kitchen having breakfast with my wife and my three lovely children. Anaheim, Azusa, balloons, and danced my way home. The next day, I met the little man for a second time. Again, he gave me fabulous prices for my clothes, and again, I danced my way home. On the third day, the same thing happened. I was not only getting richer, but I was dancing better. More than a mere coincidence, a bond developed between us. 2 weeks later, I was sitting in the kitchen having breakfast with my wife

0: weeks later, I was sitting in the kitchen having breakfast with my wife and my three lovely children, Anaheim, Azusa, and Cuca. The little man had not yet come downstairs. Yes, he was living with us.
1: Come on, children, finish your breakfast.
2: That's right, children, eat every bit of it.
3: But, Dawdy, I'm tired of this silly old caviar. Why can't we have oatmeal like we used to?
2: Because we're rich, that's why. Now, hurry up or you'll be late for school. Where's Junior?
1: Oh, he's out in the backyard making mud pies out of butter.
2: Heaven's sake, doesn't he know he's going to ruin his mink overalls? Anyway, he's been out there long enough. Junior, get ready for school.
4: Oh, Daddy, I don't want to go to that new school.
2: I bought it, and you'll go to it. Now, get ready.
1: You know, darling, things just haven't been the same since that stranger came to live with us. He frightens me. There's something weird about him.
2: You know, I've been feeling the same.
1: Shh. Quiet, here he comes now.
5: Good morning, everybody.
2: Good morning.
5: Did you sleep well?
2: Yes, I did. Mad. sit down.
5: Thank you. I'm sorry I'm late for breakfast, but I overslept. I was out in a party last night.
2: A party? Well, how do you feel this morning? Oh, we'll have some tomato juice.
1: Yes, I'll get you some.
5: Well, you know I envy you, too. Oh, a beautiful home and lovely children.
1: Haven't you any children?
5: No. I married a smudge pot.
2: Oh, then you have no children.
5: No, but we are lousy with oranges. By the way, I don't feel I should live here any longer without paying you rent. How much do you want?
2: Well, I'm no good at these things. Let's forget it.
5: Oh, no, I insist. Would $1 million a week be enough?
2: Well, with or without meals?
5: With meals.
2: That'll be $3 extra.
5: I'll be glad to pay for it.
2: Glad!
0: Things like this were happening every day. Pat going money, Pat. Money, money, money. My wife left me. And so did my three lovely children. Atchison, Topeka, and Irving. They ran off with a Harvey girl. But I didn't care, I had my money. I had accumulated millions of dollars, which I kept in my shoes. I was now 11 feet six. I begged the OPA to raise the ceiling. One day, as I was sweeping some loose change under the rug,
5: $10,000 bill.
2: $10,000 bill? Let me have it. Give it to me quick. I gotta have it.
5: All right. But be careful how you handle it. The ink is still wet.
2: Don't worry.
5: The ink is still wet.
2: Wait a minute. You mean you've been printing this money yourself?
5: Certainly doesn't everybody.
2: Oh, so that's it. I must have been blind not to see through this whole scheme. My life is ruined. I lost my wife and my three lovely children, Sarah, Toga, and Trunk. I thought I was rich, but I haven't got a tie or a shirt or a suit. All I got is money, money, money, and all counterfeit. You've even got my cigarette lighter, and I, like a fool, threw in an extra flint.
6: Yes, you are a fool. Do you think I'd really pay $17,000 for a necktie, $22,000 for your button shoes?
2: Now, wait a minute.
6: Yes, you are a fool. Do you think I'd give you $500

0: dinner when I could get the same thing at Ciro's for 400?
1: Ciro!
0: Of course that money was counterfeit.
1: And those balloons you gave me weren't any good either. They broke on the Sunset bus and embarrassed me. And for all this time, you've been nothing but a counterfeit.
0: Now, what's the difference? We can still do business. I can print the money and you can get rid of it for
1: never, me. Never, never, never. I'll kill you first. That's what I'm going to do. I'm going to kill you. Get your hands up. My God. Take them away. Don't kill me. I'll give you back your clothes.
2: My clothes? What good are they now?
1: You've had the pants short. And the coat taken in. You even cut off the belt in the back. Stop! Show me!
0: Why must I always die at the end?
3: Shall we go?

0: guy's a great writer. Fickle Finger of Fate. I gotta remember that.
1: Jack will be back in just a minute. First, here's my good friend, F.E. Boone.
2: American.
3: In a cigarette, it's the tobacco that counts. Yes, it takes fine tobacco to make a fine cigarette. And Lucky Strike means fine tobacco.
4: Independent tobacco experts, auctioneers, buyers, and warehousemen present at the tobacco auctions can see just who buys what tobacco. They can see the makers of Lucky Strike consistently select and buy fine, light, naturally mild tobacco.
3: Yes, Lucky Strike means fine tobacco. And this fine Lucky Strike tobacco means more real, deep down, smoking enjoyment for you. So smoke that smoke of fine tobacco, Lucky Strike.
5: The famous tobacco auctioneers heard on tonight's program are Mr. F.E. Boone of Lexington, Kentucky.
2: At 49, all the way to 49, American.
5: And Mr. L.A. Speed Riggs of Goldsboro, North Carolina.
2: American.
5: Basil Rysdale speaking for Lucky Strike. L-S-M-F-T. L-S-M-F-T. L-S-M-F-T.
3: Yes, Lucky Strike means fine tobacco. So smoke that smoke of fine tobacco, Lucky Strike. So round, so firm, so fully packed. So free and easy on the draw.
0: Ladies and gentlemen, next Sunday we'll be with you again broadcasting from the permanent Army Air Base at March Field. Well, Peter Lorre, I want to thank you very much for appearing on my program tonight.
6: It was a pleasure to be here, Jack.
0: I may not see you later, so I want to pay you for your performance right now. Here you are, $3,000.
6: Oh, thank you. Thank you very much.
0: Be careful how you handle it. The ink is still wet. Good
1: night. This is NBC, the National Broadcasting Company.
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0: It's Saturday morning at the great Gildersleeve's house. And is the water commissioner lolling in bed? No, sir. He's up and dressing.
1: Yeah, by George, Saturday's my favorite day. Leroy doesn't have to go to school, and Bronco can stay home. I can spend a happy day with my little family. Good day to wear the sports shirt I got for Christmas. Nice. You think I'll leave the shirt tail out, Palm Beach style? Yeah, I'll just be lounging around the house. Here's that. A bee in January? Oh, Bertie's using the vacuum cleaner. Good morning, Bertie.
2: Good morning, Mr. Gildersleeve. I'll get you breakfast as soon as I vacuum the hall.
1: Yeah, no hurry, Bertie. Take your time.
2: Miss Marjorie's moving all the furniture around this morning, so I thought it was a good time to vacuum the house.
1: Marjorie's moving furniture, you say?
2: Yes, sir. And Mr. Bronco don't think she ought to be doing that. That boy's fit to be tied.
1: Well, should she be that active, Bertie? Is she feeling all right?
2: Oh, you don't have to worry about Miss Marjorie. She's feeling fine.
1: Yeah, good.
2: The one we may have to call the doctor for is Mr. Bronco.
1: Oh, my goodness. And that boy's been a bundle of nerves ever since he found out he was going to be a father.
2: Yes, sir. You think he's going to be the mother.
1: Yeah, I don't know what he's so nervous about. Baby isn't due for a month. Yeah, I guess it's natural when he's about to become a father for the first time. Yeah, I'll just have to straighten Bronco out. Well, guess I won't have to. Look at him sitting on the couch, holding hands. Hello!
3: Good morning, Unky.
4: Hello, Mr. Gildersleeve.
1: You're holding hands, I see.
3: He's only holding them to keep me from rearranging the furniture.
1: Yeah.
4: Mr. Gildersleeve, I have a feeling we can expect the baby at any time.
3: Oh, Bronco.
1: Now, Bronco, the doctor said it would be late February.
4: Mr. Gildersleeve, my grandmother always said, when a woman starts moving furniture around, look out. The time is close at hand.
1: Yo. Bronco, that's an old wives' tale.
4: Well, the wives ought to know.
1: This boy's in bad shape.
4: I can't get Marjorie to listen to me. I'm having a terrible time.
1: Now, Bronco.
5: Who's having a terrible time?
4: I am, Leroy.
5: Yeah? What's your trouble? Maybe I can help you.
1: Leroy, if there's any helping to be done, I'll do it.
5: Okay.
1: Now then, Bronco.
4: Yes, sir?
1: I know you're concerned about Marjorie, and that's all well and good. But...
5: Hey, Aunt, your shirt tail's out.
1: Yeah, I know, Leroy. Now, as I was about to say, Bronco...
5: Why don't you tuck it in?
1: Leroy, it's supposed to be out. It's sporty.
5: Yeah?
1: Now, Bronco...
5: You leave your shirt tail out and it's sporty. I leave mine out and it's sloppy.
3: Well, I can't stand that lamp by the piano. I think I'll move it over...
4: Oh, no, you don't, Marge. If it has to be moved, I'll move it.
3: But, darling, I can move
4: no,
3: it.
4: No, honey, I'll do it.
3: Well, while you're moving the lamp, I'll move this end table.
4: No!
1: Oop.
4: Marge, don't you touch another thing.
1: Now, Bronco...
5: Let her move it.
1: Leroy, I think you better go outside and kick your football. That's the place for adolescents. And Bronco?
4: Yes, sir?
1: Why don't you go with him?

0: Yeah. Fine breakfast, Margie.
1: Well, thank you, Unky.
0: You didn't have to fix it for me. Bertie was going to.
1: Well, I wanted to do it. I feel like doing things, and my only chance is when Bronco's out of the house.
0: Yeah, I understand.
1: He's such a fuss budget.
0: Well, it's a very natural concern, my dear.
1: I suppose so. Here, I'll clear away the dishes.
0: Yeah, Margie. Sit down a minute and talk to your old uncle.
1: All right.
0: Now then. Are you sure you're not overdoing it? Just a little?
1: Well, of course not, Unky. I feel wonderful.
0: Yeah, that's good. We want to take the best possible care of our little girl.
1: Oh, you're sweet, Unky.
0: So if there's anything at all you want, or anything I can do...
2: Are you all right, Marge?
1: Yes, Bronco. Just keep playing with Leroy.
2: Okay, honey, if you're sure you're all right...
0: She's all right.
2: Okay.
1: Unky, I'm worried about Bronco. He may have a nervous breakdown.
0: Well, he does have a wild look in his eye.
1: Can't you take him somewhere and get his mind off me?
0: I don't know. There is the Jolly Boys meeting tonight.
1: Well, why don't you take him?
0: Oh, I don't think he'd enjoy being with us. Besides, he'll quiet down. Playing football with Leroy will settle his nerves.
2: Are you still all right, honey?
0: Here we go again.
1: Yes, Bronco, I'm fine. What's the matter with your eye?
2: Hmm? Oh, that.
0: Say, it's swollen.
2: Yeah, I was looking in the window to see if you were all right when Leroy threw a pass.
0: Oh, my goodness.
2: You haven't been moving things, have you, Marge?
0: Yeah, she brought in my breakfast, Bronco. It wasn't heavy, just one egg.
2: I knew I should have stayed in here. I'll never leave you again.
1: Oh, don't be silly, darling. You've got to do something, Uncle Mort.
0: Yes, well...
2: Every time I think of what you're going through, I get weak in the knees.
1: Oh, Bronco.
0: You pull yourself together, my boy. Becoming a father for the first time isn't such a harrowing experience.
2: Yeah, but, gee whiz.
0: You'll get used to it after you've had 9 or 10.
2: 9 or 10?
1: Unky, we won't have 9 or 10. We only plan to have 5 or 6.
2: Marge, the plans have changed. I could never live through this again.
0: Well, that settles it. I'll have to take him to the Jolly Boys. Night at the Jolly Boys Club is just what Bronco needs. It'll be good for his nerves. He and Marjorie's, too. Say nothing of mine. Yeah, I'll drop in and mention it to Peavy. Hello, Peavy.
3: Hello, Mr. Gildersleeve. What can I do for you today?
0: Well, I have a little problem, Peavy.
3: You don't say.
0: You give me a cigar, and I'll tell you about it.
3: Yeah, well. There you are.
0: Yeah, thank you. Peavy, you know Marjorie and Bronco are expecting the baby.
3: Yes, the whole town is helping them expect it.
0: Yes, well, what would you think about bringing him up to the Jolly Boys Club tonight?
3: The baby?
0: No, Peavy. I mean Bronco. The baby isn't due until next month.
3: Well, then you couldn't bring him up tonight anyway.
0: Hardly, Peavy.
3: Of course, they do arrive early sometimes.
0: Well, that's what has Bronco on edge. And that's why I have to get him out of the house.
3: Well, doesn't Bronco want to be there for the big event?
0: Of course, Peavy. He's a very solicitous father. In fact, he's overdoing it. He's practically a nervous wreck.
3: Well, Mr. Gildersleeve, I would be too if I were an expectant father.
0: Yeah, I guess so. Fine cigar, Peavy.
3: Here comes Judge Hooker.
4: Good morning, gentlemen.
0: Well, hello, Judge.
4: Oh, it's you, Gilder. I didn't recognize you behind the smoke.
0: It's me, Judge.
4: What a lovely long cigar. Are you playing the role of grandfather or just pretending that you're Mount Vesuvius?
0: Courtroom comedian.
3: Mr. Gildersleeve was just saying he might bring a visitor to the club tonight.
4: Oh?
0: Yes, I thought I'd bring Bronco, Judge. Marjorie thinks he should get out of the house for a while. The boy needs recreation.
4: Splendid idea, Gildy. I can understand how the boy would be overwrought. But soon all his tribulations would be forgotten in the joys of fatherhood.
0: Yes.
3: Wonderful thing, fatherhood.
4: But alas, none of us has ever been a father.
3: No, but Mrs. Peavy and I have always wanted to have a family.
4: Oh?
3: In fact, I set aside a box of cigars for just such an eventuality. That was 20 years ago.
0: Too bad, Peavy. You never got to use those cigars.
3: Well, no, I wouldn't say that.
0: What?
3: How do you know you're not smoking one of them?
0: Peavy!

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0: Well, let's get back to the great Gildersleeve. Everybody agrees that Bronco, the expected father, should accompany the water commissioner to the Jolly Boys' meeting this evening. That is, everybody agrees except Bronco.
1: But, Mr. Gildersleeve, I don't want to go. I want to stay here and keep an eye on Marge.
2: No, Bronco, you can't sit here and keep an eye on her for a whole month.
1: Oh, I've said it once and I'll say it again. How do we know it's going to be a month?
3: Well, the doctor says...
1: True, Mr. Gildersleeve, but my grandmother always said when a woman starts moving furniture around...
4: We know the time is close at hand.
1: Yes. So how do we know? How do we know?
5: Unc, you better get him out before he comes unglued.
2: Leroy, I'll handle this.
5: Okay, I'll go look for the glue.
2: Yes, yes.
4: Bronco, when Uncle Mort invites you to his club, the least you can do is go.
1: But, Mort...
2: I've told the Jolly Boys you're coming. They're looking forward to it.
4: Here's your hat and have a good time.
1: I refuse to have a good time. I don't want to offend anybody, but I refuse to go.
2: Yofer.
6: Mr. Bronco.
1: Oh, what is it, Bertie?
6: If Bertie can put in her 2 cents, I think you ought to go. You need the change.
1: Well, I appreciate your interest, Bertie, but it's my duty to stay close to Marge.
6: Yes, sir. But look at it this way. There's a telephone at the Jolly Boys Club, ain't it, Mr. Gildersleeve?
2: Oh, yes, of course, Bertie.
6: That's nice. You see, Mr. Bronco, then you're as close to Miss Marge as the telephone.
1: Well...
2: That's right, Bronco.
6: That's the way we get in touch with the doctor, by telephone.
1: I hadn't thought about the telephone. Yeah, thanks, Bertie. I'll go if it'll make everybody happy.
4: I really think you should, Bronco.
2: Well, that's settled.
6: Yes, sir. Bertie's 2 cents worth paid off.
2: You bet.
6: Bertie's 2 cents worth about the telephone got it to go.
2: Yeah, that's right, Bertie.
6: Mr. Bronco's sitting here not budging an inch, and Bertie's 2 cents worth got it to go.
2: True, Bertie.
6: Mr. Gilson, you know what got it to go?
2: Yes, Bertie.
6: That's right, Bertie. 2 cents worth got it to go.
2: Hurry up, Bronco. Let's go.

0: Hi, Commish. We're waiting for you.
1: Hello, Floyd. Hi, Peavy.
2: Yeah, hello, Mr. Gildersleeve.
3: Gildy, where's Bronco?
1: Oh, he'll be up in a minute, Judge. He stopped on the street to phone Marjorie.
0: We got a phone up here.
1: Well, he couldn't wait.
2: My, my. And you say the baby isn't expected for another month?
1: That's right, Peavy.
2: Ned Boyle spends a lot of nickels between now and then.
0: Well, take it from a barber. The kid's got a lot on his mind, and it ain't just hair.
1: Yeah, that's why I invited him up, fellas.
3: Yes, our project for the evening, gentlemen, is to make our young friend Bronco forget his needless anxiety.
2: We'll work on him. I'll open up the coast.
1: Good idea, Peavy. Here he comes now.
4: Sorry I'm late, men, but I have to phone my wife.
1: Yeah, I explained that, Bronco. Now, settle down.
4: Yes, sir. Hello, Mr. Peavy. Judge.
2: Yeah, hello, Bronco.
3: Welcome to the club, Bronco.
4: Thank you. Hello, Mr. Munson.
0: Hi, kid. But drop the mister. I'm Floyd to my friends, customers, and prospective fathers.
1: Floyd, don't bring up the subject.
0: Huh? Oh, yeah.
3: I propose that we welcome our young friend to the Jolly Boys Club with a rousing song.
0: Yeah, you sing, don't you, Bronco?
4: Not very well.
3: Then you can sing lead.
1: What's this, Judge?
3: Gildy usually sings lead, but he doesn't sing well either.
1: You old goat.
0: Hey, where's Chief of Police Gates?
2: He won't be here tonight. He has to tend jail.
3: Well, then I'll sing the bass part.
1: Oh, my goodness. Judge, you can't sing bass. You can't get below high C.
3: Oh, yes, I can. Do, ti, la, so, fa, mi, re, do.
1: That won't do, Judge. Do, ti, la, so, fa, mi, re, do.
0: Hey, the commish ain't a bad bass.
3: You ask me, he's very bass.
1: Yes, yes. Now, what do we sing?
3: There is a tavern in the town. No. We'll sing down by the old mill street.
2: Now, you sing what you want to sing, and I'll sing what I want.
0: Oh, guys.
3: That song has a nice solo line for Bronco.
1: Yeah, say, where is Bronco?
2: He's over in the corner phoning, I believe.
1: Again? Bronco! We're waiting.
4: Coming, Mr. Gildersleeve. Are you sure you're all right, Marge? Huh? Are you taking it easy? Well, that's good. Yeah. Well, goodbye, honey.
3: What a devoted husband.
4: Oh, she's all right, man. I just talked to her and she's all right.
1: Well, of course she's all right.
0: Sure, she's okay. Now, come on, kid, and join in the frivolity.
4: Well, a man has to keep a check on things.
1: Yeah. Well, here's your part, Bronco. It's the lead.
4: Oh, I don't think I'd better sing the lead.
3: We insist, Bronco.
4: Well, all right.
0: Here we go down the stream, grab an oar.

0: God takes care of that.
1: Yeah, it seems true.
0: I guess I was a little flat.
2: Yeah, a little. But what the heck?
0: Yeah.
3: We're here to have fun. That's the important thing.
1: There must be some other way to have it. How about a little game of pinochle?
0: Pinochle? Sure, anything to make you forget you're going to be a father.
2: Lloyd.
4: Excuse me, man. I think I better phone home again.
3: Lloyd, you did it again.
0: All I said was we
2: were... I told you to be quiet.
3: So did I.
1: Blabbermouth.
2: Shh. Well, fellas.
4: Oh,
2: let Bronco make his call.
4: Yeah.
2: He won't be happy until he knows Margie's all right.
4: What's that, Marge? Where do I think the mirror should go?
2: Oop, there she goes again.
4: Yeah, but Marge, honey, look, you promised you wouldn't move things. Just sit down right where you are. Don't touch anything. I'll be right home.
2: No, Bronco,
4: wait a minute. Go, Mr. Gildersleeve. Marge is rearranging the furniture again.
3: Oh, tidying up the place, is she?
4: Judge, my grandmother always said that can mean only one thing. The time is close at hand. Good night, men, and thanks for everything.
1: He seemed a little excited.
2: That boy.
0: What's this about rearranging furniture, Commission?
3: I've heard of that. It's the mother instinct, preparing the home for the little one. It's supposed to mean the arrival is imminent.
0: Yeah?
2: Oh, it's just an old wives' tale, Floyd.
0: Oh.
2: And I wish Bronco would take the doctor's word instead of his grandmother's.
0: Well, they can arrive early. I was a 7 months baby myself. Weighed 3.5 pounds.
1: You've come a long way, Floyd.
0: Yeah, one of my feet weighs that much now.
3: Well, shall we play pinochle?
2: Well, I guess we may as well. Yeah, I'm sure everything's all right at home.
1: I think so. Don't you, Floyd?
0: Oh, yeah, them doctors know their stuff. Right, Judge?
3: I'm positive Bronco is unduly concerned. Aren't you, Gilda?
2: Sure. 7 months, Sir Floyd.
0: Yeah. Come to think of it, it ain't uncommon.
2: You? You fellas carry on. I think I'd better go home.
3: Why, Gilda?
2: Well, I want to see if Bronco got home all right.

0: Unky, you didn't have to come home just because Bronco did.
1: Well, I didn't get a very good pinochle ham. How are you feeling, Marchie?
0: Fine. I'd have had everything arranged the way I wanted it if Bronco hadn't stopped me.
1: No, my dear. If furniture has to be rearranged, let Bronco do it. He's big and strong.
2: I'm getting weaker.
0: Here, Bronco, I'll help you with the chair.
1: You don't know, Marchie. Yeah, I'll help.
2: Over here. Thanks, Mr. Gildersleeve. I hope the jolly boys didn't think I was rude.
1: No, of course not, Bronco. They're up there playing pinochle, having a great time.
3: I'll get it!
1: Yeah, I'm right here, Bertie.
0: Who could that be?
1: Yeah, I don't know.
4: Good evening, Gilda.
1: Judge, I thought you were at the club.
4: Well, I left Floyd and Peavy there. I thought my place was here, since I'm so close to the family.
1: Yes.
4: How's Marjorie?
0: I'm fine, Judge.
4: Oh, I didn't see you, Marjorie. My, you look radiant.
0: Thank you.
1: She says she's fine, Judge.
4: Hello, Bronco.
2: Oh.
0: Bronco, I didn't want the coffee table there. Here, let me...
4: No, Marjorie. We can do that.
1: Yes, Marjorie, let us handle it.
0: But, Unky, I...
2: Judge, I'm afraid I broke up the meeting tonight.
4: Not at all. Floyd and Peavy are holding the fort.
1: Now what?
3: Yeah.
1: All right, Bertie.
5: Good evening, gentlemen.
1: Gentlemen?
6: Hi, Bertie. Everything all right, Bertie?
5: Yes, sir. The others are inside.
1: Oh, my goodness. Come on in, Floyd. Come in, Peavy.
6: Hi, everybody. Hiya, Marge.
0: Hello, Mr. Munson, Mr. Peavy.
7: Good evening, Margie.
1: Peavy, I didn't expect you and Floyd to drop by.
7: Well, I thought if there was much moving to be done, we'd help.
6: Yeah. We want to do anything we can.
4: That's why I came.
6: Too bad the chief ain't here. We could use the police siren on the way to the hospital.
0: Mr. Munson, that's ridiculous. It'll be weeks yet.
7: Well, no, I wouldn't say that.
2: You see, Marge, we've all got that feeling.
1: How do you feel, Marjorie?
0: Unky, with all this help here, I feel there's nothing for me to worry about. I think I'll go up to bed.
1: Hey, good girl.
0: Good night, everybody.
1: Good night. Good night.
2: Good night.
5: I'll go up with you, Miss Margie.
0: Oh, thank you, Bertie.
5: Them men. All traipsing over here to see how you're feeling.
0: Aren't they cute?
5: Yes, ma'am. They think that furniture move means something. But not Bertie. She don't believe in them old tales. No, ma'am.
0: Good night, Bertie.
5: Good night, Miss Margie. Miss Margie?
0: Yes, Bertie?
5: If you get that furniture moving feeling again, don't you touch nothing. You call Bertie.
0: Bertie, you're cute, too.
5: Yes, ma'am.
0: Good night, Bertie.
5: Good night, Miss Margie. Bless our little girl.

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1: You, what time is it? 2 o'clock. Can't get to sleep. Who left the light on downstairs?
2: What a family.
1: Where are my slippers?
2: You hope I can last till this baby gets here.
1: Your family's falling to pieces. Lights burning all hours of the night. Who's downstairs? Marjorie? Bertie? Nobody there. I'll have to go down and turn it off. Oop. It's Bronco. Fell asleep in a chair. What's this? Suitcase on one side, telephone on the other. You wonder what he was thinking about. Bronco. Bronco.
3: What? Oh, I'm awake. Let's go.
1: Wait, Rocco, wait.
3: Call the doctor. Here's the suitcase. I'm going to be your father. Call the hospital. I'll take Marge. You follow me in your car.
1: Rocco, stop running around the room. Open your eyes.
3: Where's Marge?
1: She's in bed. Asleep. Everything is all right.
3: Are you sure?
1: Yes, my boy. Now go to bed and relax.
3: All right. Good night, Mr. Gildersleeve.
1: Bronco, you're going into the basement.
3: Oh, upstairs is this way.
1: Yes. Makes a long day. Good night, folks.
0: Gildersleeve is played by Willard Waterman. The show is written by Paul West, John Elliott, and Andrew White, with music by Robert Armbruster. Included in the cast are Walter Ketley, Mary Lee Robb, Lillian Randolph, Dick Crenna, Arthur Q. Bryan, Earl Ross, and Dick LeGrand. This is John Heaston saying goodnight for the Kraft Foods Company, makers of a famous line of Kraft quality food products. 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

Lord give. When you croon a tune from the heart of Dixie, hang that cradle, Mammy mine, right on that Mason-Dixon line, and swing it from Virginia to Tennessee with all of the soul that's in your Mammy. Mammy, listen what they're playing. They're playing Weep No More, My Lady. Sing it for me and old Black Joe, just as low you had

Hi, guys. This is Joe Stafford and a V-Disc. With the help of Billy Butterfield, we're going to take a little trip down that lonesome road.

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And here we are with that good old V-Disc business. Glad to be here. And here we go with some of that good old jive. You all sound pretty darn.

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Yes. And now we're going to sizzle on out here with a tune called Abdullah.

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Everyone for miles around came down to him, play the blues. 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

0: Tuesday, you heard Jimmy Dorsey. Wednesday, Orrin Tucker played. Thursday starred Alvino Ray, and last night swung Dick Juergens' way. And here tonight...
1: Tonight, the spotlight swings its way up Santa Claus Lane in Hollywood, California, twinkling a salute to the stars in the town and the stars in the sky as it sweeps up and out into the night to 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figures. The reports have been pouring in.
2: By telephone.
1: By telegraph.
2: By airmail.
1: And by Gabriel's great trombone. Here's the theme of the band with the best-selling record in the land. That's right. The leader of tonight's Spotlight Championship band is the sentimental gentleman of the slide trombone, Jimmy Dorsey.
3: Jimmy, well, Gil, thank you very much, but I think you're about 3,500 miles out of the way. Jimmy Dorsey's up in Boston.
1: Well, Tommy, that happened because we had Jimmy on last week, you know.
3: Well, all right, now we're pitching. Thank you, Gil, and hello, everybody. Well, the last time we were here in the spotlight, you know, we could only stay for a few minutes. But tonight, things are going to be different. We have a half hour to play around with, and we're going to do our best to keep things jumping all the way. I'm mighty grateful that your calls for our record gave us the call to come here tonight. You've really given the whole gang something to smile about.
1: That's right, folks, and you've heard all about people grinning from ear to ear. Well, tonight, Tommy and his boys want to do their musical smiling or grinning from coast to coast. And just to set things off to a keep-em-flying start, here's TD's red, white, and blue-blooded curtain raiser, a musical declaration of independence, free for all.

0: 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Tonight we take the tabulations of our latest weekly Spotlight retail record sales survey, draw a line beneath the figures, add them up, and the total reads Tommy Dorsey. Reports from retail record dealers and jukebox operators throughout the 48 states tell the thrilling story of the meteoric rise of one record from the many made by bands throughout the land. And here we stand ready to pay our Spotlight tribute to the man and the band that made the championship record. We're ready to tell Tommy Dorsey his musical good fortune by crossing his palm with silver in the form of a shining silver symbol of Spotlight's success, a replica of the championship platter itself. So step up, Tommy, and meet your first Spotlight silver platter.
1: Thank you, Gil. I did have a few appropriate words of thanks written on a shirt cuff. The shirt went to the laundry, and that sort of sends my speech to the cleaners. All I can say now is thanks again. And just by way of showing you that all we need is a little encouragement, here's a tune that we're sending out to bring us back the next silver platter. We've got everything on our side because George Gershwin wrote the tune, and Joe Stafford and the Pied Pipers do the vocalizing. We hope you like our new record version of Embraceable You.

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1: And tonight our prideful pointer of light leaps eastward out of the warmth of California into and through the sifting snowflakes, cutting the clouds on a journey to the city of Philadelphia. Then passing its entrance exam with a shimmering sweep, the spotlight goes to college, to the University of Pennsylvania, to bestow tonight's spotlight scholarship on one of the greatest non-professional theatrical organizations in the world, the Mask and Wig Club, founded in 1889 and found shortly after by theatergoers to be productive of fine songs, sparkling stories, and talented performers. And for its 54th time out, the Mask and Wig played proud parent as on November 22nd, Into This World was born, the current Mask and Wig production, Out of This World. And now out steps a young man to salute the efforts of the class of 42. It's Tommy Dorsey, paying tribute to the Mask and Wig, its presentation, Out of This World, playing this spotlight tribute to the tune of a sprightly song from the show's score as Connie Haynes sings the praises of that solid old man.

Yes, there's two sides to every story, and there's two sides to every record. Here's the song that's on the other side of Embraceable You. It's Frank Sinatra singing Sunshine of Your Smile.

Maybe you've seen the latest full-length portraits of Santa Claus in many of the current magazines and big-size enlargements outdoors on the poster board. Busiest man in the world, there he is. Typical of busy, hard-working, active people everywhere, enjoying the pause that refreshes with a frosty bottle of Coca-Cola. Yes, sir, old Santa could tell you it's one of the most all-around pleasant moments a busy man ever met, offering at this busy season of Christmas preparation everything your thirst could ask for. Ice cold Coca-Cola. It's the real thing. You know, folks, our good friend Mr. Webster says an echo is the repetition of a sound caused by reflection. So tonight, after much reflection, we've decided you'd like to hear the repetition of a series of sounds that still echo in jukeboxes and phonographs throughout the land. It's an arrangement that appeared on one of Tommy Dorsey's biggest records, and Joe Stafford and Cy Oliver are here to sing it for you. Yes, indeed.

0: get to making with that boy in shock when it hits you.
1: Yes, indeed.
0: Yes, you'll shout when it hits you.
1: Yes, indeed.
0: When the spirit moves you, you shout hallelujah.
1: I mean,
0: when it hits you, you holler.
1: Yes, indeed.
2: Yes.

0: Yes, indeed. One good turn deserving another. We're going to turn the heat just one notch higher and trot out a Tommy Dorsey house warmer that'll really keep things jumping.
1: Just before we go take a jump for ourselves, Gil, I'd like to mention that we're shooting this scene especially for that swell crew out on the MGM set where we're working on a picture called Ship Ahoy.
0: That's a good idea, Tommy. Now, I'll try to get in the spirit of things, both nautically and cinematically. So, folks, quiet on the set. There's a hoot and tune up aft our beam. Life is Tommy's Quartz's helm. Action as the boys shove off. And camera for Swing High.

0: Well, sir, a mighty pretty picture, Mr. D, and worthy indeed of a sweeping bow from our spotlight.
1: Solid duty, Gil. And while we're at it, I'd like to make a little bow in the direction of the Coca-Cola Company and all the folks who helped to bring us here tonight by buying records of this love of mine. Once again, thanks. And now, Gil, you make us some really important words while we get ready to make us some music.
0: With the whole world at war, there's one great answer to the many attendant forms of distress. You can convert your American spirit into action by contributing generously to the American Red Cross $50 million War Relief Fund. 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

0: Next Monday, Tommy Dorsey returns to take a spotlight encore. Tuesday, you'll hear Nat Branwin and Jenny Sims. Wednesday, it's Skinny Innes. And Thursday, Ray Noble. Friday, you'll hear Horace Hite. 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

0: I am the Whistler, and I know many things, for I walk by night. I know many strange tales hidden in the hearts of men and women who have stepped into the shadows. Yes, I know the nameless terrors of which they dare not speak.
1: Yes, friends, it's time for the Signal Oil program, The Whistler. 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In gasoline, you know, it takes extra quality to go farther. 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Next year is mine.
0: For 3 hours straight now, Johnny Hale had sat at his desk, shuffling through the stories and articles piled in front of him, blue penciling some for changes and others for rewrite. It was December 21st, and he had a special Christmas edition to get out by Wednesday. Suddenly he stopped, listened for a moment, put down his pencil and walked to the window. The quartet was practicing in the building across the way. And as he opened the window, it seemed to him that the music was everywhere, filling the crisp air with magic and beauty and warmth.

0: The prison whistle, Johnny. Cutting Christmas out of the air like a knife. Lights out in 15 minutes, no matter what. You're not Johnny Hale anymore. No, the minute that whistle sounded, you became number 56084, hurrying across the prison yard to your cell in block 14.
1: Okay, Hale, inside. Hurry up, you're late.
2: I was listening to the quartet. Christmas is coming, you know.
1: So what?
2: Yeah, I guess you're right, so what? What's the matter, Mac? I take you away from your poker? Could have sworn I saw a game going on as I passed the locker room.
1: Forget it, will you?
2: Sure, Mac. Don't worry, I'm not after your job.
1: Cut the wisecracks, Johnny. You know how the old man feels about his rules.
2: The guards, too, huh?
1: Sure, everybody. Better get inside. Your cellmate's getting lonesome.
2: Well, don't blame him. That pan of yours would make anyone lonesome.
1: You know, someday that smart talk of yours is going to get you into trouble.
2: You're a regular comic, Mac. You mean there's more trouble in a 5-year stretch?
1: Sure, a lot more. Stay smart, be a nice boy like always. You only get 6 months to go, you know. The old man don't like guys who talk flip to the guards.
2: Skip it, Mac. Now, run along, will you? I'm tired. I've had a hard day at the office.
1: Now, look, Hale, take a tip from me.
2: I said I had a hard day at the office. Good night, Mac. You better hurry. You'll miss your deal.
1: Hit the buck. You're not getting a rise out of me tonight. It's too close to Christmas.
3: You shouldn't talk to them like that, Johnny.
2: Hello, Ed. How you feeling?
3: Oh, all right, I guess. They sent the doctor in to see me today.
2: Ah, what did he say? They gonna transfer you into the hospital ward?
3: No, they ain't.
2: Why the dirty...
3: I wouldn't let them. I'd go crazy in there, Johnny. I want to be here with you.
2: But you're a sick man, Ed. You can't...
3: No. I'm just an old man, Johnny. A very old man heading downhill.
2: What about your eyes? Doc gonna do anything for them?
3: Well, just as old as the rest of me, son.
2: I don't know how you do it, Ed. All these years in this 2x4 room.
3: You know, Johnny, I always get to thinking around this time of year, Christmas coming up and everything, this will be the 31st Christmas since I come here.
2: You're still not mad at anybody, are you, Ed?
3: Well, there's no use getting mad. What I did had to be paid for. I'm here for life, and I've almost served my stretch now.
2: No. Don't go on talking like that. Yeah, let's have a smoke.
3: Oh, thanks, Johnny. You know, you don't have to cheer me up. I'm all right.
2: Here's a light. Careful.
3: Thanks.
2: I'm telling you again, Ed. You ought to do something about those eyes.
3: Oh, your eyes work good enough for me, don't they? Here. I got another letter from her today. Will you read it to me?
2: Sure, Ed. I'll read it. Opened again.
3: Oh, well, it's just the senses, Johnny. Go ahead and read it.
2: Well, let's see. My dearest Edward, it was so good to hear from you again. It's always the same, my darling. I find the letter in the box, and suddenly the trees seem greener and the sun brighter, and the miles of rolling water that separate us seem to disappear. It's the nearest thing I know of to having you here with me, smiling and holding my hand, just as you used to do so often.
3: That's the part they were kidding me about, I guess.
2: Who was kidding you?
3: Oh, some of the boys out in the yard.
2: How did they know?
3: Oh, it's nothing, Johnny. I suppose one of the censors thought...
2: Yeah, that's what it is. One of those wiseacre trustees up in censorship. Well, they better watch their step. They got no right.
3: They'll hear you.
2: I don't care if they do hear me. What's in your letters is none of their business.
3: Well, it's the rules.
2: Well, I'm going to do something about it, Ed, tomorrow. I'm going to see old Ironsides upstairs and tell him what I think of his rotten rule book.
3: Oh, now, please, Johnny, please, you'll only make trouble.
2: There's no reason why your letters have to be opened and he knows it. Kidding you, huh? Making wisecracks about...
3: Johnny, please go on, will you? Finish it.
2: Okay. Okay, let's see. I want you to know that I'm with you, Edward. Wherever you are, whatever you're doing, you'll be in my heart as long as I live.
3: Go on, Johnny, go on.
2: Sorry, Ed. There go the lights.

0: right ahead of me, Hale.
1: Yeah, I know.
0: Crazy stuff, if you ask me. What have you got to talk to the warden about?
1: A personal favor. I've got an aunt in Peoria who wants me home for Christmas.
0: You know, I'm beginning to think you don't like me, Hale.
1: Why, Mac, whatever gave you that idea?
0: Slow down now. Don't break step.
2: Yeah?
0: McPherson with prisoner Hale. Appointment to see the warden.
2: Okay.
0: Come on through, Hale.
2: Hold it.
0: I frisked him already.
2: Good.
1: Sure. He found a Tommy gun in my right rear pocket.
2: Look, Hale.
1: Yeah. I know the rules. What would happen to you guys if someone lost the rule book? Ever wonder about that?
2: We'd make out without smart guys like you to tell us what to do. Now move.
0: You don't use good sense, Hale.
1: Forget it. Where's the office?
0: Right here.
3: Yes?
0: Guard McPherson, sir. Prisoner Hale.
3: Come in.
4: Make it brief, Hale. I haven't much time.
1: It's about Ed Halliday, Warden.
4: What about him?
1: He's on his last legs. I guess you know that. His heart is bad. His eyesight is almost gone. And there's only one thing that keeps him going. The letters that he gets every week from a woman in England.
4: Is that why you came here?
1: Well, they're being read in censorship.
4: What's wrong with that?
1: Well, someone up there thinks it's a big joke, quoting them line by line to the goons down in the prison yard. There's nothing in those letters, Warden. There's no reason why they have to be open.
4: Except the rule that says we censor every piece of incoming mail.
1: Well, so there is a rule. You can break a rule, can't you?
4: Not in this prison.
1: Oh, listen, Warden.
0: Guard. Yes, sir.
4: The prisoner and I have nothing further to discuss.
0: Come on, Hale.
1: Oh, now, wait a minute. You got to listen to me, Warden.
0: Cut it out, Hale. Speak when you're spoken to.
4: Hold it, Mac. Didn't I make myself clear, Hale?
1: Well, you want to know the whole story, Warden. Warden, you see, the reason I'm sure there can't be any harm in these letters is that the woman who writes them doesn't even know Ed is in prison. He met her in England in 1912, and he came to America and planned to send for her later. Well, you know the rest. She's still there waiting for him.
4: I'd say she's a pretty patient woman.
1: Well, she's the only thing that keeps Ed alive. Don't you see that poor old guy's got nothing left to hold on to?
4: I'm sorry, Hale. I'm still running a prison. And it happens to have rules. That's all.
1: You're not going to do anything about this?
4: No, nothing.
1: It's great to be a tough guy, isn't it?
4: That's enough, Hale.
1: All right, Warden. I just want you to know I got a job on a newspaper waiting for me when I get out. The voters are going to be interested in what I have to say about the state pen and the guy who's running it. Well, that's all. This is your Christmas, Warden. Next year is mine.

with the prologue of Next Year Is Mine, the Signal Oil Company brings you another strange story by The Whistler. Right now, however, for the benefit of every driver who may have missed this important news on a previous Whistler broadcast, I want to repeat, at no time during the war were automobile batteries as scarce as they are right now. 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

0: It's only a couple of days now until Christmas. And Christmas has always been a difficult time of the year for you, hasn't it, Johnny? To the 3,000 men in the penitentiary, it means baked ham on Christmas Day, a few letters from the outside, a special sermon by the chaplain, nothing more. And to you, there's a terrible irony to it. Outside, peace on earth, joy to the world. Inside, 3,000 men, with Warden Conroy in his little office upstairs, following his book of rules to the letter. It's several days since you talked to him about old Ed and the letters, but it's still rankling inside you this morning as you walk into the prison newspaper office. Larry Marks, your assistant, is sitting in the corner reading a book as you enter.
1: Hi, Larry. Got here early, huh?
2: Yeah, had to get the Christmas edition in shape. Warden wants it out early.
1: Full of the old cheer, that boy. Are we ready?
2: Everything but the editorial.
1: Uh-huh. What are you reading?
2: The Bible. Gotta have a text for an editorial, you know.
1: Well, you better not say anything that might give old Ironsides a guilt complex. His rule book's his only Bible. He follows it even when it means an old man's gonna get pushed around.
2: Oh, you mean Ed Holliday?
1: Yeah. What day is today?
2: Monday.
1: Well, there'll be another letter for him, regular as clockwork, once a week.
2: Where is he?
1: He's in his bunk. He won't go to the hospital.
2: Bad?
1: Yeah. Well, we got to find a text. Give me the Bible. Yeah, let's see. What is that?
2: Oh. Guy's out in the yard laughing at something.
1: Oh, wait a minute. Who is that in the middle?
2: That trusty, Charlie Allen.
1: Isn't he working extra in the mailroom now?
2: Yeah. What do you suppose the gag is?
1: I don't know, but I've got an idea.
3: All right, go on, Charlie. Oh, it's too good to keep. You got the next page. Let's see. I still remember exactly how you looked at me the night we stood together for the last time. Oh. How I knew that nothing could ever change from that moment on. That the thousands of miles that were to come between us could never make a difference. And they haven't, Edward. Each letter brings you back to me again as strong and clear as ever. How do you like that, huh? The miles don't make any difference to this dame. But I bet the bars do, huh? Hey! Do you suppose the old coot never told her he's in stir, huh? I'll bet... Hi, Johnny.
1: You'll bet what, Charlie?
3: We just talking about your cellmate.
1: I sort of figured you were.
3: Yeah. Bet there's some things about the old boy you don't even know, Johnny.
1: Maybe it's because I keep my nose out of his business. Give me the letter.
3: I can't do that, Johnny. I haven't read it all the way through. That's my job as censor, you know.
1: Is it part of your job to read it to this pack of grinning apes?
2: Take it easy, John.
1: Shut up. The beef isn't with you guys. You're too stupid. But Charlie here is something else again. Gonna give me that letter, Charlie?
3: I can't. It's gotta go through regular channels and
1: okay,
3: I gotta...
1: Okay, pretty boy. Here's something. Doesn't have to go through channels.
4: Hey, wait a minute, Johnny.
1: Let go of me, Mac. This is my beef.
5: I figured to be stepping out of line pretty soon, Hale. Snap those cuffs on him, Jim.
1: Listen, Mac, let
5: Shut up! Now, smart boy. Maybe you can think of some new tricks while you're in solitary.

0: Solitary, Johnny. Blackness, bread and water, endless hours. 24, 48. You don't know because you lose track of time. But solitary is punishment for hitting a trustee. That's in the rule book, too. It's a great place to spend Christmas, isn't it, Johnny? Peace on earth, goodwill toward men. All men except the ones in solitary, of course.
1: Hale.
2: What is it, Mac?
1: You think you can make it upstairs?
2: What is it now?
1: They want you up in the hospital.
2: The hospital? You mean old Ed?
1: The doc said he's asking for you. I think he's about ready to take off.

0: over there on the bed.
1: Yeah, thanks, Mac.
0: Go on.
1: Ed, it's me. Johnny.
2: I'm glad you come, boy. They told me you run into trouble.
1: Oh, that's all right, Ed. I'm here now.
2: Take hold of my hand, Johnny.
1: Sure.
2: Shit. I missed you, boy.
1: You're going to get well, Ed.
2: Oh, no. Not this time. I'm 70 years old, Johnny, and a fella has a way of knowing, I guess. I don't mind, but I want to ask you something.
1: Sure, anything.
2: It's about her. You're going to be out of here soon, and I want you to get in touch with her. Tell her where I've been all this time. Why I never come back.
1: All right.
2: I should have told her in the first place, I guess. I never had the heart. She loved me, Johnny.
1: Sure she did.
2: Read it to me, Johnny. You remember the part about the trees?
1: Sure, Ed. It's always the same, my darling. I'd find the letter in the box, and suddenly the trees seemed greener and the sun brighter. And the miles of rolling water that separate us seemed to disappear. It's the nearest thing I know of to have you here with me, smiling and holding my hand.
2: You love her, too. When you see her...
1: Sure. See, I want you to... I want you to know that I am with you, Edward, wherever you are and whatever you're doing.
0: That's all?
1: Yeah, Mac, that's all. There go the lights.

0: Did you take care of the certificate, Doctor?
1: Yes, Warden. Natural causes, his heart mainly.
0: Good.
2: Is he?
0: Take care of his effects and so on. I expect we'll arrange for Hale here to move into the cell with Connors.
3: A blessing, wasn't it, Warden? Gives you a free cell just when you needed it.
0: We thought a great deal of him, Hale. And for him to go out on Christmas Eve like this...
3: Well, don't let it break you up, Warden. It's a little late for that.
0: You never let go of a thing, do you?
3: No, not this. It's going to make nice reading. You know how much these letters meant to him, I suppose.
0: Yes, I did.
3: The last thing he wanted to hear. They were all he had. All that kept him alive this long. You had to let these guys kick it around the prison yard like a joke.
0: I'm sorry about that, Hale. Mac.
2: Yes, Warden?
0: You can take Hale back to his cell when he's through here. I don't think it'll be necessary to return him to solitary.
2: Yes, sir.
0: Come on, Doctor.
3: So Ed's gone and he can cross another number off his book just like that. Another number on the book.
4: You talk too much. I think it's time I really wised you up.
3: Okay, Mac. Better get yourself a pair of handcuffs.
4: You know, this time, I don't think I'm gonna need handcuffs.

0: The Whistler will return in just a moment with a strange ending to tonight's story. I hate to disappoint you now, but the commercial message you expect at this time won't be heard tonight. I know it's a bit early to be opening Christmas gifts, but we here in the studio couldn't resist a peek into that present you gave us. I'm talking about that new popularity rating of the Whistler. Now, among you West Coast listeners, not only the most popular mystery program, but also the most popular dramatic program on the air. Well, that is absolutely the swellest Christmas present any radio show could get. 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And now, since we don't have television, I'd like to close by reading you a Christmas card that turned out much too big to fit in our mailman's pack. It's signed by all those friendly fellows who operate dealer-owned signal service stations in California, Oregon, Washington, Idaho, Nevada, and Arizona. And it reads, "To all of you from all of us, a very Merry Christmas and a new year brimful of happiness." And now back to the Whistler.
1: The guard was right, wasn't he, Johnny? This time he didn't need handcuffs. And he gave you something you hadn't bargained for. He hit you all right. Not with his fist, but with four or five sentences that sent you reeling back like a man struck between the eyes with an axe. You didn't know the half of it, did you, Johnny? You know now you've got to even things up with Warden Conroy. That what you have to say won't wait for 6 months till you get out of prison and say it in the paper. You've got to attend to this yourself now. You break away from Mac and hurry after Conroy.
2: Hey, stop!
1: Catch up with him just as he's entering his office. Follow him in, slam the door and lock it.
3: Hale, you again?
4: Yes, Warden.
3: What are you doing here?
4: I left Mac back at the hospital. He'll be here any minute, so I haven't much time for what I have to say.
3: That so?
4: See, it's pretty hard to say what I want to say, Warden.
3: Well, it doesn't make much difference what you say now, does it?
4: Well, I think it does. Warden, old Ed's sweetheart in England. She died 7 years ago, didn't she?
3: Yes, she did. They brought the letter notifying Ed of her death in to me. Ed never saw it.
4: And you've been writing these letters all this time?
3: Well, someone had to do it. His eyesight was bad and he couldn't recognize the handwriting. The letters meant so much to him, and if we'd made anything special out of them, if they didn't have the census stamp like the rest of the mail, we were afraid he'd suspect something.
4: And I thought you were a tough guy. Old Ironsides.
3: It's my job to be a tough guy, Johnny. I have to enforce the rules.
4: Well, you're a regular guy, Warden. I never felt so much like a heel in my life.
3: Listen.
4: Yeah. Shall I open the window?
3: Go ahead. I like Christmas carols, too. Pretty, isn't it?
4: Yeah.
3: You're a loyal friend, Johnny. You did a lot for old Ed, too. How about joining me in a little Christmas drink? Just happen to have a bottle of sherry here.
4: Thanks. And Warden.
3: Yes?
4: It still goes, what I told you before. When I get out of here and I get back to being a newspaper man, I'm still going to tell the voters what kind of a guy they got in charge of the state prison. I'm going to tell the whole world.

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0: Come in. Welcome. I'm E.G. Marshall. I would like to ask a question, to which I tell you in advance, I expect no answer. What is genius, and where did it come from? Genius is very rare, that much we do know. It is elusive and not immediately recognizable. It cannot be purchased, nor can it be cultivated. So, rare, intangible, and not to be acquired by any means, then when is it and what is its source? Aware that I have asked the unanswerable, I present you now with the words of the Roman writer Plutarch, half a century before Christ. Genius is a deity.
1: Where is my angel, Doctor?
0: Your what?
1: My angel. I'm lost without my angel.
2: I don't think I quite understand.
1: I thought I saw her sitting on my typewriter. But when I sat down to work, Doctor, she wasn't there at all.
0: Our mystery drama, Fallen Angel, was written especially for the Mystery Theater by Elspeth Eric and stars Ralph Bell. Our story concerns a writer. His name is Lawrence Maitland. Many think he's a genius. He thinks so himself. But genius or no, at the moment, Lawrence Maitland is in serious trouble.
1: What went wrong? Something went wrong. What? What am I doing here? What kind of a place is this? How did I get here? I can't remember a thing. Oh, good Lord. What's happened to my memory? I can't live if anything's happened to my memory.
3: Yes, come in, please.
4: Dr. Kramer?
3: Yes?
4: I'm Jack Brody.
3: Oh, yes, Mr. Brody, come in. You wanted to talk to me about Mr. Maitland?
4: Yeah. Well, it all started in my place, you know. And Mr. Maitland ain't just a customer. He's like a friend, too.
3: Mm-hmm. Did he come to your place often, Mr. Brody?
4: Oh, yeah, all the time. He never went no place else. When I say all the time, I mean when he was drinking, you know. But he wasn't always drinking. But there was months at a time he didn't drink at all.
3: Mm. A periodic drinker.
4: Yeah, well, he went on benders, you know, 2, 3, maybe 4 times a year.
3: And always at your place?
4: Yeah, right.
3: Well, why was that, do you suppose?
4: Well, I don't know. He wouldn't be recognized there. Not very likely. It's near the waterfront, you know. We don't get people from Mr. Maitland's kind of background as a rule.
3: Mm-hmm.
4: Well, him and I got to be what you might call friends. I mean, he knew I'd look after him.
3: How?
4: Well, when he'd get himself really boozed up, I'd call his taxi for him.
3: His taxi?
4: Yeah, it's the same one every time. The driver's a guy named Ivan Kaplan. He was like a friend of Maitland's, too. Ivan would take him home and get him to bed. Lots of times I'd even wake a Mrs. Maitland up. He just knew what to do.
3: Yes, Mrs. Maitland told me. Would you care to tell me just what happened that night?
4: It was in the morning. About 11 o'clock, that's when I opened up. Well, the place was empty when he come in. I hadn't seen him in some time, but I wasn't exactly surprised. I knew sooner or later he'd show up.
3: Hi, Jack.
4: Hey, Mr. Maitland.
3: I thought you'd never open up.
4: Well, never before 11, you know that. Well, what's your pleasure?
3: You know damn well what I drink. Make it a double.
4: Right. Water with it?
3: Beer on the side.
4: Well, it's your liver.
3: What's that? Who came in?
4: Customer. Yes, sir?
5: Beer.
4: Jack?
5: Please.
3: Hey, Jack. I need another drink here.
4: Yes, sir. Be right with you, Mr. Maitland.
3: Now. Right now.
4: You want the same?
3: The same exactly.
1: No, wait. I still have some beer left.
4: Double?
1: I said the same, didn't I? Who's that man? Enter the bar with a beer.
4: Him? I think his name is Jones.
1: You know him?
4: Well, just over the bar.
1: He keeps staring at me.
4: Hmm? Well, maybe he knows you from someplace.
1: Impossible. I never knew anybody like that.
4: Well, maybe he's seen your picture in the paper. I've seen it a few times. Hey, maybe he caught you on the TV, huh?
1: Cheap publicity. My publisher thinks it's important.
4: Well, sells books, probably.
1: My books sell themselves.
4: Yeah, well...
1: Jones. Is that his real name?
4: That's what he told me. I think he said Jones.
1: Don't you know?
4: Look, it's none of my business. He says his name is Jones. As far as I'm concerned, his name is Jones.
1: Well, tell you, Jones, to stop staring at me.
4: No, I don't think he's staring at you, Mr. Maven. Look, what if he is? It don't mean nothing.
1: That's what you think. Well, he's getting up.
4: Occasional beers, all he drinks.
1: He's coming over here.
4: Now, Mr. Maven, come
1: he
4: on.
1: He thinks he's going to start anything.
4: He wouldn't do that.
1: Well, how do you know? You don't even know him.
5: Excuse me.
4: Mr. Jones.
1: Get him away from me.
5: I was wondering if you'd care
1: get
5: to
1: him away.
5: Have a drink.
4: No, Mr. Jones,
1: you
4: come
1: dirty
4: on.
1: Dirty little punk.
5: I just want to tell me. I know what you want. I know all about you.
1: Please, please. Disgusting.
5: Let go of me.
4: Oh, Mr. Maven, come on. Come on, break it up.
5: I'm going to kill you.
1: Please.
5: You don't deserve to live.
4: Hey, what's that? Are you crazy? What'd you do that for?
5: I had to. Hit him. He's a maniac.
4: Well, he didn't hurt you, did he?
5: I'm calling the police. Guys like that, I know their type. I'm getting the police. You keep him right here.
4: He ain't going no place. He's passed out cold. Well, the Jones character was back in a flash with a cop. Mr. Maitland was okay by then. Well, you know, pretty okay.
1: Mm-hmm.
4: He'd taken a cockeyed swipe at Jones, and Jones swings back, and he fell and hit his head. He talked plain enough, but he repeated himself a lot.
1: Kept asking what happened?
4: Yeah, just like in the movies. And where's my angel?
1: Angel?
4: Yeah. Naturally, I thought he meant his wife, so I went and phoned her. And meanwhile, they booked him at the station house for disorderly conduct, and Jones said he was going to sue for assault and battery. So Mrs. Maitland showed up. I thought she'd take him home, but she didn't. So she brought him to this place.
1: Mm-hmm. Well, I think she did the right thing.
4: Yeah, well, why not a hospital?
1: He doesn't really need a hospital at this point. He's better off here.
6: I can't get over the yellow sheets. Buttercup yellow. And with the sun shining on them, very cheery. Very... Hard to be depressed on yellow sheets. Is that the idea? Am I in some kind of asylum? A mental institution? Oh, Lord. That'll make some kind of a headline. Lawrence Maitland, America's foremost novelist, confined to a mental institution. But how? Why? Who did it to me? Who put me here? Pauline? Oh, why would Pauline do that? She's got no reason. No reason. Except to get rid of me. Oh, yes, there's always that. That would be the reason. Yes? Who is it?
7: Good morning, Mr. Maitland.
1: Who are you?
7: I'm Dr. Kramer. Max Kramer. How are you feeling?
1: I feel fine. What is this place? Some kind of a nut house? Who put me here?
7: It's a sanitarium. Your wife brought you here after a minor fracas in a barroom and a brief appearance in front of a judge.
1: I've been in jail?
7: Only very briefly.
1: For what?
7: Oh, creating a disturbance and assaulting a man who threatens to sue you.
1: What man?
7: I only know his name is Jones.
1: How do you know that much?
7: The bartender told me.
1: Jack Brody, you talked to Jack?
7: He seems to know you quite well.
1: I do all my drinking at Jack's.
7: Why? There are more attractive places.
1: Jack's my friend. He looks after me.
7: Why should anyone have to look after you?
1: Sometimes I drink too much. Not often, but sometimes.
8: Rest of the time, I don't drink at all. I'm not an alcoholic, in case that's what you're kicking around in that candy little brain of yours. I do not have a drinking problem. It's just that once I take a drink, I can't stop.
3: Oh, I see.
8: What are you smiling at?
3: Well, you've just handed me an accurate description of an alcoholic. One for whom a single drink is too much and 100 not enough.
8: Well, that about sums it up, I guess. Well, go ahead, ask me.
3: Ask you what?
8: Why do you drink, Mr. Maitland? You who have everything, talent, even genius, success, acclaim, looks, charm.
3: Do you have charm?
8: Well, a certain amount. Don't I? Well, women seem to think so.
3: That must be very gratifying.
8: Not that I take advantage of it. I don't. Because I happen to have a very beautiful, very exceptional wife. You'll see when you meet her.
3: Mrs. Maitland and I have already met.
8: You have?
3: Yes. She's the one who put up bail for you and brought you here. She's been here every day.
8: Well?
3: Well, what?
8: Isn't she everything I said? And very clever, besides?
3: Well, we've only talked, she and I, half a dozen times. And mainly about you.
8: Well, she could tell you a lot, if she wanted to.
3: About why you drink too much?
8: About lots of things.
3: I'd rather you told me.
8: I drink when I can't write. When my angel deserts me. When she's with me, I write. When she won't come near me, I don't. I drink.
3: Your wife didn't give me that impression at all.
8: What does my wife know about it?
3: Well, you said when she's with you.
8: My angel isn't my wife, Doctor. Is that what you thought?
3: Oh, well, the way you talked about her, I'm sorry.
8: My angel... Well, she's my angel. Created by God. Or don't you believe in God?
3: Well, let's keep talking about what you believe.
8: Well, angels are not necessarily created by God. Actually, I doubt that mine was. Some angels are beings elevated to their celestial status by their intelligence. But extraordinary intelligence. But they are composed of heavenly matter. There's no doubt about that.
3: Hmm.
8: They mediate, at least mine does, between me and the God Force. I do believe in the God Force. Don't you? And my angel puts me in contact with the God Force. And I write. I write like an angel. You've probably heard that said of me. Or read it someplace.
3: I don't do a lot of reading outside my own specialty.
8: And what specialty is that, pray tell?
3: Psychiatry.
8: Oh. Would you like to analyze me, Dr. Kramer?
3: Would you be interested in being psychoanalyzed?
8: Not if it would take away my genius.
3: I don't think it would do that.
8: Well, it's supposed to make you normal, adjusted, able to integrate with the group. Isn't that the idea?
3: No. It's supposed to help you make the best possible use of whatever abilities you have.
8: I have the ability to write. And I write. Like an angel.
3: Sometimes.
8: When my angel is with me.
3: Other times you drink to excess.
8: And you think you could find out why I do that?
3: I think together we might be able to find out.
8: I'll think about it. If it worked, I wouldn't need my angel anymore, hmm?
3: Perhaps not. Or perhaps you'd give her another name.
8: I'd like to be able to write whenever I felt like it. Write well, I mean.
3: Would you like to have a typewriter sent up to your room?
8: What good would a typewriter do till my angel comes back?
3: Well, perhaps I should have one sent up anyway, just in case.
8: If you want to. No. By the way.
3: Yes?
1: You said my wife had been to see me?
7: Yes, every day.
1: Today?
7: She's downstairs right now. Would you like to see her?
1: I think so.
7: Well, I'll ask you to come up.
1: Oh, a doctor.
7: Yes?
1: Are you in love with my wife?
7: Am I what?
1: It's a simple question. Are you in love with Pauline? That's my wife's name, Pauline. Are you in love with her?
7: I'll ask her to come up.
6: He is, of course. But is Pauline in love with him?
0: Genius penetrates to the essential truth of whatever it concerns itself with. Genius does not stop with description, but goes on to revelation. It paints or composes or puts into words truths that lesser mortals could never discover by themselves. Is our protagonist, Mr. Lawrence Maitland, a genius or no more than a talented writer? I'll be back shortly with Act Two.

0: Mr. Lawrence Maitland, you may remember, discovered himself in a large, airy room not his own, which he rightly deduced to be one of many in a mental institution to which he had been brought after assaulting a stranger in a bar. Dr. Max Kramer, chief psychiatrist of the asylum, after a friendly chat with his new patient, was startled to be asked if he, the doctor, was in love with the patient's wife.
1: Doctor.
2: Mrs. Maitland.
1: How is Lawrence today?
2: Better. Much better.
1: Oh, I'm so glad.
2: He can go home if he wants to.
1: Really?
2: Only I hope he doesn't want to.
1: Why do you say that?
2: Because I couldn't guarantee that what happened in Jack's bar wouldn't happen again. And perhaps again.
1: But why did it happen? I mean, to hit a man who'd never done him any harm, a man he didn't even know.
2: Mrs. Maitland, there are no easy answers.
1: Oh, I know that.
2: Everybody says I know that, but everybody goes on looking for easy answers.
1: Yes, I'm sure that's true, but still
2: But still, you'd like an easy answer.
1: You're reading my mind, Doctor.
2: Is your mind so different from other minds?
1: No. But his is, Dr. Kramer. Lawrence has a mind that is... Well, it's quite different. He knows things that other people don't know.
2: Like what?
1: Haven't you read his books?
2: Well, I have meant to, but there's so much reading I must do, I haven't got around to
1: it. Oh, but you must. They're like revealed truth. Like the best parts of the Bible, if I'm not being profane.
2: Not to me, you're not.
1: Well, I'd read all his books before I met him. All those that had been published up to that time. And then when I met him, I felt like a schoolgirl sitting at the feet of a master. Just to be near him was to be near the fount of all wisdom, all truth.
2: How old are you, Mrs. Maitland?
1: Why, I'm 37.
2: How long have you and Mr. Maitland been married?
1: 10 years.
2: And do you still feel like a schoolgirl? Are you still sitting at the feet of the master?
1: Well, yes, I do. I am.
2: I don't think that's a very healthy way for a woman of 37 to feel. I think a woman of 37 should have formulated her own thoughts about wisdom and truth.
1: Well, I never thought I never tried. I mean, I don't really know anything.
2: You know a great deal.
1: I don't know why you say that, really.
2: Because everyone knows a great deal. And I'm not trying to flatter you. Everyone knows a great deal until he or she starts taking the word of someone else on faith. That's when the intelligence falters, when we start believing what's told us instead of what we feel to be true.
1: Right. I think I see what you mean.
2: Well, now, we were talking about your husband, weren't we? He can go home if he wants to.
1: Does he want to?
2: He seems somewhat interested in being psychoanalyzed.
1: Really? We've never been interested before, quite the contrary.
2: Well, I can't say how serious he is about it now. But the incident in the bar, the fact that the man, Jones, I think his name is suing him for assault and battery, it puts a different light on things. Or it should. Of course, he has something the rest of us don't have. He has his angel.
1: He told you about that.
2: Oh, yes. It seems his angel has temporarily deserted him.
1: Oh, it's Lawrence's way of talking.
2: I don't think so. I think he believes he has an angel, a real angel. You and I, perhaps, would call it his ability to write. But if he wants to call it his angel... Well... You know, at first I thought he meant you, Mrs. Maitland.
1: Oh, for heaven's sakes, why would you think that?
2: I don't know. I just did.
1: Well, perhaps I'd better go up and see him now, if you say it's all right.
2: Yes, yes. Quite all right.
3: What did Pauline tell him about me? That I'm a rotten husband? A worse lover? She could have said anything, true or not true. Told him everything I've ever said. everything I've ever done. Would she do that? The very intimate things? Oh, not likely. Not Pauline. Not that she'd be trying to spare me. She'd be trying to spare herself. Pauline can't stand truth. Not the way I can.
1: Pauline, may I come in?
3: If you dare. Welcome to the crazy room.
1: Now, Lawrence.
3: Oh, we don't say crazy anymore. We say disturbed, don't we? Neurotic.
1: Dr. Kramer says you're much better.
3: Oh, he does. Dr. Kramer says, does he?
1: Well, he says that you can come home if you want to.
3: Does Dr. Kramer say that?
1: Yes.
3: Any other little quotes from Dr. Kramer you'd like to give me while you're here?
1: Lawrence, please. He's your doctor.
3: And what's he to you?
1: What? The very same as he is to you. Your doctor. A very good doctor who's trying to help.
3: That's all?
1: Of course that's all.
3: Are you in love with him, Pauline?
1: With the doctor? With Dr. Kramer?
3: Yes, with Dr. Kramer.
1: Of course not.
3: I already know that he's in love with you.
1: But you don't know anything of the sort.
3: But I can't tell if you're in love with him until I see you together. Then I'll know.
1: Well, I can tell you right now.
4: Bitman?
3: Yes, what?
4: It's me, Jack Burley.
3: What do you want, Jack?
4: I got something for you.
3: What?
4: The doctor asked me whether I bring it up.
3: What is it?
1: Lawrence, ask him to come in.
4: He's heavy. Can I come in?
3: Okay, come in.
4: He weighs a ton.
1: What? Well, it's a typewriter.
4: Where should I put it?
1: Here, this bureau ought to hold it.
4: Okay. The doctor said take it right out of his own office. It's his. There you are.
1: Wasn't that nice of the doctor?
4: Yeah.
1: I'm Mrs. Maitland.
4: Oh, I'm Jack Brody, a friend of your husband's.
1: A very good friend, I know.
4: Yeah, well... You think maybe you'll write something, Mr. Maitland?
1: Well, it might be the best thing in the world for you, darling.
4: You knock off a masterpiece, huh? Could happen.
1: Oh, maybe we ought to leave the room, Mr. Brody.
4: Yeah, maybe we ought to. Nice to have met you, Mrs. Maitland.
1: Well, I'm very glad to have met you, Mr. Brody.
4: Yeah, unfortunate circumstances and all that. You coming too, Miss Maitland?
1: I might as well.
3: Now, Pauline, wait. Don't go.
1: Well, all right, dear.
3: Mrs. Field.
1: You want me to read it now?
3: Take it.
1: Well, as a rule, he never wants me to read anything until it's finished.
3: It's finished. Take it.
1: Lawrence!
4: What's the matter, Mr. Maitland?
1: You didn't...
4: Write something, Mr. Maitland?
1: Well, it might be the best thing in the world for you, darling.
4: You knock off a masterpiece, huh? Could happen.
1: Oh, maybe we ought to leave the room, Mr. Brody.
4: Yeah, maybe we ought to. Nice to have met you, Mrs. Maitland.
1: Well, I'm very glad to have met you, Mr. Brody.
4: Yeah, unfortunate circumstances and all that. You coming too, Mrs. Maitland?
1: I might as well.
3: Now, Pauline, wait. Don't go.
1: Well, all right, dear.
3: Mrs. Field.
1: You want me to read it now?
3: Take it.
1: Well, as a rule, he never wants me to read anything until it's finished.
3: It's finished. Take it.

0: have written this, not you. You couldn't have. I won't believe it.
1: Let me see it. Don't tear it up. Let me see it.
0: You've never written like this before. Never.
1: We were standing right here. What? This is... You wrote this stuff for your wife? This is gutter stuff.
0: He couldn't have meant it.
1: It's disgusting. It's vile. I never read anything so repulsive.
0: It's not like him. He's sick.
1: He's worse than sick. He's rotten. He's decayed.
0: No, he's ill.
1: Whatever. Listen, Mr. Maitland, let me tell you something. Don't you ever set your foot inside my bar again. You hear me? You understand what I'm saying? I don't want you in my place ever again.
2: You don't mean that, Jack.
1: I mean it. You show your face and I'll smash it in.
2: You're my friend, Jack.
1: No more. I was your friend, but no more. Now, you stay away from me.
2: Well, where am I supposed to go?
1: You really want to know? Huh?
2: I have to go someplace. I have to have some... Now, Jack, don't turn against me. Don't stop being my friend.
1: I already stopped. Any man can write that rotten stuff and show it to his wife. Boy, and you call yourself a genius.
2: Well, what am I supposed to do? Who's going to help me? There's only one. And she won't.
0: Darling, I'm going to get Dr. Kramer. He'll know what to do. I'll be right back.
2: Where's my angel? Where did she go? She left me. And now they're all leaving me. All against me. All hating me. Why do they hate me so much? Because I have genius and they haven't. But that's not my fault. I didn't ask to be the way I am. It's not my fault that everyone's against me. Pauline's gone. Jack's gone. Everyone's gone. I'm alone. All alone. And my angel. Will I ever see her again? Now, who's that?
3: May I come in?
2: No. No one may come in.
3: It's...
2: Pauline.
3: It's Dr. Kramer, Mr. Maitland.
2: Pauline. Pauline, I want to explain to you about what I wrote on that piece of paper. Don't hate me for it. I don't want everyone to hate me. Anyway, not you, Pauline. Let me explain why I did what I did.
3: Go on, tell me.
2: You see, as soon as I saw the typewriter, I thought my angel was sitting on the carriage return lever. You know, the way she used to. You remember, Pauline.
3: I don't think I do. Tell me.
2: Well, maybe you never saw her, but certainly I've told you often enough. Oh, really, Pauline?
3: I'm not Pauline, Mr. Maitland. Don't you know that?
2: Pauline, it looked like my angel. At least I thought it did. And, oh, I was so relieved. She's come back to me, and now I can go on living. And so, you see, I started to type. You and Jack were still in the room. I remember that, but it didn't bother me. You were making small talk. It didn't matter. My angel and I were working together, you see? You do see, don't you, Pauline?
3: Go on.
2: And then you screamed at me.
3: Did I?
2: Oh, you know you did. And then Jack grabbed the paper out of your hand, and then he told me never to go near his place again. That's what I couldn't believe, Pauline, that Jack would turn against me. Now, you know what I've decided, Pauline?
3: Tell me.
2: That wasn't my angel who came and sat on the return lever.
3: No.
2: Oh, no. Now, listen, Pauline, that was the fallen angel. An angel who has fallen out of favor with God. An angel who has allied himself with Satan. Fallen angels are destructive, Pauline. Completely destructive. And this one means to destroy me.
4: How is one to tell a true angel from one who has fallen?

0: grace. Since both have miraculous powers, how is one to accept the ministrations of the one and resist the machinations of the other? Speaking for myself, I find myself modestly grateful that I have never been visited by any angel whatsoever of either kind. I'll be back shortly with Act Three. When we left Lawrence Maitland, he was explaining to Dr. Max Kramer, psychiatrist, why he had written a page of obscene prose and handed it to his shocked and horrified wife. While his explanation may have sounded bizarre to the psychiatrist's ear, no less bizarre was Maitland's conviction that he was talking not to his doctor, but to his wife. However, several days had now passed.
1: Yes, Jan. Well, ask Mr. Jones to step into my office, please. Mr. Jones. Now, why would he... Mr. Jones?
2: Dr. Kramer?
1: Yes, yes. Come in, please.
2: Thank you.
1: Have a chair.
2: Thank you.
1: My girl said you wanted to see me about Mr. Lawrence Maitland.
2: Well, they told me at the police station he was here.
1: Yes, yes, he is.
2: How is he?
1: Ooh, coming along.
2: I'm glad of that. He's such a very great writer.
1: So I'm told by many people, including Mr. Maitland himself. But you didn't come here to discuss Mr. Maitland's literary gifts.
2: No, no, of course not. I came to tell you about that unfortunate, the most unfortunate incident at Jack's bar. Has he told you why he took a swing at me?
1: No, he hasn't.
2: Possibly he doesn't know.
1: Possibly.
2: But I know.
1: Yes?
2: He thought I was about to make a homosexual advance.
1: Oh.
2: Definitely. And I wasn't.
1: Oh.
2: Although I am a homosexual.
1: Yes, I see.
2: You see, I work as a bank teller, but most of my spare time is spent reading and... sometimes writing, in a despairing sort of way.
1: Why despairing?
2: Well, because I don't think I'm really very good at it, and I don't suppose I ever will be. So when I saw Lawrence Maitland, the great Lawrence Maitland, sitting at the same bar at 11 o'clock in the morning, I thought, well, maybe if I could just talk to him for half an hour... I don't know what I thought, what I expected. Encouragement, maybe maybe a pointer or two. I really don't know. But not what he thought I wanted.
1: Well, was there anything else?
2: Well, yes. I wondered if I might see Mr. Maitland for just a minute or two. I have something rather important to tell him, but not what I just told you, no... something else.
1: I see.
2: Something that, well, might make him feel a little better.
1: Well, in that case, I don't see why not.
2: You know, he's such a great man, Mr. Maitland. Such a very great writer. It seems such a pity.
1: Such a pity, yes. Jane, is Mrs. Maitland here yet? Oh, she is? Well, ask her to come in, please. Such a pity. Oh, come in, Mrs. Maitland. Come in.
3: Thank you. How is Lawrence?
1: Much better.
3: Oh, good. May I see him?
1: There's someone with him now.
3: Oh? Not Jack from the bar?
1: No.
3: I didn't think so.
1: Mrs. Maitland, I think it's about time I gave you some kind of diagnosis of your husband's condition. A very tentative one, you understand, but, well, let's... call it an educated guess. All right?
3: All right.
1: Your husband is paranoid, Mrs. Maitland. Not chronically so, only intermittently. Do you know what paranoid means, Mrs. Maitland?
3: Suspicious, feeling persecuted.
1: Correct. Paranoia is a mental disorder characterized by delusions of persecution and of one's own greatness. Do you follow me?
3: I think so, only you sound so...
1: So what?
3: So severe. I'm not used to... Well, never mind.
1: don't mean to sound severe.
3: It's all right. But, Dr. Kramer, Lawrence is a great man. That's not a delusion.
1: No one knows with exactitude what a great man is.
3: Well, what's to be done, Doctor? I can't just abandon
1: him. Well, psychoanalysis might help.
3: Would he do that, do you think?
1: He might.
3: Should I talk to him about it?
1: It's better that I should.
3: I wouldn't know what to say, really.
1: I'll talk to him as soon as his present visitor leaves.
3: You never told me who his visitor is. I can't imagine who'd come to see him. Who'd even know that he's here?
1: It's the man Jones. The man he tried to knock down in Jack's bar.
4: Who is it?
2: May I come in, Mr. Maitland?
4: Who are you?
2: I'm Jason Jones, Mr. Maitland.
4: Who?
2: From the other night, a couple of weeks ago. Jack's bar?
4: I took a swing at you.
2: Yes, you did.
4: I must have been drunk.
2: Not so very.
4: Well, sit down if you want to.
2: Well, thank you.
4: What can I do for you?
2: Well, I don't know exactly. Teach me how to write?
4: In one afternoon?
2: I was only kidding.
4: Not in a lifetime. Matter of fact, I'm having a little trouble right now with my own writing. You see, my angel's gone away.
2: Who? Who's gone away?
4: My angel. The one who sits on my typewriter.
2: Oh.
4: You want to write? Get yourself an angel.
2: And how do I go about doing that?
4: Lord knows. They come when they please. And they go when they please. Mine has gone.
2: I've dropped the charges against you for assault and battery. I'm not going to bring suit.
4: Well, that's damn nice of you, Jones. Thank you.
2: I don't think a man of your greatness should be dragged into court.
4: I quite agree.
2: So, that's about all I just wanted you to know. I don't want to tire you.
4: It's quite all right. Come back again sometime.
2: Thank you. Mr. Maitland, if I might make a suggestion?
4: Yes, go right ahead.
2: Don't be afraid of people like me. I mean, if we want to buy you a drink in a bar or talk to you, don't be afraid.
4: Afraid? What's he talking about? Afraid of what? Afraid of somebody like him? People like him? What's there to be afraid of? Now, who is it?
5: Dr. Kramer.
4: Oh, you. Come on in.
1: You talk to Jones?
4: Yeah. He's dropping charges against me.
1: Very nice of him.
4: I thought so. I thanked him.
1: Next time, the man you hit may not be so obliging or so admiring.
4: What next time?
1: It may very well happen again.
4: It never happened before.
1: The disease hadn't progressed that far.
4: What disease?
1: Paranoia. A progressive disease.
4: You mean it gets worse?
1: Inevitably.
4: Well, what do I do about it?
1: Well, there are various things, but in your case, I believe I'd suggest psychoanalysis.
4: We talked about that before.
1: I think it might help you a great deal.
4: Okay. When do we start?
1: We?
4: You and I. When do we start analyzing why I do the things I do?
1: Not you and I, Mr. Maitland.
4: Why not?
1: Well, the patient must feel sure that that he likes the analyst. I mean by that he has no immediate, no instinctive antagonisms toward the doctor.
4: I have no antagonisms toward
1: yes,
4: you.
1: Yes, but...
4: So what's holding us up?
1: I can't accept you as a patient.
4: Why not?
1: Because...
4: Now, you've got to give me a reason. You can't just brush me off.
1: Because I'm in love with your wife.
4: Ah.
1: I don't know how or when or why it happened, but it happened.
4: I was right.
1: When you asked me, did I love your wife, it was not true then. It came later.
4: It was true then. I knew because I am Lawrence Maitland, and I know these things. Doctor, I'd like to be alone for a while, if you don't mind.
1: Of course. We'll talk more later.
4: Perhaps we will. Perhaps. Goodbye, Doctor.
1: Goodbye. If you need to talk to me...
4: I don't think so.
1: Well, in that case... What was that?
4: What was what?
1: I thought I heard something.
4: Oh, did you hear her, too?
1: Her?
4: My angel. She's back.
1: She is?
4: Can't you see her? She's sitting on the typewriter.
1: I can't say that I do see her. Not really.
4: No. I don't suppose you can. Be so good as to close the door behind you, Doctor. I really have to get to work.
0: Tell me, John Matthias, someone is supposed to have said to the man who came to be called St. John of the Cross, how do you write your wonderful canticles? To which the poet priest replied, sometimes God helps me, and sometimes I do it by myself. If the true men of genius can give no more satisfactory answer than that, what in the name of heaven can you expect of me? I'll be back shortly. The entire production was under the direction of Hyman Brown. This is E.G. Marshall inviting you to return to our Mystery Theater for another adventure in the macabre. Until next time, pleasant dreams.

Yeah, boys, come on, let's make this business, huh? Yeah.

Tonight, Walter Brennan and Richard Hawk star in a dramatic story of discovery. The Seven Iron Men on the Cavalcade of America, sponsored by the DuPont Company, maker of better things for better living through chemistry. Better things that include DuPont Nylon, DuPont Cellophane, DuPont Plastics. 50-odd years ago in northern Minnesota, in the rugged wilderness of rock and forest that surrounds Lake Superior, a great discovery was made. A discovery to which we in America owe our skyscrapers, railroads, and automobiles. And today, the tanks, shells, and ships that will bring us victory. This evening's cavalcade is about that discovery, about some men named Merritt, whose lives and work in the Lake Superior region is one of the epic stories of America. Walter Brennan appears as Cy Kinney, and Richard Hawk, who has just directed the Metro-Goldwyn-Mayer picture, Blonde Fever, plays the role of Lon Merritt. The DuPont Company presents The Seven Iron Men, starring Walter Brennan and Richard Hawk on the DuPont Cavalcade.

0: My name is Cy Kinney, and I'm an old timber cruiser from Minnesota. Lived in the Northwest all my life. Well, tonight's an important night up our way, because the St. Paul Association is having a meeting to take stock of what Minnesota was, is, and is going to be. They're unveiling a big picture all about the Northwest, and they're listening to facts and figures brought in by experts. Experts on Minnesota food and iron ore and timber. But you know, there's some guests at this meeting most of the others can't see. But I can. I can see engine fighters, pathfinders, French voyageurs, traders, all the men and women who built the Northwest. And there are the Merritt brothers and their sons that we used to call the Iron Men. Say, I want to tell you a story about these Merritt brothers, how they came up to this wilderness nearly 100 years ago and how they found... Well, that's the story. In 1856, this was a wilderness, all right. But Lewis Merritt, father of the Merritt boys, moved 1,000 miles from the rich farmland of Ohio up through Lake Huron and Lake Superior to take up a squatter's claim at the head of the lakes. He built himself a log house there and waited for his wife, Hepzibeth, and their 5 youngest sons to come the long way by steamboat to Minnesota Point. In front of that log house was the cold St. Louis River, and behind it, a heap of old gray rock called the Duluth Gabbro. And the top of that hill was the beginning of nowhere. Even the Injuns couldn't say what lay north of it. But when Hepzibeth got to Oneonta, to that log house, bringing with her a black cow and all her household goods, she hoped it was going to be home. A home for herself and Lewis and their growing sons.
1: Lewis?
0: Hmm?
1: Who's that man down in the clearing with the boys? They've been hanging around him all morning. The one who's with Lon.
2: Oh, there, that's Joe Salt.
1: Who?
2: Joe Salt. He has a friend named Joe Pepper. They're Indians from the band of the Nacondas.
1: Indians?
2: Yeah, I'll tell Lon to bring him over. He's a good fellow. Lon! Lon, you too, Joe.
1: Indians? Aren't they...
2: Dangerous? No, not the Ojibwe. I tell you, Joe Salt's a good man.
3: You calling me, Dad?
2: Yes, I want your mother to meet Joe. Come in, Joe.
4: Good day, Mr. Miller.
2: Good day. This is my wife, Hepzibeth, who sailed here from Ohio.
4: Oh, good day. You are mother of many sons.
1: Many, yes. 7 of them altogether.
3: Ma, Joe's been telling us all about this country.

0: Ryan Dunleavy as star of Out of Control, a suspense play produced, edited, and directed by William Spear.
1: I arrived in Gatlinburg around 10 in the morning. I checked in at a hotel called the Mountain Inn and went downstairs to breakfast. My dog, Schnucky, went with me, as she always does. I gave my order to the waiter, and as I sat there, I looked the place over. It was a good-sized room, by the echo in it. There was a log fire crackling in a fireplace on the far side of the room, and a large view window on my right. Glass has a special kind of echo. There was only one person in the room when I entered. It was a woman, apparently a wealthy and rather vain woman, judging from her perfume. She was sitting at a table diagonally across from me. I looked in her direction, so to speak. I heard a man's footsteps approaching across the room and smelled fresh polish on riding boots as he went past me. He paused before her table.
2: Well, if it isn't Mrs. Dennis Fillmore. Hello, Marcia.
3: Walter Crane.
2: You surprised to see me?
3: What do you want?
2: I hear your husband is thinking of running for governor.
3: So what?
2: Well, Marcia, I've got a newspaper clipping here. I thought it might interest him. It's about your pal, the late Eddie Hassan.
3: What about Eddie?
2: I'll read you the headline. Eddie Hassan killed in auto crash. Colorful Reno figure plunges from mountain road. Car out of control, say police.
3: Dennis never...
1: I didn't mean to eavesdrop. I never mean to. But as some people can read what's on the marquee of a movie theater 10 blocks away, the most intimate conduct and conversation comes to me from across the room as if spoken into a microphone. This is a dubious pleasure for me at most times, but as Marcia Fillmore and Walter Crane continued, my interest became more than casual. He was reading again from the newspaper clipping.
2: Here at the bottom of the article, Marcia Hanley, hostess at the Blue Parrot Hassan's Gambling Club, is beneficiary of an insurance policy. Miss Hanley was the late Mr. Hassan's companion and was to have been married to him upon his divorce decree becoming final.
3: Well?
2: Well, I was just wondering if your brand-new, politically-minded husband would be interested in the fact that you were known locally as a gangster's companion.
3: You always were a louse, Walter, but I never thought you'd stoop to blackmail.
2: Look, I lost a good job because of you, Marcia. When an insurance investigator gets fired because his employers think he's too susceptible to beautiful dames, he never gets back in the racket. I've got to look elsewhere for a source of income. And it so happens there are some things about Eddie Hassan's accident that might interest my former employees.
3: Eddie's car got out of control, and that's all there is to it.
2: Look, you seem to forget, baby, I investigated that case for Pacific All this before they paid off. And I didn't tell all the things I knew or all the things I thought. Because, well, you were making life very interesting for me in those days. Well, Marcia?
3: You're wasting your time, Walter.
2: Am I?
3: Get out and take your clipping with you.
2: Well, you can't blame a man for trying. Oh, waiter.
4: Oh, yes, sir.
2: Bring me a glass of water, will you? Ice water.
4: Was something wrong, ma'am?
3: No, nothing's wrong.
2: Get the water.
4: Yes, sir. Right away.
3: Why did you do that?
2: What?
3: Nothing, skip it.
2: Oh, the ice water? I'm thirsty, that's all.
3: You're sure that's all?
2: What else would I want with ice water?
3: Forget it. Look, Walter, I'll sell Dennis on the idea of investing some money in a company of yours.
2: Well, now, that's more like it. When's he coming up here?
3: Tomorrow. But you mustn't see him till I've had a chance to talk to him.
2: Hmm?
3: Get out of town right away tonight.
2: What? Well, where will I go?
3: I have a fishing lodge up in the mountains. I'll give you the key to the place. You go up there and stay till I've sold Dennis on the idea. When the time's ripe, I'll come and get you.
2: I'll cut you in on the deal if you sell him good enough.
3: Women do things sometimes, Walter, that they don't want to be paid for.
2: Lonesome women, maybe?
3: Maybe.
2: Marcia, you're still the most beautiful woman that ever led a man up a garden path.
3: Let's drink to that, Walter.
2: In ice water?
3: In ice water.
1: The The man who had come to blackmail Marcia Fillmore remained to whisper sweet nothings in her ear. It didn't make sense at first, but then I remembered. I had been told that she was a very beautiful woman. Beautiful to look at, that is. There are times when I am profoundly grateful that I have no eyes to deceive me.

It must have been shortly after midnight that I heard it. I awoke with a start and sat up in bed. Although I have been blind for many years, I still reach out automatically for the light switch when I am awakened in the night. When the light went on, the sound stopped. I turned it off and waited. Quiet, Schnooky, quiet. It started again. It seemed to be below my window somewhere down by the garage, hotel garage. Through the years, I have finally trained myself to identify almost any action by sound. But this one stumped me at first. It continued for perhaps 10 seconds longer, and then it stopped for good, and a car door slammed. I made a careful mental note of the car's motor as it started up. It was a Packard, and one of the spark plugs was missing fire. But it got underway fast and was soon out of even my earshot. Of one thing I was certain. It turned off the main road onto gravel. There was only one such turnoff within earshot of the hotel. The private road to the Fillmore's fishing lodge. Evidently, Mr. Walter Crane was going to have a visitor up there sooner than he had expected. As I dropped off to sleep, the memory of that sound came back to me. There was something strange and altogether sinister about it. It was still ringing in my head when I dropped off to sleep.

0: awakened early by an insistent rapping on the door of my room.
1: Quiet, Stucky. Just a moment.
0: I fumbled about, found my robe, and put it on.
2: Captain McLean?
0: I'm Duncan McLean.
2: May I come in for a moment?
0: Of course.
2: I do hope you'll forgive me for bursting in here like this, but I saw you in the dining room yesterday morning, and when I heard who you were, I hope you won't be angry with me.
0: Why, not at all. Past my getting up time anyway. It must have been the mountain air that made me oversleep. Won't you sit down?
2: Thank you.
0: Cigarette?
2: Yes, thanks.
0: Here, I've got it.
2: You know, you're really amazing. One would never suspect that you're...
0: Blind? Well, Mrs. Fillmore, we blind people can compensate to a certain extent by developing other senses more acutely.
2: You know my name.
0: I took the liberty of asking the head waiter last night who the lady was with the intoxicating perfume.
2: Just as I asked who the man was with the police dog.
0: Oh, no, Schnucky here is not a police dog. She's just an amiable old German shepherd. I have a police dog, though. Dreist. I only take him along when I'm on especially dangerous assignments.
2: Oh, I gather you're not on one now.
0: Shall we get to the point, Mrs. Fillmore?
2: Well, there's a man staying here in this hotel, or rather he was. His name is Walter Crane. He's a blackmailer.
0: Yes?
2: Well, there's no need going into it, but he's got hold of something about my past. If it were published, it would ruin my husband's career.
0: There's only one thing to do with a blackmailer, Mrs. Fillmore. Turn him over to the police.
2: Oh, no, you don't understand. The police here is Sheriff Blackmer. He and my husband are political enemies. I'm afraid it would be too good an opportunity for him to pass up.
0: Yes, I see your point.
2: My first instinct was to get Walter Crane away from here. I told him to go up to our fishing lodge. I even gave him the key. I even pretended to renew an old interest which he once fancied I had in him personally.
0: Always a mistake.
2: Oh, but you don't know the worst of it. My husband came in from Knoxville early this morning and without even waking me went straight on up to the fishing lodge. He left a note asking me to join him up there. My husband is a violent and unreasonable man when he's angry, Captain McLean. If he finds Walter Crane staying there in the lodge, he's likely to think that...
0: Just what are you afraid of, Mrs. Fillmore?
2: I'm afraid my husband... Oh, heaven forgive me for such a thought. I'm afraid my husband will murder him. There. Now I've said it.
0: Yes. Now you've said it. Excuse me. Yes? Oh, Mrs. Fillmore? Yes, she's right here. It's for you, Mrs. Fillmore.
2: Oh, no. Don't go. I'm afraid it... Hello? Yes? Sheriff Blackmer? Oh, how dreadful. Oh, I know we didn't know him. I did speak to him for a moment yesterday evening, but Of course, I'd be glad to help you in any way I can. I'll be in my cottage.
0: What is it?
2: I found him. His car plunged over the embankment. He was killed instantly.
0: When?
2: Some people in the cottage down below saw it happen.
0: When?
2: Just 5 minutes ago.
0: On the way over to her cottage, I stopped at the hotel desk and sent a wire to the Seeing Eye Kennel in New Jersey. Send Dreist Air Express immediately. Dreist is my police dog, the dog I use only on very dangerous missions. Sheriff Blackmer was a big, professionally cheerful man, but I could tell from his voice that he was plenty worried.
3: Glad to have you in on this, Captain McLean. We don't have many cases of this kind in these parts.
0: I'll be glad to do what I can, Sheriff Blackmer.
3: Oh, so this is one of them there C&I critters. Well, don't look no different from any other pooch to me. Nice poochie. Well, I thought those C&I dogs were trained to be gentle.
0: I trained this one myself for special jobs.
3: What kind of joke?
0: Down, right now.
3: Don't bother to explain. I think I know the answer to that one. Yes. Well, now let's get down to business. Mrs. Fillmore.
2: Yes, I suppose you want some information about that road up to the fishing lodge. It's quite steep and hard to negotiate if you don't know it.
3: I know the road very well, Mrs. Fillmore.
2: Well, then, what are you...
3: You said you didn't know this man, Walter Crane.
2: Sheriff, I was very foolish when I spoke to you on the phone. As a matter of fact, he's a very old friend of mine, or was. I think you'll understand when I tell you my husband was very jealous.
3: Jealous enough to have killed him?
2: Killed him? I thought he died in an auto crash.
3: He was murdered and thrown into the car just before it crashed. He died with an ice pick through his heart.
0: Whatever she knew, she wasn't telling. That part of it came to her as a complete surprise. I know that now, and I knew it at the time. Whatever Marcia Fillmore had known about Walter Crane's death, she was innocent of stabbing him through the heart with that ice pick. As for the rest of it, her alibi was perfect. I was her alibi this time. She was in my room when it happened, 20 miles from the scene of the crime. But someone had driven up to that lodge before Dennis Fillmore. Someone who had made elaborate preparations for that little drive. As I walked over to the hotel garage, the memory of that sound came back to me. The sound that I was convinced held the key to the mystery of Walter Crane's death. And Eddie Hassan's as well. I found a mechanic working on a car.
4: Morning, sir. Hi, looking for your car?
0: No, I don't drive. Oh, Mrs. Fillmore asked me to stop by. Is her car ready yet?
4: Yeah, sure. It was only one of the spark plugs.
0: This the car?
4: Yeah.
0: Station wagon. Packard, isn't it?
4: Ah, you've got a good sense of touch, mister.
0: Thank you. Say, that's nice upholstery. Real leather, isn't it?
4: Yep.
0: Hey, that's peculiar.
4: What is?
0: The floor is wet and cold.
4: Oh, maybe they went fishing this morning. They carry a chunk of ice sometimes when they go trout fishing.
0: Ice? Of course. That's what it was. Ice.
2: Captain McLean, you must believe me. I know that my husband didn't do this terrible thing.
0: Then why did you come to me this morning and tell me you were afraid your husband would murder Crane?
2: Oh, don't you understand why I needed help? I knew you only work on murder cases. So I tried to get you interested by making that story up.
0: I think I can save your husband, Marcia, but only if you tell me the absolute truth.
2: Oh, I will. I swear I will.
0: Did you go up there to that cabin last night to see Walter Crane?
2: No.
0: Lie number one. You drove up there around 12:30.
2: How did you know?
0: I heard a car drive out about that time. It was a Packard with one dead spark plug. This morning, your Packard was in the garage getting a spark plug replaced.
2: You don't know I went up there.
0: I heard you turn off on a gravel road about halfway up the mountain. Your road is the only one up that way.
2: All right. All right, I did go up there. But I wasn't there when it happened.
0: Marcia, have you ever seen this bottle before?
2: Why, certainly. It had Verilyn in it, sleeping medicine. It's a prescription of my husband's.
0: Have you any idea how it got in Crane's car?
2: Well, I gave it to him. He said he couldn't sleep.
0: How did you give it to him?
2: Why, in the bottle, of course. Are you intimating that I drugged him?
0: I'm only trying to find out what Crane did the last few hours of his life. If he took an overdose of sleeping medicine, it might account for the accident. He might have got up this morning still woozy from the effects of the drug, got in his car, released the emergency brake, and blacked out for a split second, as sometimes happens in the reaction to an overdose of sleeping medicine. Lost control of the car and crashed over the embankment. It might have been as easy as that.
2: But that wouldn't account for the ice pick through his heart.
0: No. Not unless... You took a chunk of ice up there last night, didn't you?
2: I don't know how you knew... Well, yes, he needed some, especially if he was going to do some trout fishing, and Walter was very fond of ice water.
0: Yes, I know. He ordered some last night at dinner.
2: Is there anything you don't see with those sightless eyes of yours?
0: I still don't see the murderer of Walter Crane.
2: I thought for a moment there you suspected me.
0: I'm perfectly capable of it. You had the motive, you had the ice pick, but you weren't there when it happened.
2: No. They can't prove that Dennis was, can they?
0: Well, he's a pretty likely candidate, isn't he, Marcia?
2: Oh, I'm so worried about him. They have a posse out for him. Where will he go, I wonder?
0: I wonder. I knew where he'd go, and so did she. And they both knew that matters would have to come to a head that night. I didn't tell Sheriff Blackmer everything, but he agreed to drive me up there. About 20 minutes after the sheriff left, a man came into the lodge. From the storeroom where I was hidden, I could hear perfectly. He didn't turn on any lights, but went out to the kitchen and started some coffee. It could only have been Dennis Fillmore who paced up and down in that darkened room. Then I heard the door open and a woman's footsteps coming in.
2: Dennis!
5: Marcia!
2: Dennis!
5: You shouldn't have come here. What are you trying to do, lead them to me?
2: I didn't tell the sheriff about you, Dennis. I swear I didn't.
5: Tell him what?
2: Dennis, I know you killed Crane.
5: So you know I'm a murderer. Then what are you doing here?
2: Oh, Dennis, I love you so much. I hated that man. I'm glad you killed him.
5: What was Crane to you?
2: I was going to tell you, darling. I used to know him. He's a blackmailer. It was perfectly innocent before I met you, but with your career and I didn't want you to get mixed up in it. That's why I told you to hide.
5: Oh, I'm sorry, Marcia. Oh, don't cry.
2: Oh,
5: please.
2: I love you, Dennis.
5: I made some coffee. Would you like some of it?
2: Yes. You sit still, darling. I'll get it. Dennis, what are we going to do? Have you thought about it?
5: I'm thinking as hard as I can, Marcia.
2: You can't confess to this terrible thing, Dennis. I just won't let you.
5: I don't think the insurance company would pay if I were electrocuted, would they?
2: Oh, Dennis, don't say such things. Here, drink your coffee.
5: Tastes rotten, but it's hot.
2: Oh.
5: What's the matter with you?
2: I just feel faint. I can't seem to get my breath. It's stuffy in here.
5: It must be the wood smoke. I had trouble starting the fire. Come along outside. The air will buck you up.
2: All right. Yes, there. That is better.
5: Would you like to take a drive somewhere?
2: No, Dennis. Let's just sit in the car for a while. This air is good.
5: All right.
0: They sat there in the car perhaps 10 minutes before the car door slammed shut. And then I heard it. The sound that had been ringing in my ears since that first night, but now I was hearing the real thing for a second time. As calmly as the neighborhood iceman chipping out a 50-pound chunk for a housewife, the murderer was making preparations for a third experiment in a method of almost perfect crime.

0: Hello, Marcia.
1: You. How did you get here?
0: I'm afraid I was eavesdropping.
1: Then you heard what Dennis said?
0: Yes, I did, Marcia.
1: Oh, Captain McLean, would you... Could you forget what Dennis said? Crane was a blackmailer. What does it matter who killed...
0: Don't come any closer, Marcia. This dog isn't Snooky. This is Dreist. The dog I told you about, remember?
1: The one you take on dangerous missions? You're frightening me, Captain.
0: You've terrified me for 2 whole days, Marcia. You're the most perfect killer I've ever met.
1: You said yourself I couldn't have stabbed Walter Crane.
0: Eddie Hassan wasn't stabbed.
1: You're bluffing. You can't prove a thing.
0: No. That's the beauty of your method. The ice melts away before the accident happens.
1: Ice?
0: That's your method, Marcia. First, the victim is drugged with an overdose of sleeping medicine, then lured into the car and kept there till he falls asleep. The rest is simple. Put ice wedges under the front wheels and release the emergency brake. When the wedges melt away, the car rolls over the embankment with the sleeping man in it. You're miles away from the scene, and the evidence has vanished. Literally melted away. Only this time it's not going to work.
1: What are you going to do?
0: Phone Sheriff Blackmer. I want him to get here before that ice melts.
1: Captain Blaine.
0: Stay where you are, Marcia. It would be a shame to have Dreist mutilate your beauty. Your beauty is your most powerful weapon, you know. I only hope it won't free you and turn you loose to start killing again.
1: You. What do you know about a woman's beauty, you blind...
0: Marcia, stay back, I warn you. This dog is a killer.
1: I'll kill you and that mongrel with... I've hated you from the moment I first saw you. What kind of a man is it that looks at a woman with those cold, dead eyes? You'd be better off dead. I'm doing you a favor. A favor!
2: She's dead, all right.
0: I'm sorry. The dog, I guess I'll have to have him put away.
2: It won't be necessary, Captain. She did that for you. Jabbed the ice pick square between his eyes.
0: Oh, poor fella.
2: Yeah. Well, I can't figure out, how did she manage to stab Crane and still keep her alibi?
0: She didn't stab Crane.
2: Well, then who did?
0: Nobody.
2: Well, then how...
0: It was a freak accident. The ice pick was on the seat of the car when it crashed. I knew that when you told me the angle at which it entered the body. That's why I kept insisting that Marcia hadn't stabbed him. That and the fact that the stabbing was so obviously news to her.
2: Hmm.
0: She really thought her husband had done it. After she left Crane asleep in the car. So much so that she even accused him of doing it. By the way, is he all right?
2: Oh, sure. Just a little dopey from the sleeping pills. I guess he's really broken up about her. He really loved her, the sap. I can't blame her, though. She really was a beautiful woman. When she looked at you with those big blue eyes of hers, you could believe anything she wanted you to believe.
0: So they told me. Yes, Sheriff, sometimes I'm very glad I have no eyes to deceive me.
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yet so true. Did a thing like this ever happen to you?

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I'll see you. What's the good of day

Little Willie Green was from New Orleans, and a greedy boy was he. You see, he always liked a lot of kids hanging around just to keep him company. And then one day, his mama baked him a jelly roll. That's the bestest cake that was ever made. And when all the kids had come up begging Willie for a bite, here's what old Willie said. I ain't going to give nobody none of this jelly roll. I wouldn't give you a piece of cake to save your soul. My ma told me today, just before she went away, to be a good little boy, she'd bring me a toy. I'm my mama's pride and joy. There ain't no need for you to keep on hanging round. I love you and I hate to turn you down. Your lovin's awful sweet, but my jelly roll, it can't be beat. I know you want it, you craving for it, but I ain't going to give you none. Now, little Willie Green was really mean, and he was very stingy, too. You see, he always wanted something of what you had, but he didn't want to give nothing to you. Kind of like the world is today. I mean, it's getting that way. And then when his mama did bake him that luscious, ever-loving, honey-dripping jelly roll, then he'd try to hide it. I mean, he'd try. And then when all the kids would come around and say, Willie, won't you give me one little piece? Here's what old Willie would cry. I ain't gonna give nobody none of this jelly roll. I wouldn't give you a piece of cake to save your soul. 'Cause my ma told me today, just before she went away, be a good little boy, she'd bring me a toy. I'm my mama's little raw. There ain't no need for you to keep on hanging round. I love you and I hate to turn you down. Yes, that lovin's awful sweet, but my jelly roll just can't be beat. I know you want it, you craving for it, but I ain't gonna give you none. Not a crumb.

Hello, men. This is Marie Green again, coming to you on V-Discs. I have two songs for you, and I'm pretty sure you all know them, and I hope that you'll all like them. They are Solitude, and I Know That You Know.

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I wish you knew how much I long to hold you in my arms. This time is my time. Will soon be goodbye time. Then in the starlight, hold me tight. 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

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This time is my time, will soon be goodbye time. Then in the starlight, hold me tight, with one more little kiss, say nighty-night, nighty-night. Good night.

This is Marie Green. This B-disc we've made for you is a little out of the ordinary because all we did was just sort of get together and take off our shoes, relax, and try to create one of those soft, mellow moods. Singing with me on this record is a fellow we discovered here on B-discs. His name is Joe Dosh. It's the first record he's ever made, and I hope you'll like him as much as all of us do. Oh, yes, the name of the song? Well, it's easy to remember. Your sweet expression.

Hello, fellas. This is Martha Tilton. We're going to do a V-disc for you, and maybe you'll remember this old tune, Out of Nowhere.

there'll be a jubilee. 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Sister, your man and my man too. Your man and my man too. Your man and my man too will be coming home to stay. Great day in the morning when that peaceful sun will be dawning. Oh, say, what a gay time. 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There'll be a jubilee, happiness for you and me. There'll be a jubilee upon that happy day. Brothers and sisters, listen to me about the great day coming and that jubilee. Pay attention to me, children, and listen now. 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

0: This is the story of Mr. and Mrs. Cougar, the record of a happy marriage. Two people who live together and like it. The comfortable front bedroom of the comfortable suburban home of the Cougats doesn't look very comfortable this morning. Articles of clothing are strewn about the floor and across the bed. George hurriedly plows through the debris getting dressed, while Liz tries to cram all of their things into three suitcases.
1: Liz, dear, what's all this stuff you're packing? We're only spending the weekend at your mother's, not the whole summer.
2: Well, I'm only taking the bare necessities. Slacks, sunsuit, a few dresses, shoes, cosmetics, hose, undies.
1: Well, what have you packed for me?
2: Your toothbrush and trunks.
1: Is that all?
2: I want you to get a good tan.
1: Pack some clothes for me, Scatterbrain.
2: I wish you were driving out to Mother's with me, George.
1: No, it's impossible, darling. Can't miss my board meeting.
2: I wonder what the surprise can be that Mother's been telling us about.
1: I'm afraid to guess. Her last surprise was the wrestler she was sponsoring. Remember him? He called himself the Hawk. Oh, what a wrestler.
2: Yeah, in his first match, the Hawk flew clear out of the ring.
1: Well, if she has another wrestler, I'll just throw him out of the house. Woody? Evidently, you've never heard of Gorgeous George.
2: You are gorgeous, George.
1: Finish your packing.
2: Where's my new bathing suit? I can't find it.
1: Your new bathing suit? Well, maybe a moth had a spare second and ate it.
2: Here it is, and it isn't that skimpy.
1: It's shameful.
2: You're too prudish.
1: You're too nudish.
2: You should see Alice Sturm's bathing suit. She got arrested at the beach.
1: Must be pretty bad.
2: Oh, it was. But they couldn't prosecute.
1: Why not?
2: No evidence. Which nightgown should I take? My canary yellow or my parrot green?
1: What about your goose chartreuse? Well, gotta run now, honey. See you tonight. Drive carefully.
2: George Cougar, don't you criticize my driving. I'm a good driver.
1: Sure, honey. You've never driven up a telephone pole.
2: Of course not.
1: Anyway, not to the top.
2: Ha ha, very funny. I read in a magazine the more accidents were caused by men than by women.
1: Yeah? When did you read that?
2: The other day while I was driving downtown.

0: Liz, darling.
1: Mother, you look marvelous, so young and healthy.
0: Oh, it's this country life, dear. I found there's nothing better than fresh milk and clean soil.
1: Well, it's certainly done a lot for you.
0: Yes. Makes a wonderful mud pack. Where's George?
1: Well, he had to attend a board of directors meeting. He'll be up later.
0: Oh, they're having them during the day now. That's nice. Your father always had to go to the board meetings at night.
1: At night?
0: Yes, poor dear. Tell me, are they still holding them at the Whoopee Club?
1: No, Mother. Now the bubble dancer comes to the bank.
0: Oh.
1: Mom, what's this big surprise of yours? I've been wondering about it all the way up here.
0: Oh, well, see if you can guess.
1: Well, some of the things you do, Mother, I'm almost afraid to guess.
0: Oh.
1: Let's see now. Pole vaulting?
0: No.
1: Motorcycle hill climbing?
0: No.
1: Skywriting?
0: Oh, no. You're way off.
1: Well, I'll have to think of something a little more sensible.
0: But this is very sensible.
1: Chickasaw Indian tap dancing.
0: Oh, Liz, really? A Chickasaw Indian tap dancing. Oh, I wonder if they teach that at Arthur Murray's.
1: Now, we're not talking about Arthur Murray. What's your surprise?
0: Well, you'd better sit down.
1: I don't need to sit down. What is it?
0: I'm going to get married. I see you decided to sit down.
1: I always do when my knees buckle.
0: You seem so surprised, dear. I suppose you thought that I was too old to get a husband.
1: I thought no such thing. You're very beautiful.
0: Oh, I do have a few wrinkles, though. Oh. Of course, just on the outside.
1: That's right, Mother. And they're just happy little crow's feet.
0: Oh, I know you're going to love your new father, Liz.
1: Tell me all about him. Who is he? Where'd you meet him? What's he like?
0: Well, his name is Daniel Carson, and I met him in Houston. Oh, he's a real Texan, Liz. He's just like Gary Cooper. Not quite that tall, of course, and a little older, and he wears bifocals.
1: Oh, but he's just like Gary Cooper.
0: Well, they're both men.
1: Well, he sounds grand, darling. How'd you meet him?
0: I was walking past the theater, and as he rushed up to buy his ticket, he knocked me down. He was in quite a hurry. It was a Randolph Scott picture.
1: He really did sweep you off your feet.
0: Skinned both my elbows. He apologized, and he asked me to see the picture with him. But, of course, a young girl couldn't accept an invitation from a man she didn't know.
1: Of course not.
0: But I'm not a young girl, so I accepted.
1: Mother,
0: Do
1: you suppose this man could be after your money? Not that you aren't beautiful.
0: Oh, no, dear. He's quite wealthy himself. He owns several oil fields. Oh, he has a huge ranch, factories, and... Oh, dear.
1: What's wrong, Mother?
0: You don't suppose I'm after his money, do you?
1: See, now, you were in Houston last April. Have you been engaged all this time without telling us?
0: Oh, no, dear. Dan and I have been corresponding, and it just happened. He asked me in his last letter.
1: What'd he say?
0: Dan isn't a man of many words, dear. Here's his letter. You read it.
1: My dear Louise, howdy. Love, Dan. P.S. Will you marry me?
0: Oh, I've read it over and over again. I almost know it by heart. You know, he's coming in on the 5 o'clock plane, Liz. I've made all the arrangements for the church.
1: Now, just a minute, Mother. Before you go any further, I think we'd better have a little talk.
0: A talk? Well, what about, dear?
1: Well, Mother, you're getting married, and I think there are a few things that you should know.
0: Oh, Liz, dear, Liz. Don't you remember 10 years ago when you were going to get married? Didn't I take you into the parlor for a little talk?
1: Yes.
0: Well, I haven't forgotten any of the things you told me. Dear, I thought little Susan Palmer could be the flower girl, and maybe George could be the best man.
1: Oh.
0: Why, Liz, dear, what's wrong?
1: I'm just so happy for you.
0: Well, then why are you crying?
1: Well, you cried when I married George.
0: Well, that was different, dear.
1: Oh, Mother. My little mother.
0: Oh, Liz. Liz, darling.
2: don't cry.
1: Oh, Mother, I can't help it. You'll understand someday when you have one of your own.

0: Oh, hello, honey.
1: Kiss, kiss. Come on, give me a kiss. Kiss, kiss, kiss. I want a kiss. Give me a kiss. What's the matter?
0: I never board a train when it's moving.
1: Well, it's standing in the station now, ready for refiring.
0: Nut.
1: Hmm.
0: Okay, conductor?
1: Mm-hmm. Steam's way up.
0: Careful you don't burst your boiler.
1: When there's any danger, the whistle blows. Kiss me again. Watch out, George.
2: Can you carry your bags, ma'am?
1: Oh, George, wait till I tell you about Mother's secret.
0: Yeah, what is it?
1: I can't tell you. It's a secret.
2: Let's.
1: George, a secret's only a secret if it's kept a secret. You know about the whispering grass. The grass told it to the trees, and the trees told it to the breeze. You understand, George?
0: Yes, very clear. Your mother's been out in the grass whispering to trees.
1: Just forget about it, darling. You'll find out. Better get dressed for dinner.
0: Won't tell me, huh?
1: Uh-uh.
0: All right. You have your secrets. I have mine. I just thought of something. What are you laughing about?
1: Nothing, but if you're going crazy, I want to go with you.
0: I'm not going crazy, Liz. I was just thinking about the time I took Myra Ponsonby on the hayride. You've always wanted to hear what happened.
1: You're not going to get me to tell you Mother's secret that way.
0: No, of course not. Forget it, dear.
1: You think you're pretty sly. Who cares what happened when you went on the hayride with Myra? What could happen on a hayride? You're just trying to arouse my curiosity, but it won't work. I've gone on hayrides, lots of hayrides. They were all in the spirit of good fun. We'd go down some dark, lonely country road, stop the wagon. Some of the couples would go blackberry picking. We'd just sit there in the hay and... George Cougott, what happened on that hayride?
0: It's a secret, remember? The grass?
1: The heck with the grass. What about the hay?
0: Now, you tell me your secret, and I'll tell you my secret.
1: All right, Mother's getting married. Now, what's... George, what happened?
0: I bit the stem off my pipe. Your mother's what?
1: Getting married. Now, what happened on the hayride?
0: Oh, Jimmy Paterno dropped his cigar, and we had a weenie bake instead. Now, Liz, what's this business about your mother getting married?
1: Well, we're going to meet her fiancé tonight. Mother met him in April. They've been corresponding, and in his last letter, he proposed.
0: Where'd your mother meet him?
1: In Houston, in front of a theater.
0: You mean he picked her up?
1: He knocked her down first. Now, hurry and get dressed, George. We want to look nice when we meet him.
0: All right, but I wish your mother had consulted me first. I might have refused his proposal.
1: I should hope so. You're already married. Mother, sit down and relax.
3: I can't, Liz. Dan will be here any minute.
0: Now, you've got to calm down, Mrs. Elliott.
3: Yes.
0: I remember how nervous I was when Liz and I got married, but I had a simple formula for overcoming it.
3: Well, what was it?
1: He fainted.
0: I didn't faint. I just relaxed, all of a sudden.
3: I'm so nervous. I haven't been this upset since the day my scales were broken, and I thought I'd gained 200 pounds.
0: There's your man, Mrs. Elliott.
3: Now, don't all of you stare at me. I'll let him in.
4: Hello, ma'am.
3: Hello, Dan. Will you come in?
4: Reckon I will.
3: Are you embarrassed, Dan?
4: Nope. Well, reckon I'll be going now.
3: Dan, you just arrived.
4: Well, just don't know what to say, Louise. I ain't a man of many words. Had me a long-winded speech wrote down on the back of a cigarette paper. Forgotten smoked it.
3: Well.
4: Yeah.
1: Mother.
3: Liz, dear, I'm sorry.
4: Well, I guess we kind of forgot our manners, Louise, standing here chattering like a couple of blue jays.
3: Yes. Dan, this is my daughter, Elizabeth.
1: Hello, Mr. Carson.
4: Even prettier than the picture your mama sent me.
1: Mother sent you my picture?
4: Yep. Laying on a blanket, taking your bottle.
1: Well, I've changed quite a bit since then.
4: Yeah. You're a lot longer now. Got a little more hair, too.
1: Well, when I was a baby, I used to wear my hair very close to my head, under the skin.
0: I'm George Cugat, Liz's husband. How do you do, Mr. Carson?
4: Well, hiya, George. Say, I like the way you shake hands, real tight, like you mean it.
0: You have quite a grip yourself.
4: Yeah, hate wishy-washy shakes, like the feel of friendship there. Ain't never forgot Herb Jackson, the friendliest feller I ever met. Broke 7 bones in my hand.
3: We'll be having dinner in a moment, Dan. Would you care to go upstairs and wash?
4: No. Took care of it before I left Houston.
0: Well, I'd better wash. I've never been to Houston.
4: I got a little surprise for you, Louise.
3: Oh, a surprise, Dan. Well, what is it?
4: Oh, it's coming later. I guess I'm ready for Chuck now.
1: Chuck, Mr. Carson?
4: Yeah, that's what we call dinner in Texas, Lizzie.
1: What about late at night when you go down to the icebox and sneak a snack? What do you call that?
4: Snuff.

0: Enjoy your dinner, Mr. Carson?
1: Oh, I reckon it did, George. It's mighty fine grub.
2: Grub? What's grub?
1: Chuck.
3: I'm waiting for that surprise, Dad.
1: Well, it ought to be here in a little while, Louise.
0: Mr. Carson, I understand you have some oil property in Texas.
1: Yeah. It was originally my granddaddy's. He got it from some Indians. Swapped them for it.
3: Swapped them for oil property? What'd he give them? Colored beads, bits of cloth, fire water?
1: No, $650,000.
3: Did you ever meet an Indian, Mr. Carson?
1: Yeah, Lizzie. Sorry I did, too.
3: Oh, did you have trouble with him?
1: Kinda.
3: Did you kill him?
1: Nope.
3: Did you hurt him?
1: Kinda.
3: With a gun?
1: Nope. Backed over him in a gas station.
0: Mr. Carson, I understand along with your oil properties, you have quite a ranch, too.
1: Oh, yeah. Got me a nice big ranch. Ain't it, Louise?
3: It's really tremendous.
2: What do you call your ranch, Mr. Carson?
1: Dallas.
3: What about my surprise, Dad?
1: Well, it ought to be here any minute, Louise. Let's see. Well, this is sure going to be a fine wedding. A pretty bride.
3: And you'll be a rather handsome groom yourself, Dan.
1: Well, I went to a lot of trouble for the ceremony. Spent all day yesterday at the chiropractor's having my leg straightened out.
2: You should have kept your pants on. They're still bow-legged.
0: Tell me, do you have a horse, Mr. Carson?
1: Oh, now there's something that I like to talk about. You bet I got me a horse. His name is Shotgun.
2: Shotgun? Do you feed him or load him?
1: Oh, he's a good old horse. Had him for 18 years. Showing his age a little. Graying around the tail.
2: Oh, now that's nice. I think a gray tail makes a horse look distinguished.
0: As I always say, an old horse is just as good as a new horse.
2: I've never heard you say that, George.
0: Well, you've never been around while I was talking to an old horse.
3: Why don't we all go out on the porch?
1: Oh, I reckon that's your surprise now, Louise. Excuse me.
3: Oh, what do you suppose that silly boy's gotten me?
2: Mother, you're holding that third finger out too conspicuously.
1: Well, here's your surprise, Louise. Come on in, Slim.
4: Greetings from Texas, everybody. Gee-haw.
1: Slim's my old saddle buddy, Louise. He's going to be our best man.
3: Oh?
4: Dan, you old horn swaddle son of a rattlesnake.
1: Slim, you old saddle sore mule buster.
4: You old leather eating coyote.
1: You old thieving noose dodger.
4: You old horn toad.
1: You old siffy cat.
4: You old prairie dog.
1: You old.
4: You.
3: Dan, he's going to be our best man.
1: Yeah, some surprise, huh, Lou? Slim, this year is Louie.
4: So that's her. Well, doggone. Twang my banjo, bust my bridges, doggone. Gull, dern, ding, dong, darn, Dan.
1: Slim says he likes your figure, Lou.
2: Oh, Mother's always had nice gall-derns.
4: Oh. Here's a little gall-dern something I brung you, Miss Lou. For when you and old ding-dong Dan set up gall-dern housekeeping. Doggone.
3: Thank you. Oh, towels. How nice. Aren't they, Liz?
2: Oh, yes. Look, George. A set. Hers and his'n.
0: I'll be right back, Liz. I think we're going to need some smelling salts.
4: I heard that. If you don't like my vapor, just open some windows. Doggone, Dan. Who's the strawberry room?
1: Oh, this is my daughter, Lizzie.
4: God darn it, she's pretty. A ding-dong redhead, too. Makes me want to kick off my boots and jump smack dab barefoot into a doggone tub of sow belly. Bust my britches. Bust my britches.
2: Bend over.
4: Doggone, Dan, I just can't wait no longer. I've got a god darn surprise for you outside. Music for your wedding.
3: Music, Dan?
4: Yeah, just a minute. Oh, I mean, just a doggone minute.
1: Oh, Slim, you brought the sons of the singing sagebrush.
5: You are my son.

0: about music for our wedding?
1: Oh, I know the Hank the Bass, Miss Lou, but Spade Cooley weren't available.
2: Well, there ain't no finer music in the Sons of the Singing Sagebrush.
1: Sing some of that there wedding music term, sons.
3: I'm ahead for the last round
4: of... Oh, horse.
2: Make up your mind.
3: Gentlemen.
1: Men. Son.
5: Mr. Carson. Have you ever thought that Mrs. Elliott may have other plans for the music at her wedding?
2: Lou? Why, Lou is loco about the Sons, ain't you, Lou?
0: Well, Dan, they were all right when we went to the barn dance in San Antonio, but I had planned on other music for the wedding, and I more or less thought that George could be the best man.
1: Oh, I'm being the best man. Who's George?
5: I'm George.
1: Now, look here, George.
4: Shoot him, Slim.
6: George is going to be the best man, aren't you, George?
1: I say I'm going to be the best man. What do you say, George?
5: Well, Liz, I think Slim really has his heart set on it.
1: Is this going to be a wedding, or is this going to be a wedding?
6: That's a very good question.
2: Well, let me hear some more of that wedding music, son.
3: Oh, promise me that someday you and I will take our love together to some sky.
1: Wahoo!
2: Son!
1: Oh, shut up!
4: Shoot him, Slim!
2: Shotgun sure would love this.
6: George, where are those...

0: How's your mother, dear?
1: Doctor says she'll be all right. All she needs is quiet.
0: Fine. I got a room in town for the surging sons of the screaming sage.
1: Did they mind leaving?
0: Yes, I think they were a little hurt. As they walked away, they were singing something called "I Don't Think They Like Us Here and I Wish We Were Back in Texas Blues."
1: Mm. Poor mother. The way she tried to smile when Slim brought in that box of dirt so their marriage could be held on Texas soil.
0: I can see the write-up of the wedding in the paper. To the soft strains of "Beat My Desert Doggy 8 to the Bar," Louise Elliott and Daniel Carson were married. On the altar, campfires blazed brightly.
1: And the highlight of the affair was when the bride threw her bouquet of cactus and pinned three flower girls to the parson.
0: I won't let your mother go through with it, Liz.
1: Well, Mother confided in me, George. She doesn't want to go through with it.
0: She doesn't?
1: No, but unless Mr. Carson leaves, she'll have to marry him.
0: Oh, fine. Well, what could possibly make Mr. Carson leave? Who is it?
2: It's me. It's Dan.
1: Well, speak of the Carson.
2: Hello, Liz. George.
1: Why, Mr. Carson, you look so sad.
2: Well, I can't help it, Lizzie. It's a terrible thing that's happened. Terrible thing.
1: Oh, Mother's going to be all right, Mr. Carson. Don't worry.
2: It ain't your mother. Shotgun's down with a hoof and mouth disease.
0: Shotgun? You're more worried about your horse than Mrs. Elliott?
2: Well, I reckon I'd be pretty worried about her, too, if she had hoof and mouth disease. Poor old Shotgun. I just got a phone call about him from a Western Union office. I got to go to Shotgun.
0: You aren't leaving?
2: Yeah, reckon so. But I'll always remember Louise. I'm going to keep the picture I got of her. And I'd be obliged if she'd keep my box of dirt.
1: Well, I'm sure she will, Mr. Carson.
2: Well, goodbye, Liz. Bye, George.
0: Goodbye, Mr. Carson. Don't bother to shake. I'll just slam the door on my hand.
1: Goodbye, and I hope Shotgun gets his hoof out of his mouth.
0: Liz, he's gone.
1: And Mother has a box of dirt.
0: What'll she do with it?
1: Oh, it'll make nice Christmas presents for people who don't have dirt.
0: Darling, he's gone, but let's not make light of it. He was a nice old guy.
1: Yeah.
0: You don't have anything against him, do you?
1: Why, certainly not, George.
0: I hope his horse will be all right.
1: It'd be a shame if Shotgun popped off before he got back.
0: Liz, I can't get over the coincidence of this thing. Here we're sitting in our room, and you're saying how nice it would be if Mr. Carson left. Mm-hmm. In walks Mr. Carson. Had a phone call from Western Union, and he's leaving.
1: Positively amazing.
0: Well, I guess we can go break the news to your mother.
1: She already knows about it.
0: What?
1: I made the phone call from her room.
0: Liz.
1: Want to send a telegram?

0: Are you asleep?
1: No, dear. I can't sleep.
0: Why not?
1: I keep lying here waiting for you to say, George, are you asleep?
0: Do you love me, George?
1: Madly.
0: Would you swim oceans to be at my side?
1: I'd swim oceans to be at your side.
0: Would you climb mountains to be at my side?
1: I'd climb mountains to be at your side.
0: Would you get up and get me a glass of water?
1: No.
0: Why not?
1: I'm pooped from climbing those mountains and swimming those oceans.
0: Please get me a glass of water, George.
1: All right. What smells so good?
0: I left the top off my taboo.
1: I thought it was night-blooming jasmine.
0: Why does jasmine only bloom at night?
1: Oh, they have a very strong union.
0: I love you.
1: I'd climb mountains to be at your side.
0: Would you get up and get me a glass of water?
1: No.
0: Why not?
1: I'm pooped from climbing those mountains and swimming those oceans.
0: Please get me a glass of water, George.
1: All right. What smells so good?
0: I left the top off my taboo.
1: I thought it was night-blooming jasmine.
0: Why does jasmine only bloom at night?
1: Oh, they have a very strong union.

0: I love you, George.
1: I love you, too.
0: Remember, I want cold water. That's the left faucet.
1: Yes, Liz, the left faucet.
0: Oh, George, I changed my mind. I'd like a Coke instead.
1: Okay. Which faucet is the Coke?
0: Oh, never mind. You'd have to go downstairs. I don't want you to leave me. I'll take water.
1: Here you are, darling.
0: Thanks, little cuddle puddle.
1: You're welcome, little drip. Good night, honey.
0: Good night, dear.
1: What's the matter, Liz? You got a feather leak in your pillow?
0: No. I was just thinking that I'm pretty clever. Today I figured out a way to make someone not marry someone. And if I wanted to, I could scheme a way to make someone marry someone.
1: You really think you could?
0: Mm-hmm. I did it once.
1: You schemed a way to make someone marry someone?
0: Yes.
1: Who?
0: Good night, George.

0: as gunshots echo across the windswept, snow-covered reaches of the wild Northwest, Quaker Puff Wheat and Quaker Puff Rice, the breakfast cereal shot from guns, present the challenge of the Yukon. It's Yukon King, swiftest and strongest lead dog of the Northwest, blazing the trail for Sergeant Preston of the Northwest Mounted Police in his relentless pursuit of lawbreakers.
1: On King! On, you Huskies!
0: Gold! Gold discovered in the Yukon. A stampede to the Klondike in the wild race for riches. Back to the days of the gold rush. With Quaker Puffed Wheat and Quaker Puffed Rice bringing you the adventures of Sergeant Preston and his wonder dog, Yukon King, as they meet the challenge of the Yukon. Look out, it's a stampede. Yes, it's a stampede to the breakfast table when Mom pours out heaping bowlfuls of Quaker Puff Wheat or Quaker Puff Rice and then covers them with smooth, thick yellow cream and sliced bananas or some other fruit. 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

0: dog sled moved along the windswept trail toward White Horse. One was large and rough-looking. The other was a well-built young man whose determined and bitter expression made him seem older than his 25 years. Young Ned Tyler had teamed up with Hank Jackson at Skagway for the trip to the Yukon. And as they neared their destination, Hank finally expressed a thought that had been on his mind since their meeting.
1: Ned, we agreed to team up for this trip. I mentioned that I knew where we might stake a claim together that would pay off. You said then you weren't coming up here to dig for gold.
2: That's right. Mush! Mush, you huskies!
1: I've been wondering just what you are coming up here for.
2: I got some personal business to attend to.
1: Sure must be something mighty serious, Ned. I don't reckon I've seen you smile once since we met.
2: It's serious to me, Hank. I worked my way from Frisco to Seattle, and from there to Skagway. I worked long enough to get cash for this dog team and supplies. You see, Hank, if you really want to know the truth, I'm going to White Horse to kill a man. Mush! Mush!
0: Ned's sudden disclosure of his purpose in going to White Horse had shocked his companion into silence for the balance of the trip. It wasn't until they were settled in a small hotel room in White Horse that Hank had nerve enough to bring up the subject again.
1: Well, Ned, I gotta admit you took me by surprise out on the trail when you said you were coming here to kill a man. I figure you don't really mean what you said, though.
2: I do mean it, Hank.
1: But the law will say it's murder, Ned, and it will be.
2: I don't owe the law anything. They kept me in jail for 2 years for something I didn't do.
1: Now, son, the law has to go by what it thinks is right. Sometimes it makes mistakes when the evidence is against a man, I reckon, but...
2: Oh, I don't blame the law, Hank. The evidence was against me, all right. But the dirty coyote who planted the evidence and testified against me is going to pay for what he did.
1: What makes you think he's in White Horse, Ned?
2: I found out he left Frisco for Seattle. I went there and hunted for him everywhere. Then I finally found out he was in White Horse.
1: What's his name?
2: Oh, no. No, I'm not telling, Hank. No use taking the chance that you'll warn him about me being here.
1: Oh, look, son. You better give up the idea.
2: No, Hank, you can't change my mind.
1: The Mounties will get you. You'll hang for murder if you go through with it.
2: Maybe. Right now, let's stop talking about it. We can both do us some rest. So let's turn in and get some sleep.
0: Early the following morning, while Ned Tyler still slept, Hank Jackson slipped out of the hotel and made his way to the cabin Sergeant Preston used when he was in White Horse.
1: I sure hope the sergeant's in town. Yep, the sergeant's here, all right. That's King Bargain. Well, hi, Sergeant.
3: Well, Hank, come in out of the cold.
1: Look at that. King remembers me, too. Hello there, fella.
3: When'd you get back to White Horse, Hank?
1: Come in last night. Made the trip through the pass with the young fella I met in Skagway.
3: Huh?
1: I'm sure glad to find you in town, Sergeant.
3: I usually hit here this time of year. Sit down.
1: Thank you.
3: Something wrong, Hank?
1: Leastwise, there's going to be if something isn't done about it.
3: What do you mean?
1: There's likely to be a killing, Sergeant, that's what.
3: Who is the would-be killer, Hank?
1: He's a young fella I came up with. His name is Ned Tyler. I sort of took a liking to him, and I hate to see him so set on doing a thing like that.
3: It's up to me to see that he doesn't. Where is he?
1: I left him at the hotel sleeping. Maybe if you talk to him.
3: That's what I intend to do right now. We'll go with the hotel before he has a chance to leave.
0: Sergeant Preston left King at the cabin and went to the hotel with Hank Jackson. Ned, who was dressing, looked up as they entered the room.
1: Morning, Ned.
2: Hey, Armani. What's the idea of bringing the law here, Hank?
3: Take it easy, Tyler. Came here to give you some friendly advice.
1: Yes, Ned. This is Sergeant Preston, a good friend of mine.
2: Maybe so, but he represents the law, and I got no use for lawmen. What's more, I don't need any advice.
3: Don't mind if I sit down, do you?
2: Looks like you're sitting, whether I like it or not.
1: Ah, look here, Ned. No use being unfriendly to Sergeant Preston. I asked him to come here.
2: I suppose you told him why I came here, too, huh?
3: Yes, he did, Tyler. He said you came here to kill somebody. That's right?
2: Maybe I did. What of it?
3: You don't think I'll let you go through with such a thing, do you?
2: I suppose you intend to put me in jail to keep me from doing it. But you can't keep me there forever.
3: I have no charge to hold you on unless you threaten some certain person.
2: Then why don't you let me alone until I do?
3: Now, look, Ned, I don't know what happened in the past, but something evidently made you bitter enough to want revenge.
4: That's right.
3: Taking someone's life isn't going to help. You'd hang for it, Ned. Neither Hank nor I want to see you make a mistake. Naturally, as one of the police, I'm bound to see that you don't carry out your threat. You want to tell me what made you so bitter, Ned?
4: Well, what's the use?
1: Go ahead, Ned. The sergeant only wants to help you.
3: That's right, Hank. I do want to help if I can.
4: Well, all right, Sergeant. I'll tell you what happened. A little over 3 years ago, another fellow and myself worked as tellers in a Frisco bank.
3: I see.
4: One day, a shipment of new money came in, $20,000. I checked it and signed the receipt for it, and the messenger left. Just then, the hombre I mentioned called to me from the next window. Said he felt dizzy.
3: Then what?
4: He asked me to get a glass of water for him, quick. I went and got the water and brought it back to him. Then I put my initials on the bundle of new bills and put them in the vault, with my tabulation attached. That night, he stopped by my hotel room.
3: What for?
4: He said he came to thank me for taking care of him when he felt sick that day.
3: Huh?
4: I thought it was funny to make a special trip to see me, but... Well, then I forgot it for the time being.
3: Yes, he could have thanked you the next day.
4: Yes, I know. Well, the next day, the cashier called me. He said the bundle of new bills was short $2,000.
1: Oh, that's a lot of cash, to be sure.
4: Yes, it is, Hank. They blame me. That afternoon, the sheriff searched my room and found $500 worth of the new bills.
1: They was planted there, you think?
4: I know they were. But that ornery coyote swore he didn't visit me at all. And nobody saw him come there.
3: You believe he took the cash when you went to get the water for him, is that it?
4: Yes. But he said I lied about that, too. I went to jail for 2 years, Sergeant. When I got out, I started hunting for him. I figured now the hunt's about ended.
3: Who is the man who followed you?
4: His name is Slick Baker.
3: Oh, he runs the cafe.
1: I never did like that hombre. Always figured he was behind some of the underhanded things that have happened here in Whitehorse.
3: Yes, I know, Hank. But he's very careful to keep within the law. Ned, is your gun on the bureau here?
4: Yes, it is.
3: I'll take care of it for
4: now,
3: you.
4: Now, wait a minute,
3: you'll get
4: Sergeant.
3: It back in due time. I don't want you to get hot-headed and get into trouble, son.
4: Well, it looks like my trip up here is going to be spoiled because I got talked into saying too much.
1: Ned, you just trust Sergeant Preston. That's all I got to say.
4: Sure. It looks like I have to now.
3: You won't be sorry, Ned. I have a plan that may clear your name and be the means of putting Slick Baker where he belongs, behind bars.
0: We'll continue our adventure in just a moment. When you're traveling up here in the Yukon, you never can tell what kind of a scary adventure you're going to have next. Like the other evening, for instance. I was just about...
5: Rain up there, mister.
0: It's an ambush. I'm trapped.
5: Don't make a move if you want to stay healthy. I'm after one thing. Your gold.
0: Gold? I'm not a prospector.
5: Don't pull that where you got it hid.
0: But I have no gold.
5: Quit stalling. What's in them packages?
0: Oh, well, that's the swellest tasting ready-to-serve breakfast cereal from here to Dawson. It's the cereal shot from guns.
5: Guns? Guns? What way?
0: I mean that Quaker puffed wheat and Quaker puffed rice are shot from guns.
5: Oh, what good are those guns?
0: Say, when the choice premium grains of wheat and rice are shot from those guns, they're exploded up to 8 times normal size.
5: What? 8 times?
0: You betcha. That makes them bigger and better tasting. They're crisp, tender, with bang-up nut-like flavor, too, in every mouthful.
5: I'm after gold, buddy. How do I know there's Quaker puffed wheat and Quaker puffed rice in them packages you're carrying?
0: Oh, that's easy to prove. Just take a look at these packages. Quaker puffed wheat and Quaker puffed rice are never sold in bags or bulk.
5: Yeah?
0: And notice the red and blue colors of the Quaker puffed wheat and rice packages.
5: Always red and blue, huh?
0: Then, of course, there's the smiling picture of the Quaker man on the front.
5: That makes it the real McCoy?
0: It sure does. As you fellas and girls know, too, that's your guarantee of getting the original, crisp, fresh Quaker puffed wheat and Quaker puffed rice. 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So every morning, enjoy this delicious, nourishing treat, Quaker Puffed Rice or Quaker Puffed Wheat. Now to continue. After telling Ned and Hank part of his plan, Sergeant Preston took Ned back to his cabin with him. Later that morning, Hank went to the cafe.
6: Hey, look. Hank Jackson's come back.
7: Well, what are you doing?
8: Hiya, Hank.
1: Howdy, fellas.
7: Hello, Jackson. I suppose you spent all the gold you took out of here last spring, eh?
1: Yep, sure do it, Slick. But I had a good time when it lasted, yes, sir. I figure there's lots more where that come from, so I come back.
7: You sourdoughs never know when you've got enough, seems like.
1: Well, with new ones coming up here all the time, you never know when the gold will give out, Slick. You know, the only fella I ever met who wasn't coming up here to make his way was a young fella I met in Skagway.
7: Oh? What did he come up for, then?
6: Yeah. Don't tell me he likes this winter climate.
1: No. He come up here trailing some hombre who framed him into jail. Been trailing him nigh on to a year now, and finally heard he was hanging out in this vicinity. Mm.
7: Who is it he's after, Hank?
1: Well, now, sir, I asked him that a couple of times on the way up here, but he wouldn't tell me. Said he's out to gun the hombre down, and I might warn him.
7: What's the fella's name? Maybe he's been up this way before.
1: Nope, he hasn't. Seems like he came up from San Francisco. His name is Ned Tyler.
7: Tyler, huh?
1: Yep, Ned Tyler. Fella about 25.
9: I wonder who he's gunning for.
6: I don't know, but I'm glad it isn't me.
1: I reckon he'll be coming in here to look around later. So you all better think back to see if you ever framed any young fella into jail, huh?
7: Aye, the young fool would hang if he gunned anyone here in the Yukon openly.
1: Yep, I reckon he would at that, but it seems like he don't care if he does. Of course, if he was clever like you, Slick, he'd probably hire a couple of gunslingers to do the job somewhere out of town, and he'd keep away so he'd have an alibi just in case.
7: Now, what makes you think I'd do something like that?
1: Well, now, I just use you an example, that's all.
0: After Hank left the cafe, Slick Baker called two of his men into the back office.
7: Come in, boys. Sit down a minute.
9: Hey, what's up, Slick?
6: Yeah. What's on your mind?
7: You heard what Hank Jackson was saying a while ago.
9: You mean about the young guy who was gunning for somebody up this way?
7: Yeah.
6: What about it, Slick?
7: Just this. That fool Ned Tyler is here to get me.
6: You?
9: Holy mackerel, what for?
7: We knew each other in San Francisco. He thinks I framed him in the jail 3 years ago.
9: Well, did you?
7: Never mind that. The point is, he's here in Whitehorse right now, ready to put a bullet in me.
6: If you're ready for him, you can gun him first.
7: Now, don't be a fool. Think I want to hang for murder?
9: Well, then what are you going to do?
7: I'm giving the job to you and Lefty.
6: Wait a minute. Wally and I don't want to hang either.
7: You'll do what I tell you. I've got enough on both of you already to have you hanged.
6: Now, calm down, Slick.
9: No use going overboard. Don't be so jumpy.
7: If it was ever found out he came here gunning for me, then he was found dead, I'd have to have a darn good alibi.
9: Yeah, that's right.
6: What are we supposed to do?
7: Go up to that old cabin on Bear Creek and wait there. When he comes up there, you get rid of him. Toss his body in the gully. He might never be found.
9: Well, what makes you think he'll come to that old cabin?
6: Yeah, I can't figure that out either.
7: He'll be coming here today, and soon, I figure. I'll have Mary Ames, the singer here, get talking to him before he starts asking around or mentioning who he's hunting for. I'll tell Mary just what to say. And I guarantee he'll go to the cabin before tonight.
9: Well, you think Mary will do it when she hears what's going to happen to him?
7: She won't know what it's about, so don't worry. She'll jump at the chance to make $100, and she'll keep her mouth shut, too. Now get going, and don't slip up, or you might be sorry.
0: Later, Slick sat at a back table with the girl singer, Mary Ames, when the door of the cafe opened and Ned Tyler entered.
7: What? There he is, Mary. You know what to say.
8: Sure. Don't worry.
7: I'll slip into the back office and keep on sight. I'll go to it.
8: I'll manage all right. Hello, mister.
2: Oh, howdy, ma'am.
8: You look like a stranger here, so I thought I'd speak to you. I'm Mary Ames.
2: Glad to know you. I'm Ned Tyler.
8: There's a table over there. Shall we sit down?
2: Well,
8: I just thought you'd like someone to talk to until you get acquainted with the others.
2: Oh, sure. Thanks.
8: You are new here, aren't you, Mr. Tyler?
2: Yes, ma'am. Got in town last night.
8: Did you come far?
2: Oh, I came from Skagway, but actually I'm from Frisco. Left there a year ago.
8: Oh, really? From San Francisco, huh? Say, there's another man here from San Francisco, too. You ought to know each other.
2: Was that right? What's his name?
8: Baker. They call him Slick Baker.
2: Huh. Slick Baker, huh?
8: And did you know him back in San Francisco by any chance?
2: Could be. But it's a mighty big place, you know.
8: Of course. You can't expect a person to know everybody there, like they do up here.
2: No, that's right.
8: You know, you really ought to meet Slick Baker. You're both so far from home.
2: Why, yeah, maybe so. Where is he?
8: Oh, he has a claim up on Bear Creek. The fact is, he's been thinking of taking a partner. Say, maybe if you went to see him this afternoon, you could come to terms with him, being from the same hometown and all.
2: Why, it's worth thinking about it then.
8: It's very easy to find. Just go out the Bear Creek Trail about 2 miles. His cabin is on the right.
2: Well, thanks for telling me, ma'am. It's a good idea now that I think about it. If you'll excuse me, I'll go get my dog team and head up that way to see him.
8: Fine. I'm sure you two will get along. Let me know how you make out. Goodbye.
2: Goodbye, ma'am.
0: Leaving the cafe, Ned Tyler went immediately to Sergeant Preston's cabin, where Preston was waiting with Hank. Ned told them what had happened.
3: I suspected he'd have someone posted to get to you and direct you to someplace outside of town.
1: Yeah, I reckon he figures on having Ned go there, and he'll be waiting with a couple of gunslingers, eh?
3: Yes, but frankly, I didn't think that Mary Ames would be a part of his plan.
2: Oh, that's what bothered me, too, Sergeant. She seems like a mighty nice girl.
1: Oh, yeah, sure. Nice enough to send you to your death, looks like.
2: Well, now what do we do?
3: You and Hank go get your dog team. King and I'll meet you at the edge of town in about a half an hour.
2: All right, Sergeant. Let's go, Hank.
0: About 10 minutes after Ned and Hank had left the cabin, there was a knock at the door.
3: Quiet, boy.
8: Sergeant Preston, I must talk to you.
3: Come in, Mary.
8: Thanks. There isn't much time, Sergeant. Please, please believe what I tell you and do something.
3: What's happened?
8: It's about a young man, a stranger named Ned Tyler.
3: What about him?
8: I don't know where to find him, but I... Well, I'll be to blame if he gets killed. Oh, I was a fool to do what Slick told me to.
3: Take it easy, Mary. I know Tyler, and I know what you said to him.
8: What?
3: I'll see him before he leaves for Bear Creek.
8: Oh, thank heaven. Don't let him go. Here's money Slick gave me to talk to Tyler and to keep quiet.
3: Why are you changing your mind?
8: Well, I didn't know what it meant at the time. Slick said he had a reason for getting Tyler out of town for a short time so he could talk to him in private.
3: I see.
8: I found out Slick had sent Wally and Lefty to that cabin. I asked him why and told him I didn't like the looks of things.
3: What did he say to that?
8: He laughed and said to keep my mouth shut. And that if I didn't, I might be charged with murder along with Wally and Lefty. I sneaked away and came right here.
3: I'm awfully glad you did, Mary. Slick's still in town?
8: Yes. He sent his two gunmen to...
3: I understand. Mary... Slick did Tyler a great wrong in the past. You willing to help me straighten things out?
8: Oh, yes. Yes, I'll be glad to help.
3: Good. I want you to write a note to Slick Baker. I'll see it's delivered to him. And give me the key to your cabin and stay here with King on guard. Slick Baker will find he's not so clever after all.
0: Mary wrote a note dictated by Sergeant Preston. And then, leaving King on guard in case of a slip-up, the sergeant went to meet Ned and Hank, taking the note and the key to Mary's cabin with him. Half an hour later, the barkeep at the cafe entered Slick's office.
10: Hey, Slick. Hinden brought in this note for you a couple of minutes ago.
7: Oh, thanks, thanks. Hey, this is from Mary Ames. Did she leave the cafe?
10: Yeah, saw her go out a while ago. Seemed sort of upset, too. What'd she say in the note?
7: None of your business. Get out of here while I read it.
10: All right, all right.
7: Let's see here, Slick. What you told me has upset me very much. You come to my cabin, I'll give back the money you gave me and tell you what I intend to do. I don't intend ever to come inside that cafe again. Mary, why that double-crossing little fool? I'll get over there right away and find out what she's up to.
0: A short time later, Slick Baker approached Mary's cabin.
7: I'm going to show her she can't pull any tricks on me. Oh, I guess she didn't hear the knock. It's too cold to wait. I'll go on in.
2: Howdy, Slick.
7: What? Ned Tyler. What are you doing here? I thought
2: you... thought I was on my way to Bear Creek. Is that it?
7: I don't get this. But one thing I do notice is you don't have a gun, and I do.
2: No need to be hasty, Slick.
7: Where's Mary?
2: I suggested she go uptown and let me meet you alone. After explaining a few things to her, I asked her to send you a note so I can meet you in private. She said she would.
7: Well, I've been wanting to meet you in private.
2: Now, look, Slick. Like you say, I haven't got a gun. I decided instead of gunning for you, I'd talk you into squaring things with me by staking me to some cash. Say about $750. That'd be half of what you got when I went to jail.
7: You must think I'm a fool.
2: Oh, no, no, not exactly, Slick. Since the girl knows I'm meeting you here without a gun, I figured you couldn't take a chance of killing me and hanging for murder.
7: Mary wouldn't dare open her mouth about the truth. I'd say I came here to see Mary and found you robbing the place. And she'd bear me out, too. Or else have to admit she tried to send you into a trap I planned on Bear Creek.
2: But why shoot me? I'm willing to let bygones be bygones. If you stake me like I said, maybe later I could even work with you at the cafe.
7: No, I never trust you, Tyler. You wouldn't forget this quick after a year of hunting for me.
2: You always were smarter than I was, Slick. When I think of how easy you put it over on me in the bank that time, I feel downright foolish.
7: You hadn't been such a stupid fool, you'd have protected yourself by counting that money again before putting it away. Framing a dope like you was the easiest thing I ever did.
2: Then you admit you did frame me,
7: What
2: huh?
7: if I do admit it? I've had enough of this. I'm getting you out of my hair once and for all right now, Tyler.
3: Come back, Ned. Hank and I heard all that was said. Baker failed to see that the door was slightly open.
1: Well, man alive, I sure was nervous.
2: I felt like a clay pigeon here without a gun, Sergeant. Baker, I could break you in two with my hands for what you did.
7: Oh, let go of my arm.
2: No, get away from me.
3: Baker, I'm taking you in for attempted murder. Also, you'll have to answer for the embezzlement for which Tyler got the blame. Come on, Hank. Let's get him out of here, and then we'll get the other two.
1: All right, Sergeant.
0: Some time later, Wally and Lefty were waiting in the cabin on Bear Creek when a knock was heard.
9: Uh-oh. There's that guy, Tyler. Ah, you must be Tyler. Come on in.
2: Look out, he has a gun.
9: Hey, Mountie's with him.
5: Oh, you look.
2: Oh, get Tyler.
0: Ned stood between Lefty and Preston and was momentarily off
5: look
0: guard.
5: Out, Ned.
0: But as Lefty raised his gun, King, who had come with Preston and the others, went into instant action, grabbing Lefty's gun arm.
3: Come, King. Easy, fella. Watch them, boy. You two are finished. Baker's already in jail, and I'm taking both of you in. You're under arrest in the name of the Queen.
0: Later, back at Sergeant Preston's cabin, Preston and Hank smiled knowingly as Mary attempted to explain to Ned Tyler.
8: I really didn't know what it was all about.
2: Oh, the sergeant told me all about it, ma'am. It's all right.
8: Oh, thank you, Mr. Tyler.
2: Well, look, if you want to call me Ned, I'd sort of like it.
8: All right, Ned. And remember, my name is Mary.
2: Golly, say, I bet a fella could make enough up here to marry and settle down someday. Don't you think, Hank?
1: Well, I reckon so, Ned. Leastwise, there's a lot of them doing it. You haven't found any gold yet, but, well, looks like you've got a good start in another direction, King.
8: Why, I really believe King knows what Hank said.
3: Maybe so, Mary. Anyway, I know he must be as happy as we are that this case is closed.
0: In just a moment, Sergeant Preston will give you a preview of Wednesday's adventure. What's that dribble? It's in! It's a basket! Whether it's basketball you like to play or any other sport, you need a hearty breakfast. So start tomorrow morning to enjoy a heaping bowl full of delicious Quaker Puffed wheat or Quaker Puffed rice with milk or cream and fruit. Quaker Puffed wheat and rice furnish extra food values of restored natural grain amounts of vitamin B1, niacin, and iron. And they're shot from guns to make them crisp and tender. They're shot through and through with swell nut-like flavor, too. Don't wait. It's the hearty breakfast you like to eat. Quaker Puffed rice or Quaker Puffed wheat. Listen Wednesday when Sergeant Preston and Yukon King meet the challenge of the Yukon in the case of the Swindler's Luck.
3: Stephen Avis Parker came to Dawson to collect a legacy. A week later, I found out they'd used the money to buy a worthless claim. It looked as though they'd been neatly swindled, and there was nothing I could do about it. But the case brought...
0: If you want to be a star in sports and school activities, make your hot cereal Quaker Oats, because Quaker Oats helps grow the stars of the future. You get more growth, more endurance from oatmeal than from any other whole grain cereal. Remember, Quaker and Mother's Oats are the same. This is J. Michael wishing you goodbye, good luck, and good health from Quaker Puffed Wheat and Quaker Puffed Rice. So long. This is ABC, the American Broadcasting Company.

But I know she do, 'cause I'm tired, mighty tired of you. I guess by now, brother, you have the general idea. I am tired. There's no need of me kidding myself. Maybe you're all right, but I'm just tired. I think I'll go to a psychiatrist, one of them rich people, doctors, you know? And I guess he'll tell me a lot of big words all about psychiatrics and metaphysics and a whole lot of stuff I don't understand. Wonder how much he'll charge me for that. Whatever he charges, he'll probably end up saying the same thing. Pearl, you're just tired. I guess I better go to a plain doctor so he can tell me what I need. In fact, I know what I need. I need a little change.

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And can't we sit together and figure whether this is the right thing to do? I hate the thought of spending nights all alone, missing the thrill that once that we've known. 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Before you whisper goodbye forever, can't we talk it over, dear?

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1: I can't show my face.

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1: But the average person is a square as far as peanuts go.
0: So listen while I hit you cats to some jive you ought to know.
1: Go ahead.
0: Now, in the Garden of Eden, there were just two people there.
1: Yeah, Eve, she was a fly chick, but Adam was a square.
0: Well, the devil does them ballin', and so he took a trip.
1: Yep, to that righteous garden, all sharp and straight and hip.
0: He said, hey, Eve, come over here. I'm stashed up in this tree. I'll give you gold and everything if you'll just come with me.
1: Nay, old man, was all she said. Your gold don't really matter.
0: So Satan, as a last resort, threw a bag of peanuts at her.
1: Uh-huh.
0: And there was Daniel. Was he scared while in the lion's den?
1: No, Jack. He had some peanuts. All the lions were his friends.
0: And the whale that swallowed Jonah was a mighty smart old fish.
1: Well, he knew that Jonah had peanuts. That was his favorite fish.
0: Man, wasn't that one old hip chick that fished Moses from the stream?
1: Yeah, she fed him solid peanuts. He went right back on the beach.
0: And why do you think old Joshua fought so hard for Jericho?
1: Well, he needed all that land to plant the goobers he would grow.
0: Then there was a guy named Romeo. He was Shakespeare's Errol Flynn.
1: Yeah, he loved a chick named Juliet. She had a double chin.
0: Well, what Romeo liked about this bag was not her gruesome charm.
1: No, he loved her because of Pappy on a great big goober farm.
0: Jack, I really get hot when I've got salt peanuts, salt peanuts.

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Baby, you were so right. You said someday the worm would turn. I had some lessons that I had to learn, and you was right, baby. Baby, you were so right. I gave you a story, you gave me the game. I wish you'd come back, but you say it's too late. I look kind of silly holding the sack, but I guess I'll hold it until you come back.

0: Hello, cutie. 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
1: Brad. 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
0: Oh, I'm no stranger. Been waiting every evening for you to walk by.
1: Keep waiting. I'm still walking.
0: Oh, what's your name?
1: None of your business.
0: Pretty name. I'll just call you Linda.
1: Well, how...

0: where I live.
1: Well, could I see you again sometime?
0: Maybe.
1: How about Saturday night?
0: Well.
1: Shall I pick you up at 8?
0: Okay.
1: Oh, boy, that's a date.
0: Bye now.

0: P-O-S-T, Post, the cereals you like the most, brings you the Roy Rogers Show, starring the king of the cowboys himself, Roy Rogers.
1: It's roundup
2: time on the double R bar. So saddle your horse, cause we're gonna ride far.
0: The double R bar ranch transcribes stories and songs of the real West with the Whippoorwills, the wisest trail scout of them all, Jonah Wild, played by Forrest Lewis, the queen of the West, Dale Evans, and in person, the king of the cowboys, Roy Rogers.
3: Well, howdy, folks. This is Roy Rogers. Say, yesterday was sure a big day, wasn't it, Buckaroos? You know, one thing I was thankful for is that so many of my friends are taking me at my word. They've had their mom put Post cereals on the shelf because I told them anything bearing the brand name Post is good. So thanks a lot. Well, sir, we've heard rumors that Glenn DeBone and his gang are in Paradise Valley somewhere, and we're waiting for them to make their first move so we can go after them.
4: Not even the law's been able to find us, kid. How'd you get here?
5: Well, what difference does it make? I want to join up with you.
4: We don't take outsiders. My gang's a closed corporation.
5: I could help you, though, Mr. DeBona. I'd be a big help.
4: You're a green kid. You wouldn't know what to do.
5: Why don't you try me?
4: What? All right. Bring back 10,000 cash by tomorrow noon, and we'll talk about letting you in.
5: $10,000?
4: Sure.
5: Well, where will I get that much?
4: How do I know? You want to be part of the gang? All right. Earn your place. Now go on, get out.
5: Yeah. Thanks.
4: There's just one thing, kid.
5: My name is Selby. Herb Selby, Mr. DeBona.
4: If you don't come back with the money, the full amount and on time, we'll have to take care of you. It's not safe to have an outsider running loose knowing where we are.
5: Yes, sir.
4: Now get going, then. See you at noon tomorrow. He'll hightail it out of this territory so fast, nobody will ever see his dust. A green kid, huh, hobo?
6: Yeah.
4: And just to play safe, you better follow him. See that he doesn't get into trouble.
6: Okay, DeBona.
4: If he does, you know what to do.
6: Yeah, I know what to do.
4: Red. Yeah? You trail Hobbler. Keep out of sight. I don't trust him. Hobbler's all for himself, not the gang.
5: Somebody followed. What is it? What do you want? I know you're there. What do you want?
6: Watching to see how you follow orders, that's all.
5: You're after me, aren't you? If I don't get the money for DeBona, you'll kill me. Because I know about the gang.
6: The only thing I was told is to watch you.
5: There's no way for me to raise $10,000. I'd like to get in with DeBona, but I can't get... Look, you talk to him for me. Ask him to be more reasonable.
6: I don't talk to anybody. I just work for DeBona. I've got a gun I hired out.
5: Oh.
6: If Glenn DeBona buys it, I do his work. If somebody else does, I do theirs.
5: Then you kill for money.
6: You got a job you want done?
5: $1,000 cash. That's nothing to what I have to get for DeBona, but I know where I could get more. A lot more, and by noon tomorrow. Only, I don't know how. Now that I'm face to face with it, I'm scared. I'll be all right, though, as quick as I have the gang backing me. I won't be scared then.
6: Where is this dough?
5: Well, there's a hermit, Phil Warner. He lives out on Tomahawk Ridge, a sod house. He was a prospector in his younger days. He's got gold dust and nuggets hidden out there. I know where to find it, and if I could get hold of it, I could join up with DeBona. I hate to do this. Old Phil never harmed anybody, but how else am
6: Where's
5: I gonna...
6: Where's the thousand?
5: I can give it to you now. And I won't have to see you again, will I? I can just go out to Phil's place in the morning and dig up the money and give it to Mr. DeBona by noon.
6: Give me the $1,000. I'll take care of everything tonight.

0: Yes?
1: You Phil Warner?
0: That's right. Wait now, I didn't say you could come in.
1: Anybody else around?
0: What are you doing with that gun?
1: Are you alone? Somebody else here?
0: I'm alone, but you put that gun down, put it down, I say.
2: A lone horseman leaves the sod house and rides through the night. He turns into a lane, rides toward a ranch house. He's at the Double R Bar Ranch. He gets off the horse, knocks on the door. The door opens. Roy Rogers is standing there.
0: Roy, quick, can you help me? I've just killed a man.
3: What's that, Phil?
0: I killed a man. I need help.
3: Jonah? Oh, Jonah, come here.
0: I don't know who he is or why he come to my place, but he forced his way in after I opened the door. He had a gun in his hand. Before I knowed what had happened, I'd shot the fella.
4: Hey, what's all excitement? Somebody see a flying saucer?
3: Phil Warner's killed a man, Jonah, and the sheriff's out somewhere with a posse. We'll have to see...
4: What'd you do that for, Phil? Was you mad at him?
3: We'll ride in and leave a note for the sheriff, then go on to Phil's place. We'd probably better pick up Dale, too.
0: Roy, should I stay here?
3: You stay right here and get some rest, Phil. We'll see you again when we get back.
5: Whoa, easy, buttermilk.
3: We'll leave the horses out in back here where they won't be seen, just in case anybody rides up.
5: Why, these mornings are sure nippy, aren't they?
4: Yeah, sure was unconsiderate of Phil to shoot a man at this particular time.
5: What's the matter, Jonah?
4: Well, I didn't get more than 10 or 15 minutes sleep all night. See, I didn't get no sleep. Went to bed and got to thinking about how uncomfortable I used to be in the Army doing all-night sentry duty. I'd be dead ratted if I could get to sleep.
3: Well, come on, Jonah. You going to stay on that horse all day?
4: Waiting for orders, that's all.
3: We'll go around to the front door.
5: You'd better forget your Army days if that's the way it affects you, Jonah.
4: Yeah, well, I got to worrying about the time I was doing sentry duty and nearly shot Corporal Dumphy.
5: Your pal?
4: Yeah. Couldn't tell if it was a giant two-legged porcupine coming towards me or an Indian wearing a feather bonnet. All it was Corporal Dumphy. Somebody put glue in his bear grease, so when the corporal used the stuff, it made his hair stick straight up from all sides.
5: Oh, fine.
4: Yeah, well, we got the glue out. Dipped his head in boiling water a few times.
5: Boiling water?
4: Uh-huh. Water was plentiful in that locality.
5: But what about Corporal Dumphy?
4: Oh, well, he complained a little, and his face redded up, as I remember.
3: Watch it now.
5: There. Roy, on the floor.
3: Yeah. Phil wasn't having any dream when he said he'd killed a man.
5: I've seen this man somewhere before, Roy.
3: Yeah, he's a bad hombre. Wells Hobbler. Hobo, they called him.
4: Well, what we better do, Roy? Wait till the sheriff gets here?
3: No, we'll look around and go back and make a report to his office. Save him time.
5: Roy, there's somebody outside.
6: I didn't know anybody was here.
3: Hiya, Selby.
6: Excuse me. I'll be back later.
3: Oh, come on in.
6: Well, that's all right.
5: You're a long way from home, aren't you, Selby?
6: Well, a little. I thought I'd drop in and see what's the matter.
3: There's been some trouble here.
6: Well, Phil's all right, isn't he? Phil's...
3: Look here.
6: Oh.
3: Phil says he killed him. He's an outlaw named Wells Hobbler.
6: Well, did the outlaw talk before he died?
3: No, I guess he didn't have a chance.
5: You'd better sit down, Selby. You look all in.
4: Yeah, you're acting like Jerkin' Jake did during his nervous fits.
6: Well, I'm fine. There's nothing wrong with me. Well, I guess I better be going.
3: What's your hurry?
6: I only dropped by to see Phil. Phil and I are good friends.
3: We'll ride back with you. I'm about finished here.
6: Well, I should be going now. What time is it?
3: It's about 9:30.
6: Oh, I'm late already. I'm certainly glad Phil's all right. It's good of you to look after him, Roy.
5: Well, what's the matter with him?
4: The same as Jerkin' Jake having a nervous fit. Exactly.
3: Well, let's go. There won't be any real trouble for Phil, especially since the man he killed is a known outlaw.
5: Roy, Herb Selby is leaving.
3: Hey, Selby, just a minute. We're riding back now, too. Close the door, will you, Jonah?
6: Well, thanks, Roy, but I'm not going toward town. I'm going the other way.
3: Well, so are we. We're going to try to catch up with the sheriff. Come on, Dale and Jonah.
6: Well, what I mean is I thought I'd stay and wait for Phil. He'll Well, Phil will probably need company when he comes back.
3: Well, nobody's staying here, Selby. Not until after the sheriff has done his investigating.
6: But, Roy, I don't think I'd
3: come
6: better...
3: on, mount up. You better ride along with us.
5: What's the matter with him, Roy, riding behind us this way?
4: Oh, he's a potential deserter, as General Thomas Kenneth Rhodes say.
3: Selby's in some kind of trouble. It's connected with Phil Warner, but I can't figure how.
6: Those riders back there, they're following us.
5: See, Roy?
3: No, they're not, Selby.
4: Why'd anybody be following us?
3: Hey, wait a minute. Maybe they are following us.
6: So I'm getting out of here.
5: He's making a break for it, Roy.
4: Why, the fella's as loony as a bed beetle.
3: Let's stay with him. Hey, those hombres behind us are trying to get Selby. Let's stop them. Come on, Trigger.
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2: While Roy with Dale and Jonah were investigating the shooting at Phil Warner's place, Herb Selby arrived. Selby was nervous, uneasy, and tried to find an excuse for not leaving when the others did. Roy, however, insisted. They rode away together. And now as they approach Selby's home, they discover that they're being followed. Selby loses control of himself. He races ahead. Roy, Dale, and Jonah go after him.
3: Come on, Trigger. Take us out of here. Those hombres back there are trying to get Selby. Let's stop them.
4: Yeah, that's how us old army men do it, Roy.
8: Selby! Selby, head for the house!
3: Follow him, Dale. Don't let Selby out of your sight. We've broken this up for now, but somebody's after him, and they'll be back.

0: Selby, I want to know why those men are after you.
1: I don't know.
2: And I'll take the position of a sniper for this winter right here, Roy. And I'll be ready for the warthogs if they make another charge.
3: I'll take the other one, Roy.
0: All right. Come on, Selby. Who are they?
2: Roy, a couple of hombres just rode up out front.
0: Thanks, Jonah. They're here for you, Selby.
1: It's DeBona's gang. I tried to join up with them, and now I'm in trouble, a lot of trouble.
3: And they're sure tough-looking hombres.
2: Must be ex-drill sergeants.
0: This is Glenn DeBona's gang you're talking about, huh, Selby?
1: They think I killed Hobo. I was supposed to get $10,000 to DeBona by noon today, and Hobo followed me to see how I got it.
0: Why are you supposed to get money for DeBona?
1: To prove I had nerve enough to be a member of his gang.
2: Okay, them two out front are from the bunch that was following us, Roy. I recognize their horses.
1: Oh, they must be his trigger men come to get me. Roy, could you go to Mr. DeBona and tell him I didn't kill Hobo?
0: You know where he is?
1: Yes. Yes, I think so. I know where you could get in touch with him.
0: What about his gang?
1: Oh, they stay close to him. If you was carrying a box or a bundle, Roy, you could make them think it was the money from me, and they'd get you inside. Then you could tell DeBona that Phil Warner killed a hobo.
0: You're really scared, aren't you, Selby?
1: They're after me, Roy, and I didn't kill anybody. You know I didn't.
2: Yeah, one thing about Jerk and Jake, he never whined.
0: Where does DeBona and his gang hang out?
1: Over at the old mill.
3: So that's it.
0: Anybody out in back, Jonah?
2: No, not as far as I can see.
0: Dale, if Jonah and I keep those two hombres busy out front, do you think you can slip out the back and ride on through to town?
3: I can sure try. It's not very far.
0: Well, go to the sheriff's office. Have his deputies spread word that we've located DeBona and are out to take him.
3: The whole town will form a posse, Roy.
0: Watch it now. Have your gun ready, Jonah, just in case.
3: I'll watch for a signal from you, Roy.
0: Yeah.
2: Well, if I'd have known there was so much fighting outside of the army, I'd have never retired.
0: Watch it now.
2: Big mistake.
0: Hey, come here a minute. I want to talk to you.
4: You speaking to me?
0: Both of you.
4: What's on your mind?
0: Some money that was supposed to go to Glenn DeBona. He's your boss, isn't he?
4: If you've got money for the boss, come on out and hand it to us.
0: Go when you get a chance, Dale. Keep in cover, Jonah.
2: Bad situation.
1: Oh, I hope you get through, Roy. I hope you get through.
0: Holster those guns. Yeah, that looks better.
4: Don't try anything funny. We know who you are and we know who you got inside. All right, stop there. My partner's coming up to get the money. Go ahead, Red. All right, Roger. Whatever you got, give it to him.
0: Here it is.
4: Red, it's a trick. I'll get you, Roger.
2: Get back in here, Roy. Yeah, he drawed back a nub that time, Roy. Gun flew right out of his hand.
0: Here, Jonah, catch. All right, mister, we're even now. Neither of us have guns. You're going to get what's coming.
4: I'm warning you, cowboy.
0: Oh, you're warning me, huh? Oh.
2: That's laying him down, Roy. See, that's laying him down.
0: Trigger, come here, fella.
2: Hey, what you want me to do with this buzzard? Want to call Red?
0: Let him lay. Trigger's bringing up my rope. We'll tie them both up, then finish our job. Check this knot, Jonah.
2: Yeah, just let me do the tying, Roy. I'll tie him tighter than the handle on a jug.
0: Well, make sure. We want both of them when we get back.
2: Yeah. I learned how on account of an army cook. You see, we tie him up every time we got a shipment of food and leave him tied until it was all laid up. Figured it was better to eat the stuff raw than to let that dishwater walrus cook it. Here, how's them knots look?
0: Good. Now, Selby, I want to talk to you.
1: But, Roy, we should be using every minute to get away. We should.
0: What do you know about the killing out at Phil Warner's place?
1: Nothing. I don't know anything about it. I swear I don't.
0: You're lying. You rode out there this morning. You knew something had happened. You were surprised that it hadn't happened to Phil.
1: No, Roy. No, I'm telling the truth.
0: You thought Phil Warner was the one who had been shot.
1: That's all wrong, Roy.
0: And you came out to take Phil's money. You were going to buy your way into DeBona's gang with money you stole from Phil.
1: No, Roy, no.
0: And why did you want to hang around after the rest of us were gone?
1: I don't know. I don't know.
0: All right, come on. We're turning you over to DeBona right now.
1: DeBona?
0: You told us where he was. Since he wants you, we're taking you to him.
1: No, give me a chance, Roy. I'll tell the truth. I'll tell everything. DeBona had one of his trigger men follow me. I made a deal with him. It was Hobo. I
5: I paid him $1,000 to kill Phil Warner.
0: You paid to have a man like Phil Warner killed? You don't deserve to live. Tie him up, too, Jonah.
2: Yeah, I will. So tight, he'll be here at supper time on Doomsday.
0: Make it as fast as you can.
2: A lower snake I never did see.
0: We'll go meet Dale. And whether she's got a posse along or not, we'll clean out DeBona and his whole gang. You keep the lead, Dale. Where the posse was heading.
3: They're taking the main trail, straight to the old mill.
2: There they are, Roy, up ahead. Say, it looks as though the whole town's in that posse.
3: They were mighty glad when I told them we knew where DeBona had his headquarters.
0: This is a job everybody wants to do, Dale.
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0: Up to now, this is my party. And it's a party I'll really enjoy attending.
1: With Roy and Reed and Dale and Jonah following just behind, the men of Paradise Valley ride down upon the old sawmill, encircle it, form a ring of horsemen that none of the outlaws will be able to break. This has got to be the end of DeBona and his gang.
0: Let's clean this place out. Show these Al Hoots we don't want them around in our territory.
1: The men advance upon the mill, throw open the door, and push on through. DeBona's men are trapped like rats. A posse tears into them, fighting for all their worth. There's joy in this fight. Joy for everyone except the outlaws. Caught unawares, the outlaws lose some of their toughness, their arrogance. The men of Paradise Valley are out to beat them, and beat them they will.
2: That just about takes care of this, I guess.
3: Yeah, well, the only place I ever saw more messed up was a bugler's tent the day he read his watch wrong and blew reveille 4 hours early.
0: We're not quite finished, though. Where's DeBona?
2: I thought I saw him heading for that room in the back when the fight started, Roy.
0: You boys hold these others here. I'm going after DeBona.
2: Don't you want some help?
3: Say, Dale, when you see that look in Roy's eyes, he don't want no help, and he don't need no help.
1: Roy lunges at the door to the back room. Door smashes open.
0: All right, DeBona, where are you?
1: DeBona's crouching beneath the table. He knows his time has come.
0: Get up. Come on, DeBona, get up. I'm here to take you just by myself.
1: Roy moves closer to the gang leader.
0: You're going to pay for all you've done. Your robberies, your killings, the misery you've caused other people.
1: DeBona is on his feet now. Roy lashes out at him.
0: You're going to pay, DeBona.
1: DeBona is staggering.
0: You're going to pay plenty.
3: You all through with him, Roy?
0: Yeah. Yeah, I guess so, Jonah. We'll take him back to town with the others.
3: Yeah, there's three more at Herb Selby's place, don't forget.
0: We won't forget them. And let's hurry it up. I won't be around men like these any longer than I have to.
2: Well, I'm glad that's over.
0: I'm glad we had a fair chance at him.
3: Yeah, well, I'm sorry about one thing, though. See, I'm sorry about one thing.
2: Mm-hmm.
3: I compared that polecat to a feller like Jerkin' Jake Golic.
0: I don't believe we know him, Jonah.
3: Well, the only thing wrong with Jake was that he got nervous so easy. Just like the time General Thomas Kenneth Rowe gave himself a birthday party.
2: Gave himself a party?
3: Why, sure. So the officers would know what day it was and bring presents.
0: You see, you don't understand how things are done, Dale.
3: No, you don't. You see, Jerk and Jake run a trading post, and the general orders his cake from there. Mm. And Jake was to deliver it in person.
2: Mm-hmm.
3: Mm-hmm. Well, Jake started getting nervous on the way over there. And by the time he walked into the general's quarters where the party was, he got to jerking something wonderful.
2: Mm.
3: And the first thing, the cake fell apart, then the lighted candles spilled all over, 68 of them.
2: Makes quite a picture.
3: Yeah, and the general started for Jake, and Jake jerked right into the general, knocked him back on the sharp antlers of a stuffed deer head.
2: Oh, this is getting worse, boy.
3: Poor old jerking Jake tried to jerk the general loose, but he jerked the wrong way. And the first thing you know, he had is, well, to make a long story short, it is some time before the general rode a horse again. Mm. And even when he did, he rode with a limp.
0: Jonah, did this really happen?
3: It's the truth, Roy. I say it's the truth. I can show you the old trading post that General T.K. Rowe closed up personal after he run Jerkin' Jake out of the territory.
2: I'd like to see that old...
0: Oh, no, you don't, Dale. Let's just let this whole matter drop and go in and get our supper. I know how this fella is when you let him keep talking.

0: Say, riders, want to be the envy of your gang? Then be the first to own the exciting new Roy Rogers Western rings. 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
1: That's all for now, folks. This is Roy Rogers saying to all of you from all of us, goodbye, good luck, and may the good Lord take a liking to you. See you next week.

0: Rogers Show is brought to you by Post Cereals, each week at this same time, with the Whippoorwills, Forrest Lewis, Dale Evans, and the king of the cowboys himself, Roy Rogers. An Art Rush production transcribed, directed by Tom Hargis, script by Ray Wilson, music by Milton Charles. 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
2: Happy trails.

Boys, this is Gene Krupa with the Jazz Trio, featuring Charlie Ventura on tenor sax and Georgie Walters on piano. We'd like to do two tunes for you, Dark Eyes and Wire Brush Stomp.

Boys, this is Gene Krupa with the Jazz Trio, featuring Charlie Ventura on tenor sax and Georgie Walters on piano. We'd like to do two tunes for you, Dark Eyes and Wire Brush Stomp.

fiery horse with the speed of light, a cloud of dust, and a hearty, hi-oh, Silver, the Lone Ranger.

0: his faithful Indian companion Tonto, the masked rider of the plains, led the fight for law and order in the early western United States. The stories of his strength and courage, his daring and resourcefulness have come down to us through the generations. And nowhere in the pages of history can one find a greater champion of justice. Return with us now to those thrilling days of yesteryear. From out of the past come the thundering hoofbeats of the great horse Silver. The Lone Ranger rides again.
1: Come on, Silver! Hurry, big fellow! I'm Silver!

0: The Lone Ranger and Tonto were alone in a small camp in a grassy basin near Grant's Pass. The small fire burned low, and the night breezes stirred the leaves about their heads.
1: Isn't it strange, Tonto, how we miss Dan when he isn't in camp?
2: Him plenty fine feller.
1: He's been traveling with us less than a year. It seems as if he's been with us always.
2: That right.
1: I sometimes wonder if he's getting the education he should have.
2: And you teach him plenty good. Give him plenty knowledge. And Tonto teach him woodcraft.
1: Yes, I know. He'll be every bit as skilled as his father in riding and woodcraft, but...
2: What matter?
1: Well, there's so many other things that he should know.
2: You mean like school teach him?
1: Yes, Kemosabe. History, geography, things that can only be taught from books. I think we did a good thing in planning to camp here for a few days and leave Dan in town.
2: Ah, Scout, Victor, and Silver all need good rest.
1: They can use it.
2: Who feller in town where Dan stay?
1: Jeff Porter.
2: Ah, you speak of him. Me no name a feller. But why you send Dan there?
1: Well, years ago, Kemosabe, before I came west, I knew Jeff Porter in the east.
2: Oh.
1: He was a school teacher and a good one. He had fine books and he made school very interesting.
2: Him teach you?
1: Yes.
2: Oh. Him in west many years, huh?
1: Yeah, he wouldn't remember me, Tonto, but I remember him. That's why I sent Dan to his ranch to ask for a few days of boarding.
2: Me savvy.
1: Dan can't help but see Jeff's books and the charts he has on his wall. He'll ask questions, and I'm pretty sure that Jeff will be eager to answer them.
2: Dan always plenty glad to learn.
1: I think that in the few days Dan is with Jeff Porter, he'll learn a lot about history. If I'm not mistaken, Dan and Jeff will be looking at books right now. They both will enjoy it.
3: Oh, dear, Jeff, I'm sorry. I forgot and started humming and rocking again.
4: Well, I guess I can understand it, Mary. It's mighty seldom there's anyone here to talk to. Generally, there's no conversation to disturb.
5: Golly, Mr. Porter, I can hear you no matter how much else is going on. Hey, tell me some more about Caesar. You sure must have known a lot about war.
4: Well, Dan, now if you'll turn to the map here again...
3: Seems to me it's about bedtime, isn't it, Jeff? You and young Daniel have been talking history since supper.
5: It sure is interesting. Golly, Europe is sure...
4: Dan, America's a brand new country. We've got a mighty fine chance to learn the mistakes of the older countries and avoid making them. That's one of the reasons we have what we call a democracy.
5: Yes, sir.
4: And there's another thing for you to keep in mind. I always told it to my pupils when I taught school.
5: What's that, sir?
4: The men in this country today are making history. That's a mighty big responsibility, son. Mighty big. Why, just think. What you do today or tomorrow or the next day might be written in books like this for the boys and girls to study in the years to come.
5: Golly.
4: Now you take that border dispute last week. I'll bet that'll be in the books. The boys will read about it in the generations to come. In the 20th century. In 1900. Or 1920. Or 1940.
3: Now, Jeff, you must let the boy go to bed. It's awful late. It's most 10 o'clock.
4: Mary, yes, you're right, Mary. We'll talk some more tomorrow, Dan.
5: Oh, that'll sure be fine. Good night, Mrs. Porter.
3: Good night, son. Sleep well.
5: Yes, ma'am. Good night, Mr. Porter.
4: Good night, lad. Good night. He's a fine lad.
3: Isn't he, though? Fine and manly.
4: The West can use a lot like Dan. You know, Mary...
3: What's that?
4: Years ago, when I was teaching in the East, I had a lad about his age in a class of mine... Dan puts me in mind of that lad.
3: Is that so?
4: I can't recollect the name. Had so many youngsters in the years I taught. But Dan has the same way of holding his head. Same straightforward way of looking at you and of asking questions. I often wondered what became of that other boy.
3: How long ago was that, Jeff?
4: Oh, that was a good many years ago. I could... Hey, horsemen outside. Number of them.
3: Oh, you don't suppose Dan came here to hide from the law for something?
4: I don't know, but I'd be mighty surprised if he was ever in trouble. There, sounds like Roddy Bates.
3: Oh.
6: Open up, I tell you. Be quick about it.
4: I'm coming. Hey, hello, Roddy.
7: Come on, Porter.
4: Hey, boys, what's wrong? What's the trouble?
7: You know why we're here.
3: Mr. Bates, do tell us what...
4: Upon my soul, Bates,
7: Jeff, we've organized. It'll be hard for you.
4: What?
8: We all got doggone tired of the way the law was handled around here. Men go into jail, the jury turns them loose. All that rigmarole about evidence and witnesses and alibis don't get down no more.
4: But why in the world? What have I done?
8: Cal Hawkins. He didn't die. We found him still living.
4: Cal Hawkins?
3: Well, what's the matter with him?
8: He's been stabbed. Mighty near killed. He named Jeff Porter.
4: Well, that's a mistake. He's wrong. I never hurt anyone in my life.
8: If you did it, Porter, you're going to hang. We won't bother with a trial and jury. We form vigilantes to see there's law and order around here. Come on.
4: But I tell you, Bates, I didn't do it. There's a mistake.
3: Well, when did it happen?
8: Last night.
3: But Jeff wasn't out of the house last night.
8: I reckon you'd say more than that to save him, ma'am.
3: I'm telling the truth.
8: Come on, Porter. If you're innocent, we'll find it out.
4: How could Hawkins say
8: that? Let him look at you. Then we'll get the truth.
4: I'm willing. I'll go with you.
3: Oh, Jeff.
4: No, don't worry, honey. I'll be back here in no time. Cal Hawkins is an honest man. He wouldn't lie.
8: That's why his say-so is all we need. This is one time we'll see a man punished fast and right. Come on.
9: All right, boys.
8: Well, all right, Jeff.
3: Dan! Dan, I... Where are you, Dan? Oh, he's gone. Out that window.
10: Come on, Victor! Get up, boy!
8: Stand back, boys. Let me get Porter over beside the bed.
11: Well, Cal ain't none too strong, Bates. Maybe we should wait.
8: He's strong enough to look at Porter and tell us if he's the one that knifed and beat him. Hey there, Cal.
12: Oh, Bates...
8: We brought Jeff Porter here for you to see.
12: Now, take him out. Get him away from here.
4: Cal Hawkins, listen.
12: Take him away, I tell you. Don't let him beat me no more. Don't let him knife me.
8: That's enough.
12: Take him away.
8: We won't let him touch you, Cal. All we wanted was for you to see him, that's all.
12: He robbed me, stole all my savings, tried to kill me.
4: Bates, Hawkins, Newt. That isn't true. I never tried to rob anyone. I wasn't near Cal Hawkins.
8: That's
4: house.
8: Enough. How did you know he was found dying in his house?
4: Well, I...
11: There's proof enough of his guilt.
4: It is not. I just thought it was the house. It seemed that way. Your savings stolen?
8: It's no good, Porter. You're as guilty as sin itself. Hawkins identified you. Where's the cash?
4: I didn't steal it.
8: We'll search your house.
4: Well, you'll find cash there,
8: you'll
4: but it...
8: tell us that the cash we'll find is what you saved up, eh?
4: It is. Honest to mercy, it is, Bates.
11: Let's get going.
8: All right, come on, boys. Head for the nearest cottonwood.
4: No, you can't hang me.
8: Who can't?
4: At least give me a trial. Give me the right to prove I'm innocent.
8: We've already proved you're guilty. Come on, fellas. Yeah, come on. Don't worry, Cal. You won't get anyone there for the next hour.
0: Meanwhile, Dan Reed arrived at the camp where he knew he could find the Lone Ranger and Tonto. He told them briefly what he'd heard. The masked man shouted to Silver while Tonto called Scout. In a few minutes, both powerful horses were saddled.
1: Whether Jeff is guilty or innocent, he has the right of every American. A fair trial.
5: Mrs. Porter said he was with her at the time of the crime.
1: Steady there, Silver. We're traveling in just a minute. Dan, you get back and stay with Mrs. Porter. Tell her Tonto is riding for the troopers at the camp north of here. They'll break up the vigilantes.
5: Yes, sir.
1: You know where to go, Tonto.
4: Me know.
1: I'll see if I can keep Jeff alive until the soldiers come. I'll get going.
5: Get up, Victor.
4: Get him up, Scout. Come on, Silver.
5: But you've got to stay in the house, Mrs. Porter. I was told to stay here with you.
3: No. No, Dan, I've got to go to Jeff. He should be back by this time if he... What's that? Oh, merciful providence. They're going to hang him.
5: Mrs. Porter, please listen to me.
3: They're going over to the woods. They've got his hands tied. And they're forcing him to go.
5: I've got to close this door.
3: Dan, no. No. Let me go to him.
5: They won't hang him. They can't hang him.
3: They can and they will.
5: But you won't let me finish. Tonto's gone for the soldiers. They'll stop the vigilantes.
3: They can't get here in time.
5: But the Lone Ranger will stop him. He'll delay things.
3: Dan, stand aside. I'm going out of here. I'm going to be with Jeff. They shan't hang him without getting rid of me.
5: There's nothing you can do, Mrs. Porter. Won't you please listen to me a minute? I want to tell you about the Lone Ranger.
3: Look. Over there, the torchlights. They've stopped near that tree. And they're putting the rope over a branch.
5: Oh, you better hurry.
3: Now they're putting him on an unsaddled horse. Let me out of here.
9: Stand away from that door.
5: Hurry, Silver. Where is he?
9: Stop them. Stop them in the name of goodness. Stop them. Dan, I'm going.
5: Mrs. Porter.
9: They're about to whip the horse from under them.
5: Look. Look.
9: Gunfire.
5: The rope was cut by the bullets. The Lone Ranger was in the woods. Oh, they won't hang him now.
10: Them shots come from the woods.
8: I do fire them. Get another rope.
13: Stay where you are. Who's that? There'll be no hanging.
8: Get that man.
10: I see him. He's there in the trees.
5: He's masked.
13: Wake up. Go back to your homes.
8: Boys, that's the accomplice. There was two of them. Jeff Porter had that masked man as his partner.
13: Bates, that isn't true. Why are you engaged in a lynching?
8: You know well
13: enough.
8: You're
13: one of the most reliable men in town. This isn't your way.
8: Close in on him. Capture him. We'll hang him both.
13: Get back.
10: Bates, he holds them guns mighty handy.
13: Where's the sheriff? Where's the law?
8: There's too many crooks getting free. We're taking the law into our own hands.
13: You can't do that, Bates.
14: I swear I'm not guilty, stranger. I don't know what came over Cale Hawkins that he accused me. Mary.
9: Oh, Jeff. Jeff, thank goodness the stranger saved you. I don't know who you are, mister, and I don't care what you are. Mask or no mask. You saved Jeff's life.
14: Look out.
8: Grab him.
5: You're right. Come on, boys.
14: Mary, you got in front of his guns. You let them jump him. I'm trying my hand.
9: Oh, what are they doing?
14: Keep my hands free. I got to help them.
8: Get ropes on him, boys.
14: Hurry, Mary. Cut the rope.
10: Hang on to the woman. Grab her.
14: Right.
9: You let
5: her alone. You.
10: Keep out of this, kid.
5: Let go of me.
15: Take it easy, lad. Take it easy.
8: That's it, boys. Hold the mask, man. Well, I guess we got things under control again. Hang on to that kid, the masked man, and Mrs. Porter.
9: Bates, have you lost your mind? Roddy, Jeff is no killer. You can't hang him. What's come over you?
8: Mrs. Porter, I'm downright sorry it had to be Jeff. I hope that Cale Hawkins was mistaken, but he wasn't. We've all pledged ourselves to law and order. We're going through with it. That's all.
9: But that masked man...
8: Never mind the masked man. He'll have his chance to prove why he tried to stop us. Meanwhile, we'll see who he is. Boys, take off that mask.
0: The curtain falls on the first act of our Lone Ranger story. Before the next exciting scenes, please permit us to pause for just a few moments.

0: Now to continue our story. Roddy Bates, long a fine citizen, led the vigilantes in an effort to stamp out crime. When the Lone Ranger was captured, trying to save the life of Jeff Porter, Bates called to his men.
1: Take off that mask.
2: All right, come on. One minute.
1: We've made up our minds, mister. There's nothing you can say.
2: Bates, have you turned murderer?
1: Nope.
2: Where's the sheriff?
1: He knows enough to keep out of our way.
2: You men can't take the law into your own hands like this. It isn't a question of Jeff Porter's guilt. It's a question of the rights of a citizen. He has a right to a fair trial, and he's going to get it.
1: And fix a jury.
3: Or find some lying witnesses to swear to an alibi.
4: Get off scot-free.
1: He's going to hang. And we'll take up your case. Hang on to his arms, boys. See that he don't get the chance to start fighting again. Lefty, you take off his mask.
2: Not tonight. All right, Silver.
5: Hey, come on, Silver. Fight him for it.
2: And clear.
6: Get out that horse, Silver.
7: Let me out of the way.
6: My shoulder. Out of that horse.
1: Look out for them hoofs.
2: Stand back or you'll get hurt.
6: Let me get this gun on him.
1: Who wants you?
2: Come on, boy. That's it.
5: Look out. Look out.
2: Sorry.
6: My arm. He got my arm.
2: The rest of you clear the way. Come on, Silver.
1: Stop him. Stop him. Get him.
8: Go on, Silver.
9: Get going, stranger. Get going and keep going.
0: For some time, the men nursed wounds and bruises, but they didn't relax their guard. Jeff Porter was kept tightly bound, while others of the band held Dan and Mrs. Porter.
1: I'm downright sorry, Mrs. Porter. I didn't want you to see this.
10: Roddy, you've known Jeff a long time.
1: There's no more talking. Boys, take the lady and that kid back to the house and stay there with them. You four go, the rest of us will handle things here.
2: Right.
10: No. No, I won't leave.
1: You've got to, Mrs. Porter. We started a job and we're going to finish it. After Jeff is punished, we'll find that masked man.
11: He didn't have anything to do with what happened to Cal.
1: He was your accomplice, wasn't he, Jeff?
11: No.
1: So you worked alone, eh?
11: No, no.
1: If you didn't work alone, who was your helper?
11: I didn't have one.
1: And you did work alone.
11: Oh, Bates, there's nothing I can say.
1: How about that rope, Newt?
3: It's all fixed. We can start again.
1: Take those two away, boys. Hurry it up.
12: Come on, Mrs. Porter.
10: We'd better do as they say, Dan. Or they'll carry us. We don't.
13: Don't give up, Mrs. Porter.
12: This isn't a job any of us like, ma'am. It's got to be done. There's no other way.
1: Why don't you confess before we finish it, Jeff? We'd all feel a heap better about it.
11: Bates, I can't confess. I'm innocent.
1: Well, if that's the way you're going to have it. Is the rope tight?
3: All set. Just got to slap the horse out from beneath him and then...
1: What was that?
5: Tonto got him, the trooper.
3: The soldiers!
11: Oh, thank goodness.
4: The cavalry, they're riding straight at us.
0: Sometime later the same night, a white horse arrived in a small camp where Tonto sat alone beside the fire. Dan Reed dismounted.
13: Easy, boy. I stayed around town like you told me to, Tonto.
14: And what happened?
13: Well, Captain Sumner took charge as soon as he got there.
14: Not good.
13: Yeah, you saw that much. Well, after you slipped away, the captain made the vigilantes break up. He heard all that Rod Bates had to say and then told his troopers to lock Jeff in a jail.
14: And where's Sheriff?
13: Then the captain brought the sheriff to the jail.
14: Oh.
13: Sheriff Peterson was glad the lynching had been broken up. He said he'd see that Jeff had a trial with a jury and everything, if the soldiers would stay around and help.
14: Me savvy.
13: Yeah, I guess the trial will start real soon. I'm afraid the end will be the same.
14: You think Porter feller guilty?
13: No, I'm sure he isn't guilty. But I'm afraid he'll hang because the evidence is stacked against him. Say, where's the Lone Ranger?
14: Him ride plenty hard. Make trip to east.
13: For what?
14: Him go see feller name Rogers.
13: Rogers? Who's he?
14: Well, maybe him help prove Jeff Porter not guilty. We see.
13: I sure hate to think of Jeff as a killer. Why, doggone it, Tonto, he's one of the finest men I know. He wouldn't hurt a toad. And he doesn't need money. Why would he want to hurt Cal Hawkins? Somebody else did that stab, and I'm sure of it. And yet, I'm just as sure that Jeff will hang for it.
4: Order in this court.
0: The trial got quickly underway the day after the attempted hanging of Jeff Porter. Members of the vigilantes took the stand and swore...
3: To tell the truth, the whole truth, and nothing but the truth.
4: Where did you find Cal Hawkins, Newt?
3: In his house. Hurt bad from knife wounds and beaten up.
4: You remember anything he said?
3: You're doggone right I do. He said, I remember every word of it. He was weak and could hardly lift an arm, but his voice was clear enough. He said, Jeff Porter done this to me.
11: Yeah, how could he say such a thing as that?
4: Were you with the men who took Jeff to Cal's bedside later on?
3: I sure was. There was a dozen of us there, and we all heard the same thing.
7: That'll do.
3: Cal is stronger today. I reckon if you're mine to do it, Judge, you could have him brought here to identify Jeff as the one that beat him and robbed him.
4: Newt, I don't need suggestions from you. Sit down.
3: Yes, sir.
4: Rod Bates, take the stand.
0: The story Bates told was substantially the same as that of Newt. The others that followed all testified to the fact that Cal Hawkins unquestionably identified Jeff Porter as his attacker. Time after time, Jeff denied his guilt, but the web was woven tighter and tighter with each witness's testimony. When Mary Porter took the stand, she was the only witness for Jeff's defense.
10: He just couldn't have been the one to hurt Cal Hawkins, Judge.
4: Why?
10: Because he wasn't out of the house on the night that Cal was hurt.
4: Mary, let me ask you a couple of questions.
10: Yes, sir.
4: Well, let's say that someone come into your house some night holding a gun on Jeff and making ready to kill him.
10: Yes.
4: Now, let's say you had another gun. And you see that Jeff's about to be killed. Would you stand there and do nothing, or would you shoot this critter?
10: I'd shoot him.
4: That's what I thought. You would kill a man to save Jeff's life.
10: Well,
4: that being the case, I reckon you sure as thunder'd stretch the truth to save him from hanging, wouldn't you?
10: But, Judge, I told the
4: truth. That's all, Mary. Take your seat. That's all for today. Tomorrow we'll finish up this trial by bringing in Cal Hawkins himself. Let him identify the prisoner. As soon as he does, we'll turn this case over to the jury. This will be one criminal that gets what's coming to him.
0: The following day, the small courtroom was jammed with those who expected to hear Jeff Porter sentenced to hang. Cal Hawkins was brought in, aided by Bates and Newt. After the formalities, Cal sat in a chair on the witness stand, and the judge told Jeff to rise.
4: Face the witness, Porter.
11: Cal, if you...
4: Silence. Hawkins, take a look at the prisoner.
15: Yes, sir.
4: You know him?
15: Sure I do. It's Jeff Porter. He's the one that stabbed me and beat me up and stole my money and left me to die. Reckon he thought I was dead.
11: Cal, it isn't so.
4: That's all.
1: What's that? The masked man.
4: Hey, order, order. Sheriff, get that mask.
2: Hold on. I brought someone with me who may have a bearing on this case. He's badly hurt, so please give us room to carry him to the bench. I'll help you with him, Toto.
4: Quiet, quiet, Miss Ford.
11: Judge, hold on. I confess to stabbing Cal Hawkins.
10: Oh, Jeff, no.
4: You confess.
11: I did it, I tell you.
2: Stand aside, Porter. Dan, get those people out of the way.
13: Yeah, make room there. Let them get Mr. Rogers to the stand.
11: Oh, Hank. Hank, why'd you come
4: quiet,
11: here?
4: Quiet, quiet, I say.
2: Judge, I want you to look at this man.
4: Great Scott. He's the image of Jeff Porter.
15: Let me speak.
4: He's badly hurt. How did it happen?
2: Listen to what he says.
15: Where is Cal Hawkins?
16: I'm right here.
15: Look at me. Why,
16: you're the one that stabbed me.
15: I brought your cash with me, Hawkins.
4: Well, who are you? Who's the masked man? Who's the Indian?
15: Judge, I didn't mean for Jeff to be charged with murder. I've been a bad one all my life.
4: Go on.
15: Back in the East, Jeff was blamed for things I did. Because we looked so much alike. And that was why Jeff left the East.
4: You two are brothers?
15: Yes. Twin brothers.
11: Hank, I'd sooner have taken the blame than see you in trouble again. I thought you was going straight in the East.
15: No, I came west, Jeff. I changed the name. I didn't know you lived in Grants Pass. I didn't mean for you to get the blame.
4: How did you get hurt?
15: Well, I was trying another robbery. I figured I'd get as much as I could together and then light out for the West Coast and make a fresh start. I got shot. And I figured the end was near.
4: What about that masked man?
15: Well, I reckon he saw me a couple of weeks ago. East of here. He thought I was Jeff. He asked me. And I told him I wasn't. And then yesterday he came back to where I lived.
4: Yesterday?
15: Yes. And he found me half dead from the bullet that got me. And he tried to help me to live. He brought me to his camp. And the Indian helped him bring me here. And I hung on, hoping. hoping to live until I got here.
14: Then you confess to the stabbing of Cal Hawkins?
15: Yes. I've always been a bad one, Judge. Jeff has done his best to make me go straight. I'm sorry, Jeff.
14: I reckon that confession is all we need. You know what that means, Rogers or Porter?
15: Yes. I know.
14: You will hang.
15: No, not me, Judge. I won't hang. I won't be here long enough.
14: Bates, Newt.
17: Just a minute, Judge. Natano, examine him.
18: Him dead.
17: Your Honor, he hung on to life by sheer willpower so he could free his brother.
14: Jeff, I'm glad you weren't the guilty one.
11: Poor Hank. He never had the chances I had, I reckon. He had the making of a good man, but... well, he just went wrong.
13: Golly, I'm sorry, Mr. Porter.
11: Thanks, Dan. I'd like to have you come home with Mary and me.
13: Yes, sir.
11: Unless you want to go with your mask friend.
13: Not for a few days, Jeff. He wanted me to stay with you. Thought I might be able to help until after the funeral.
11: I wonder why he was looking for me when he found Hank.
13: I guess there must be a lot of things that can never be answered, Mr. Porter.
11: Well, I sure owe him a...
19: Jeff, where is he?
11: The masked man? Well, upon my soul. Most everyone's moved out of the courtroom. Reckon they realized how I feel. Mighty kind of him. But where is the masked man, Dan? I want to thank him.
13: He wouldn't wait for thanks, Mr. Porter.
2: Hey!

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right. 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

easy to see that she knew how to use her personality. 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And if you never even learn to spell, you can take dictation well. 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Some get sable coats and some even get wedding rings. But they're from men that wear their spats right. Oh, you guessed it. You're right. But tell me this. Don't say I'm smart and have the kindest heart, or what a wonderful sister I'd be. 'Cause, brother, I'm not looking for any relatives. I just want a small personal opinion.

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1: Whatsoever house I enter, there will I go for the benefit of the sick. And whatsoever things I see or hear concerning the life of men, I will keep silence thereon, counting such things to be held as sacred trust. I will exercise my art solely for the cure of my disease.
0: The story of Dr. Kildare, starring Lou Ayres and Lionel Barrymore. Metro-Goldwyn-Mayer brought you those famous motion pictures. Now this exciting, heartwarming series is heard on radio. In just a moment, the story of Dr. Kildare. But first, your announcer.

0: Now, the story of Dr. Kildare, starring Lou Ayres as Dr. Kildare and Lionel Barrymore as Dr. Gillespie.
1: Dr. Kildare, please, wait a moment.
2: Dr. Carew?
1: Oh, so glad I spotted you, Dr. Kildare. Spotted someone.
2: Just leaving for my day off, but there's something in your manner that suggests I'm going to be very much on.
1: Oh, but this is extremely urgent. Doctor, one of our interns hasn't appeared for ambulance duty this morning.
2: I'll get on it, Doctor.
1: Oh, thank you. Thank you so much. The driver's waiting for you.
2: Hello, Tom.
3: Dr. Kildare, what are you doing this part of the hospital?
2: Well, Dr. Carew tells me you've got an ambulance without a doctor.
3: Don't tell me you're standing in for Bailey.
2: Standing in for somebody. Guess his name is Bailey. Let's get moving.
3: Right, Doc. Hop in. All set?
2: Let her rip.
3: Yep. Hold on.

0: Everything under control, Dr. Kildare?
1: Oh, I think so. Another accident case. Turn him over to surgery.
0: Well, that's a relief.
1: What happened to this Bailey fellow?
0: I don't know, but I can tell you that Dr. Bailey will never miss another assignment around this hospital. With all the troubles I have to endure as head of Blair General, I have never had to put up with an intern not appearing for his assigned duties. Yes, I certainly appreciate your cooperation in this matter, Dr. Kildare. It was most kind of you to help out.
2: I appreciate it too, Dr. Kildare.
0: Well, Bailey, it's nice to see you favoring us with your presence, even at this late hour.
2: I'm sorry, Dr. Carew. I got here as fast as I could.
1: I suppose you want to take over now, Bailey.
0: He most certainly will not take over.
2: Well, I can understand your anger, sir. However, I can't explain why I wasn't here on time.
1: Yes, Dr. Carew, things sometimes happen and...
0: They certainly do. You've been drinking, Bailey. I can smell it on your breath. Oh,
2: please, Dr. Carew, you're jumping to conclusions. If you'd only listen to me for a moment,
0: According to reports I have received, this is the third occasion you've been late for duty. I think the time for excuses is long past. You are jeopardizing not only your own career, but the efficiency of this hospital.
2: Sir, I've always tried to remember the efficiency of the hospital and everything I do, but unusual circumstances...
0: Young man, you are preparing to become a doctor. Well, let me inform you that nothing should stand in the way of your medical obligations. If you fail at this job, you will fail at the bigger job of practicing later on.
2: You think I'm a failure now?
0: We will discuss that at a special board meeting to be held in my office at 2:30 this afternoon. I'll expect you there.
3: If you can make it on time without an excuse, sir.
0: Well, have you ever witnessed impertinence like that, Dr. Kildare?
1: I've never seen a face so angry.
0: Well, before I'm finished with that young man, he will have something to be angry about.

0: Paca! Oh, Paca!
1: Standing right beside you, Caruso. All you had to do was look.
0: Oh, is that so?
1: That's so.
0: Did you happen to find those charts that have been missing for the last 3 days?
1: I did. There you are.
0: Ah, you've been sitting on them for 2 weeks like a mother hen. What are you hatching, a dictionary?
1: You were the one who misplaced them, not me.
0: I never lost anything in my life.
1: Oh, no. Whatever happened to your good humor?
0: Yeah.
2: Parker?
3: Oh, hello, Jimmy. Hello, hello. Come in.
1: You'll regret it, Dr. Kildare. He's as crusty as an old piece of fudge today. I'm going. I've had enough for one day.
0: Say, Jimmy, what are you doing around here?
2: Oh, just getting off work. It was my day off, but Dr. Carew commandeered me to stand in on an ambulance assignment. The intern didn't show up until late.
0: Oh, Bailey, huh?
2: Well, yes. Did you hear about it?
0: I had to sit in on a special board meeting this afternoon.
2: How'd it come out?
0: Oh, we had to suspend Bailey from our staff.
2: Suspension?
0: Yeah.
2: Why, what did Bailey have to say for himself?
0: Nothing.
2: Nothing? What, this morning when I met him, he said he could explain everything.
0: Well, intern Bailey didn't appear at that board meeting.
2: No.
0: The very fact that he didn't appear displayed an irresponsibility that can't be overlooked.
2: Well, that's unbelievable. I know he was terribly angry this morning, but so was Dr. Carew. Yet Bailey has his whole career at stake.
0: Yeah, that's right. That's true. But negligence is absolutely intolerable, Jimmy, as you know, in medicine. Costs lives. On the face of things, I have to agree with the board's decision. Paul Bailey was negligent.
2: And is this decision final?
0: Yeah, it is. Jimmy, what do you got on your mind?
2: Well, Bailey's had to spend a lot of hard years just to be an intern. He didn't look like the kind of man who would deliberately avoid his medical obligations. I'd like to hear his side of the story.

0: It's open.
1: Hello, Bailey.
2: Oh, hello, Kildare.
1: Packing, huh?
2: That's right. Going as far as my 13 bucks will take me. Far enough to get the smell of that hospital out of my nostrils.
1: Why weren't you at the board meeting this afternoon?
2: And sit around in one of those stiff-backed chairs while Carew and Gillespie and the rest of them read the riot act to me? Not on your life. I figured that was one thing I didn't have to take before they suspended me. They did suspend me, didn't they?
1: Yes.
2: Yeah.
1: Bailey, you know, every doctor has to go through an internship. You live in rooms as miserable as this. You get little sleep, practically no pay, and a lot of abuse. Grinds your nerves down sometimes. And you say and do things that you regret. We've all done it. I've done it. I'm not here to ask you why you were late or about the liquor on your breath. But you said you had an explanation, and I believe you. Now, why don't you swallow your pride and go to Carew and straighten this thing out?
2: Don't you remember I tried to talk to him? But you didn't see him trying to listen to me, did you?
1: Well, he was angry. Yeah, you were angry.
2: I won't go whining back to him for another chance. Sooner or later, I'd make some other mistake that he could jump me for. It'd be the same thing all over again.
1: Now, where will you go? You'll need a recommendation for another hospital.
2: Don't you get it, Kildare? I'm through with medicine. Finished, kaput, finitum est.
1: You can't mean that.
2: Now, look. It isn't just Carew and what happened today. It's what's happened before and what'll keep right on happening if I don't stop kidding myself that I'm going to be a doctor.
1: What's happened before?
2: I don't want to talk, Kildare. Why don't you get out of here and let me finish my packing?
1: But
2: look, I've got a temper that comes out sometimes. Beat it, will you? Just beat it.

0: Jimmy? Jimmy?
1: In here, Dr. Gillespie.
0: Oh. You know, Dr. Kildare, the optic nerve demands a reasonable amount of assistance to perform its correct functions. My advice is electric lights.
1: Thanks. I didn't notice it was getting so dark.
0: Maybe I should have left them off. All right, what is it? What's been on your mind for the past 3 days?
1: Oh, maybe it's just a personality displacement.
0: That's a nice, vague answer.
1: Yeah. All right, I've been thinking about Paul Bailey. There's a question I can't seem to erase from my mind.
0: That is?
1: How would I feel if I were in his position?
0: That's a very unlikely hypothesis. But I have an answer for you. You'd probably come down to Earth, go to the powers that be, and tell them a story that would exonerate you. If you had a story, of course.
1: I suppose so.
0: Well, then?
1: Oh, it's just that I've been inquiring around about Bailey. He's a fairly good record as a student.
0: Huh?
1: No one in the hospital seems to know anything else about him. Never mixed. He's a lonely sort.
0: Uh-huh.
1: And the drivers who worked on the ambulance with him said that Bailey was all business. Nothing else. Come in.
2: Excuse me.
0: Now, what is it this time, Parker?
2: Well, you know that intern, Paul Bailey? The one that got the sack?
0: Yeah, well, what about him?
2: He's back.
0: Paul Bailey's back on the staff here?
2: No. He's back as a patient. They found him in a cheap hotel on Gimper Street. Collapsed.
0: Collapsed? What happened?
2: Well, all I know is when they brought him in, they said he was a very sick boy. A very sick boy.

0: we continue with the story of Dr. Kildare, starring Lou Ayres as Dr. Kildare and Lionel Barrymore as Dr. Gillespie.
1: Well, Dr. Gillespie, I've just completed a rather thorough examination of Paul Bailey.
2: Roughly what are the results, Jimmy?
1: A neurasthenia. Pretty complete nervous breakdown, Drew.
2: That's bad news. But it could be worse, I guess.
1: Bad enough. He's at the point of excessive psychological as well as physical fatigue, and he has ulcer symptoms.
2: I see. What do you think brought all this on, Jimmy? Any ideas?
1: It wasn't very cooperative, but obviously the decision of the hospital board to suspend him didn't help any.
2: No, Jimmy, that was the result, not the cause.
1: Well, tell me what you're thinking, and maybe I'll agree with you.
2: I'm thinking that this boy, who was almost through his internship, decided that he had this job of becoming a doctor licked. And so he relaxed, and his relaxation took the form of alcohol.
1: Yes, but he wasn't actually intoxicated.
2: No, notwithstanding, he didn't explain it.
1: No.
2: Jimmy, I am not unnecessarily cruel, you know. Becoming a doctor is hard work. If you pamper a man when he's learning, he'll be no good when he practices.
1: But suppose we could find out what's behind all this possible alcoholism and emotional disturbance and cure it. Would you be willing to give him another chance?
2: Certainly, Jim. Yes, certainly. And so would the board of this hospital. But judging from Bailey's attitude, that's just a pink cloud dream.
3: I'm sorry to interrupt, Dr. Gillespie, but there's a Mrs. Burke here who says she'd like to speak to both of you. It's about Paul Bailey.
2: About Bailey? Ask her to come in, Parker. Duh.
3: You may come in, Mrs. Burke.
4: Thank you kindly.
2: How do you do, Mrs. Burke? I'm Dr. Gillespie, and this is Dr. Gillespie. Sit down, please. Well, now, what can we do for you, Mrs. Burke?
4: Well, I run the rooming house where Paul Bailey used to live.
2: Mm-hmm.
4: Been handling the overflow of interns from Blair General for years now.
1: Oh, I've seen your place.
4: It's always clean.
2: Mm.
4: Well, Paul left real suddenly, and he forgot some of his books and things. I wondered where I could forward them.
2: Well, we'll send a man over to pick them up.
4: Then I've done my duty, and that's all I've come to do.
2: Huh?
1: Just a minute, Mrs. Burke. Is that all you came here to say?
4: No, it is not. I want to tell somebody what a disgrace it is for a hospital to drive a man to the inhuman point of physical collapse the way you did him.
2: We did what?
4: The two of you calling yourselves doctors. You should be ashamed for being a part of the system that allowed that boy to think he was a failure when he had more courage than any 10 other interns in my house. Not that I don't love them all. And not because he's Irish, either.
2: Well, Mrs. Burke, you found out about his collapse very fast.
4: I was the first to know about it. Sure, didn't I find him?
2: Find him where?
4: 3 days ago, I come to his room. He'd been up all night studying as usual. He was collapsed, and I knew he had to be on duty. So I forced some brandy down his throat.
2: You poured brandy down his throat?
4: And what's wrong with that? It's revived many a good man before him.
1: You hear that, Dr. G?
2: Yeah, I heard it, you man.
4: And it worked. He got up sputtering and coughing and dashing down the stairs and out the door with his coattails flying, headed for the hospital.
1: Oh, that's how it happened. I thought it was something like that.
2: Mrs. Burke, did Paul ever have any visitors or receive any letters?
4: Visitors? No. The only mail he had come from a girl in Plainville. Her name, as I remember, was Catherine Miller.
1: Catherine Miller?
2: Mrs. Burke, we want to thank you. You've been a big help. Now, I'm going to give you some news. We found Paul Bailey in a hotel room downtown quite ill. He's a patient here now, and we're going to do everything we can for him.
4: Oh, could I see him? Could I see the poor boy?
2: I think you could. Just tell Parker outside of the door that we said you could go.
4: Oh, I hope everything turns out all right for him.
2: Well, Jimmy.
1: Mm.
2: Now, let me be the first to say I guess I was wrong about the drinking.
1: Well, it isn't a question of right or wrong in this situation, Dr. G, but we know he wasn't guilty of drinking. We know he was just guilty of trying too hard.
2: Now we have to find out why.
1: Yeah. Oh, well, let's see. Her name's Catherine...
2: Catherine Miller. Plainville, New York.

0: I came on the first flight, Dr. Gillespie and Dr. Kildare. Will he be all right?
1: Physically, he'll recover. But there are some other complications. Can you take it, Miss Miller?
0: Yes, of course.
1: Paul's quit medicine.
0: Oh, no. I'd hoped he'd go through with it.
2: You sound as though you didn't expect him to.
0: I'm the only one who ever did. Everyone said he'd be a failure. They said he came from a long line of failures. His whole family.
2: Failure, failure, failure. Everybody's mentioning the word failure. Bailey didn't fail here. He used a compromising situation to make his exit from medicine. But it was only an excuse. We want to know what it's all about. Can you tell us anything?
0: I think so. Paul killed my brother.
2: Oh, I see.
0: It all happened long ago. Even seems unreal now. It was an accident. They went out hunting together. Paul tripped, his gun went off, and shot Billy. And Billy died because they were too far from help. Paul didn't know what to do.
1: Mm-hmm. Now I'm beginning to understand. So he decided to learn what to do. He studied medicine, right?
0: Of course. He wanted to pay the world back for the life he took. But I haven't told you the other important thing yet. The one you're really trying to find out.
1: What's that?
0: When he announced in Plainville that he was going to study medicine, everybody laughed at him. They said that he'd be just as big a failure as his father was. You see, Paul's father was a town joke.
1: Mm.
0: He was always starting big projects he could never finish. They said Paul was the same kind of person.
1: Beginning to see everything clearly now.

0: Dr. Gillespie?
1: What is it, Jimmy?
0: Do you still have those x-rays and charts on that coccidiomycosis case?
1: Miss Franklin?
0: Mm-hmm.
1: Oh, of course, sure, but what do you want those for? We already have a definite opinion on that case.
0: Well, let me explain, Dr. G. This is important. Paul Bailey is being discharged as a patient today, you know.
1: Oh, I see.
0: I just don't believe he's through with medicine, not in his heart. I have an idea that today's our last chance to salvage him. We have to find some way to get him.
1: Never mind, Jimmy. You don't have to explain anymore. I think I know what you're up to. I'll be your straight man.
0: Ah, Dr. Gillespie, you're wonderful. All right, I'll be in your office in about half an hour.
1: I'll be there with the proper equipment and the proper dialogue. I hope it works.
0: If it doesn't, we've lost him for good.

0: Oh, hello, Dr. Kildare.
1: Hello, Bailey. I heard you were being discharged.
0: Yeah, this is the day, all right.
1: I just thought I'd come in and say goodbye.
2: How do you feel?
0: Fine. Never felt better, ain't he? You know, it's going to be great getting up at 10 or 11 in the morning instead of 5. Getting the smell of ether and iodine out of my clothes. For quite a while, I'm just going to lie around and forget everything I ever knew about medicine.
1: That's a good idea. Look, suppose I help you carry those suitcases down to your car.
0: Oh, no, thanks. I can handle them.
1: Oh, I'd like to, if you wouldn't mind.
0: All right, suit yourself.
1: I'll take this, Bigman. Ready?
0: All right, yeah. Ready as I'll ever be.
1: You know, every time I walk down this corridor, it makes me think of the years it took to build a great medical center like this with all its equipment and knowledge.
0: The walls need paint.
1: More I think of it, though, medicine isn't just equipment. More than anything else, it's people. The men and women who experimented and learned and passed their knowledge along to others.
0: So we turn left here.
1: A man who can absorb and imaginatively use the great body of medical information is a rare man. Hard to find.
0: We turn right.
1: Oh, I almost forgot. This is Dr. Gillespie's lab. I was supposed to drop in. It'll only take a second. We were just going to make a small decision. You can just wait here by the door. I'll be out in 1 minute.
0: Yeah, but look,
1: It'll only take a second. Now, please, just wait.
3: Oh, Jimmy, I thought you forgot all about our appointment.
1: I almost did. I'm sorry. I was just walking Bailey here to his car.
3: Oh, I see. Well, come in, Jimmy. Just you. Let's get this over with and make our decision. I'll snap on this x-ray lamp.
1: Oh, so those are Mrs. Franklin's x-rays, huh?
3: This was taken 3 months ago. And this one 2 weeks ago. The last one was taken this morning.
1: Well, if I remember her lab reports, the said rate and blood count were both abnormal. There's nothing really positive on her cultures. Those x-rays look like pulmonary tuberculosis to me.
3: That's what I said, Jimmy. So I guess we'd better not waste any time and have a pneumothorax operation this afternoon.
1: It's too bad. I guess that's the only thing to do. Operating room D is open at 4. How about then?
3: Sounds fine. Thanks for concurring, Jimmy.
1: Right.
0: If I can give an opinion, you can't conduct a pneumothorax operation on the basis of the lesions and those x-rays.
3: Young man, who do you think you're talking to?
1: Dr. Gillespie, I seem to remember Bailey did some thorax work at U.S. Naval San Diego during the war, but...
3: Oh, this is a little irregular.
0: Now, look, I'd say that patient was about 38, female, and from Lower California, and I'd test her for coccidiomycosis. It's peculiar to that area. We had a few cases. The onset looks very similar to ones I've seen. I'd take some more planiographic and do a lot of thinking before I operated.
3: Really, Bailey?
0: Why, yes, sir. I'm almost positive. What are you looking at me like that for?
1: No use trying to kid yourself, Paul. You really want to be a doctor, and you know it. It's in your heart.
0: Shouldn't have opened my mouth.
3: Bailey, you couldn't have stuck with medicine as long as you did, through all the late hours, the weeks of study, the self-sacrifice, unless you really wanted to be a doctor more than anything else in the world.
0: It's too late now. I'm washed up.
1: Oh, I don't think you are. We know a lot about you, Paul, that we didn't know 2 weeks ago. We know you've just been working too hard, trying too hard.
3: We think you'll make a fine doctor.
0: You men aren't kidding me, are you?
1: We certainly aren't. What do you say? Shall I help you take your bags to your car or back to your room?
0: Well, Dr. Kildare, it's a pretty long trip to the car. The room is a lot closer.
4: In just a moment, we will return to the story of Dr. Kildare.

0: And now, once again, the story of Dr. Kildare, starring Lou Ayres as Dr. Kildare and Lionel Barrymore as Dr. Gillespie.
1: Hello, Parker.
2: Good afternoon, Dr. Kildare.
3: Dr. G.
2: Oh, who knows? He's been gone all day. He went out with the ambulance this morning.
3: Ambulance? I don't understand.
2: When he heard you'd been riding an ambulance, he had to do it, too.
3: Oh, I see.
2: I don't believe it.
4: Oh, good afternoon, everybody.
3: Hello, Dr. G. Here you've been riding the ambulance.
5: He certainly has, Dr. Kildare. The ambulance driver said he'd never had anyone like Leonard Gillespie aboard.
2: Do you feel all right, Dr. Gillespie?
4: Oh, of course I feel all right. Why shouldn't I? I was just after a little exercise.
2: Well, I thought...
4: You thought I couldn't do it, you old witch. Well, you were wrong. If every day of my life were that easy, I'd be 20 years younger right now. Well, I guess I'd better get to my desk and get to work.
3: All right, Dr. G. See you around dinner time.
4: Jimmy, why not, indeed?
5: I'll walk along with you, Dr. Kildare.
3: Oh, Dr. Carew, you know, I'm really surprised at Dr. Gillespie.
5: So am I. Of course, I didn't tell everything the ambulance driver said about Leonard.
3: No?
5: No. If the truth be known, he dropped him off at the zoo this morning.
3: Zoo?
5: Yes, and picked him up just before he came in tonight.
0: You have just heard the story of Dr. Kildare, starring Lou Ayres and Lionel Barrymore. This program was written by E. Jack Newman and John Michael Hayes, and directed by Joe Bigelow. Original music was composed and conducted by Walter Schumann. Virginia Gregg was heard as Nurse Parker and Ted Osborne as Dr. Carew. Others in the cast included Gloria Gordon, Larry Dobkin, and Ann Diamond. Dick Joy speaking.

everyone from the place. Come on with the rain, I've a smile on my face. 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Dancing in the rain. Yeah, yeah, yeah, yeah, yeah. 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

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Adventure, intrigue, mystery, romance, starring Humphrey Bogart and Lauren Bacall. 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

0: Once again, the magic names of Humphrey Bogart and Lauren Bacall bring you Bold Venture and a tale of mystery and intrigue.
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1: In a while, Senorita Magan. 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
4: I am honest enough to admit I wish to use your accommodations to hide.
2: What'd you do, kid? Heist? You a hood? A gunsel? You tool a hot heap down the alley and wind up at Shannon?
4: Listen. Listen. In Jamento Key in the Bahamas, I am feared, hated. I walk in the streets and children make the mark of death on me, on my shadow.
2: Just a stinker, huh? I thought you tooled hot heaps.
1: What are you running away from, Senor Rufio?
4: From my conscience. I'm getting old. I wish a place to hide from my sins and grieve for them.
3: Senor, you are...
1: I know, never a reason like Senor Rufio's.
4: I am honest enough to admit I wish to use your accommodations to hide.
2: What'd you do, kid? Heist? You a hood? A gunsel? You tool a hot heap down the alley and wind up at Shannon?
4: Listen. Listen, in Jamento Key in the Bahamas, I am feared, hated. I walk in the streets and children make the mark of death on me, on my shadow.
2: Just a stinker, huh? I thought you tooled hot heaps.
1: What are you running away from, Senor Rufio?
4: From my conscience. I'm getting old. I wish a place to hide from my sins

0: place to hide from my sins and grieve for them.
1: Senor, you are weary. I will take you to your room.
2: All you want to do is hide from your sins, huh? Can you give me a guarantee one of your hometown citizens won't suddenly show and, kill you, beat you to death?
3: A fair question, if I ever heard one.
2: Yeah, I gotta know these things, senor.
1: Senor Rufio is a man of great wealth. He will pay well for accommodations. Please, Senor Shannon, as the nurse of him, I ask you, please.
2: All right. As you said, with such a medicinal pucker. Right this way, kiddies.

0: Johnny! 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
1: Hey! 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Lita, baby, how are you?
2: Happy to see me, Johnny.
1: Happy? Listen to that carousel, honey. Background music for the way I feel.
2: Walk with me. Away from this place. I wish to talk to you.
1: I can't, baby.
2: Give the customers a long ride, Johnny. Walk with me.
1: Look.
2: Johnny.
1: What you tell me to do is what I do. Did Rufio come with you?
2: Listen to me, Johnny.
1: Huh?
2: Kill him.
1: Well, don't start that again, baby.
2: For me, Johnny. Kill him.
1: But kill a man. I don't know how to kill a man.
2: I will show you how. The man must die. He is evil.
1: All right.
2: Johnny.
1: Okay. I said I'd do it. Now let's go back. It's time for the end of the long, long ride.

0: Guess who, Slate?
1: Take your hands off my eyes, Benson. I'd know you anyplace.
0: You're a never-ending source of delight, Slate. A girl gets girlish, does a frothy thing like putting her hands over a fella's eyes and says, guess who? She gets called a Benson.
1: Worried about something? What are you worried about, baby? That girl? That Senorita McGann?
0: Oh, I don't like the way you've been looking at her, Slate.
1: Forget it.
0: She is beautiful. Sometimes when I'm not watching you, do you look at me like that?
1: I said forget it.
0: All right. Slate, why don't we do that sometime?
1: Do what sometime?
0: Take a horseback ride in the moonlight.
1: Now, whatever made you think of that?
0: Because it's moonlight and because I hear hoofbeats. Someone's riding, probably around that curve of beach. Why don't we do that sometime?
1: Yeah, why don't we, sailor? Come on. Sailor, maybe you'd better not look at this.
0: What happened?
1: Well, it's like he said. Violent, brutal, ugly. Senor Rufio, he's dead, sailor. Kicked to death.

0: Sit down, Senor Shannon.
1: Why do you not sit down?
2: You give me four walls and a small room, and I've got to pace it off. It's a quirk with me. When are the taxpayers going to come up with a king-size office for you, LaSalle?
0: The requirements of an inspector of the police are modest, senor. Needs only a desk, a shaded light bulb, a phone. What more conveniences to receive the shadows of the violent dead?
3: And we're just the kids to bring them to you, huh, LaSalle?
0: You have brought me many. More than is in the priority code for the allotment of discoverers of the newly dead.
2: Now, what do we do about it, LaSalle? Sit here and philosophize on the aesthetic aspects of finding a man who's been killed by a horse? That's the new police method?
3: Come off it, Slate. You want to play super sleuth, I'll send in a box top. You'll get a badge and a compass ring. But you'll have to get your own mission.
2: Yeah, that's right, Sailor. Laugh it up. Make a murder funny with a yak. Go on, Sailor. You're just the girl who can do it.
0: Please, please, you two. You're domestic sprats, sprat in another place. Here, there's another matter to consider.
2: Yeah. The murder of Senor Rufio. I'm glad it finally dawned on you, LaSalle.

0: The death I will concede by the trampling of a horse. But murder?
1: Because Senor Rufio told us it would come to him like that. Maybe not exactly this way, but brutal, violent, like it did.
0: It is known here in Havana, Senorita, how Rufio deserves such dying. Because he made a Jumento Key, a feudal tyranny. He owned the land, the homes, the water, the power, the very people themselves. A tyranny of copper mines, of private zoos, and in some, the men were the animals.
2: Well, maybe he was all that. But he was murdered. That fits it square into your little niche, doesn't it, LaSalle?
0: The hoof prints of the horse were washed away by the surf, Senor Shannon. They could have led us to someone. Perhaps to a murderer. Perhaps only to a frightened horse who threw his rider. Who, maddened with fear, trampled, kicked, until...
2: Oh, come on, sailor. The man wants to call it an accident. Let him. The man's tired, so let him.
0: Si, senor. What the senorita said. You want to play sleuth? Send in a box top. We'll all live longer this way. Adios. And no thank you for what you have brought me.

0: With you in a minute, sir.
1: Let's get with it, sister. I'm in a hurry.
0: Well, maybe you've come to the wrong hotel. Shannon's place is dedicated to leisurely living for people slow with a buck.
1: I got the right place. Wesley Shannon.
0: What do you want him for?
1: You're the type that answers questions with questions, sis. Try the civil tongue. It's important. Wesley Shannon.
0: He's got a bug in his carburetor. He's fixing his boat.
1: Uh-huh. Who are you?
0: Some call me Benson.
1: Look, sis, I don't have a lot of time for quirky people. I want to tell Slate Shannon a little tale about a horse.
0: A horse, huh? One that tramples people to death?
1: Just about a horse. I run a riding stable. It's about one of my horses, one that doesn't do anything but ride people up and down the seashore. Kind of stupid horse. Who only knows one thing, how to find his way home in the dark.
0: Wait a minute. Be with you in a... Hey, what's the matter with you? You got a thing against phones?
1: I don't want you to call anybody, especially police types. You were calling a copper, huh?
0: Why shouldn't I? The man was murdered last night. You walk in here and tell me it was done by your horse.
1: That nag didn't have anything to do with it. That's why I came here. Deal. I don't want the cops coming down to my stables and asking questions. You want to listen?
0: The deal means I just listen and no cops, is that it?
1: That's it, sis.
0: All right.
1: A man I know named Johnny Brackett runs the carousel out of the amusement park. Got a shack there, too. He likes to go horseback riding. He rented a horse for me last night.
0: How do you know he went riding on the beach?
1: The nag comes home alone. Also, there's wet sand between his hoof and his shoe. I give you all this because he had welts on his hide. We'd been whipped. Tell Shannon, sis. You want to know.
0: Nothing like a closed-down carnival to bring on the lonely, is there, Slate?
2: Yeah, step up real close, lady, and I'll give you a rundown on all the good times we had here together.
0: Yeah. Remember when I had to break it up between you and the tattooed lady?
2: Well, maybe you shouldn't have done that, sailor. She promised me the good life, all the tattooing I could handle.
0: And I said if it was a question of having needlework done on you, you didn't have to have any. What's the matter, Slate? You're taking a moment to regret?
2: Go home, sailor.
0: What's with you? The sight of a deserted carousel brings back such tender memories that... That man lying there. On the carousel. He looks...
2: Yeah, doesn't he? I told you to go home.
0: He's dead, isn't he?
2: Yeah. Trampled like the other one. This time with a twist. Under the hoof of a merry-go-round horse.
0: Slate, it can't be like that. It can't.
2: Go argue with the dead. Go ask them why they die the way they die. It's the end of the ride, sailor. Go home.

0: Barnes, please tell him to stop.
1: King. Yes, Mr. Slate. However, you must tell her I do not make my song for mirth. Rather, it is my way of grieving.
2: Miss McGann understands, King.
0: Have they discovered who this man was, Senor Shannon? He of the amusement park?
3: Yeah, it was pretty easy. He was the boy who ran the carousel. Name's Johnny Brackett. Drifter. Did our jobs to keep himself out of hock.
0: But, Senor, you have told me that this Johnny Brackett had the mark of hooves on his body, even as did Senor Rufio. What madness is happening, Senor? Like to have been thrust upon a vicious dream. Like to be...
3: I've got a shoulder for this sort of thing, Lita. Here, use it. Better?
0: Please. Thank you. The both of you. I will be all right. And Senor Shannon?
3: Just name it.
0: Take me back to home on the quay. You have a boat. Take me to home on the quay. You will understand I cannot stay here.
3: The Bonaventure's got a carburetor that's been acting up, but it'll get us there.
2: All of us. You, and me.
3: I'll take care of you, Lita. Don't worry about a thing.

0: This Armando Key's a dismal place, huh, sailor?
1: You too, baby. You're a dismal boy. I don't like what that girl's done to you.
0: What's she done to me? She's a girl with a big hurt and a big scare. I'll leave her alone. She's a good kid.
1: So am I. Got a shoulder for me?
0: Oh, you jealous, baby?
1: What do you want me to do, lie to you? I'm jealous. And if you want to know something else...
2: Hola, senor! Senor!
0: You mean me, sailor?
2: Senor! Senor, por favor. Wait. Gracias. You are the man with the beautiful body, Volvencio, si? Si. Let me shake your hand.
0: Sure. What's on your mind?
2: What is on my mind is nothing but gracias, but thankfulness for what you have accomplished.
0: Which is what?
2: The death of Senor Rufio. Rufio, the tyrant. Rufio, the reason those of us in Jumento Key live as dogs of the street.
1: We hate to disillusion you, Senor, but we had nothing to do with Rufio's death.
2: As you wish it. But we know. We of Jumento Key know for a certainty that you have assisted the Senorita Magan in the death of him. For what he has done to us.
0: Hey, this Chico's flipped, sailor. He doesn't know what he's talking about.
1: Let's listen to him a little longer, shall we?
0: Not me, baby. I'm going to Havana. You coming?

0: What's the hurry, big man? What are you running away from?
1: You like Commando Sailor? Stay in it. Buy it. Curl up in it. Wear it for a sarong. They haven't passed the law yet that says I gotta take you back to Havana with me. So off the arm, huh?
0: You're leaving something out, kiddo.
1: You want to tell me on the boat? Or you want to throw it to me as a farewell kiss from the shore?
0: I'll kiss you with it on the boat. After you, lover.
1: There's a slight fee for passengers, Buster. You want a moonlight cruise to Havana, you gotta work. Get on that...
0: I know what you're running away from, Slate. That girl, that Lita. She sobs, she goes helpless all in a heap. She kills a man they say wronged her father. And another man, for who knows what reason. That's the technique, huh, kiddo? How to win a lover in two easy killings.
1: Honest, lady, the visiting period is over. A clever saying we have, we mariners. All ashore that's going ashore.
0: You're going to slug me, big man? Throw me overboard? Because you can't live with it, your new girl's a killer?
1: You coming with me, sailor, or are you going to stand there and give a performance? Me, I want to check that carburetor again. Didn't like the way she acted coming over. Hey, sailor.
0: You want me to watch, Captain? I'll be...
1: Hey, look. This thing rigged to the carburetor. A bomb, sailor. If I'd have given her the choke to start the motor, we'd have been killed.
0: So, it's back to Jumento Key, our lover.
1: Me, not you. You wait here with the bomb. I'm going to find the fuse.

0: come back to me? For what reason, Signor Shannon?
1: It'll be easier to tell you if you put that gun away, Lita.
0: This gun. I am frightened of things that have happened. You have come back alone?
1: Well, what troubles me, I don't need help. You and I can settle it. Here, like this.
0: This is the method. The farewell repeated. The goodbye song again. Because now there is a gun at your heart.
1: It doesn't have to be like that, Lita. Not between you and me.
0: Your lips are much sweetness. And they are also of things I do not understand.
1: Goodbye could be one word. We never spoke to each other.
0: And the other girl, you will let her go away from you? You will stay with me here?
1: Sure, I'll stay if you want. Because you changed all that. You killed Rufio and you changed all that.
0: You think of me? I killed Rufio?
1: Well, doesn't everybody? And I'm the type that strings along with the crowd, baby.
0: And if I said to you, I am no murderer. I do not kill. If I said to you, I am a woman who grieves when death lays its cloak in her path, weeps as others weep, what then, Shannon?
1: Then I'd say I hit every light on the pinball machine.
0: But still you must rid yourself of the other one. Wipe her tears as you did mine. But rid yourself.
1: Like I said, Lita, whatever you want. Because you want it. When I get back, we won't need the gun anymore, will we, Lita? Taylor.
2: I'm here on the boat, Slate, where you left me.
1: I will stay there. Come here, sailor. When I say come here, I mean right up close. That's right.
3: What was that for?
1: Because you're a sailor de Val, and that's what I do when you get up close.
3: This is your day to be the great lover, huh, lover? What'd you do when Lita got up close?
1: I looked in her eyes.
3: And you made passes like this in front of her face. And she floated on air and gave up misty vapors, I bet you.
1: She's a killer. I think I've known that all along.
3: And she planted that bomb because she wanted you dead, too.
1: Could be.
3: What are you going to do?
1: I'm going to make sure. Where's my gun, Taylor?
3: What do you want it for?
1: Stay close, baby, and I'll tell you. Just stay close.

0: one of those. Come in.
1: Have you done it?
2: Gotten rid of Sailor? Yeah, I have.
1: Hold me.
2: Now, Lita, baby, I've got to ask you something.
1: What is it?
2: I've got to know, Lita. Did you kill Rufio?
1: No.
2: Johnny Brackett?
1: No.
2: Okay.
1: How would I kill them? As I have heard, a horse struck them down.
2: Yeah, that's got me puzzled, too.
1: And that settles it. And what more do you need to know of me?
2: Nothing. I'll get it.
1: No, let me. I will send whoever it is away.
3: Any old boyfriends, lady? I'm coming around to collect.
1: You lied to me, Corazon. It is she of the hotel and boat.
3: Yeah, it sure is she of all that stuff. Hi, Slate.
2: Get out of here, sailor.
3: I've been thinking it over, kiddo. It's not going to be that easy. That's for your hope chest, baby.
2: You want me to toss you through that door?
3: In a little while, but first it's going to be my pleasure. Like this.
2: Wildcat, huh? Okay, Wildcat, out of my life, once and for all. Well, she's dead, Lita.
1: You killed so easily, Corazon.
2: You wanted me to get rid of her, Lita. She's rid of.
1: You killed. And so easily. I like that. It is pleasing to me. Hold me. Hold me.
2: No.
1: You did this for me. And now you do not want me? Why?
2: All of a sudden, I'm a fugitive. What kind of life is that for you?
1: For me, it is pleasure. Because I am of you. Like you. A killer, too.
2: Now, don't lie to me, Lita.
1: The killer, Rufio. Me, because I swore it. For what he has done to all of us here in Jumento. The killer of Johnny Brackett. Me, because he became a weakling and would not kill for me. Because weaklings must die. It's a killer's world. Yours and mine.
2: You planted that bomb, huh?
1: Yes. I was almost the killer of you. Because I feared you suspected what I had done.
2: Those men were trampled to death. How could you have killed them?
1: With the shoe of a stallion nailed to a club. Who was not that clever, Mial?
2: On your feet, sailor.
3: Hi, Lita. Look what came back from the dead.
1: Slate! Slate! What have you done?
2: Fire the blanket, sailor, so she'd be quiet and lie down and listen to what you had to confess.
1: You made love to me! Tricked me! I'll be a fool! Tricked me!
3: Save the tears for the jury, honey. Slate, get her a cup. I'm tired and I want to go home.

0: There they are, sailor. The lights of Havana. Beautiful, huh?
1: Who's looking at lights?
0: You got something else to look at?
1: Mm-hmm.
0: What?
1: You.
0: Yeah, I've been told.
1: I wouldn't call you handsome. I wouldn't say you are romantic looking. You never send me flowers. You always give me grief. Why do I hang around you?
0: Come here. I'll show you why. That's why.
1: Do it again.
0: All right.
1: Late. The lights just went out all over Havana.
0: Yeah, I know. Come here.
1: It's okay, baby. It just went on again.
2: And so, our two stars, Humphrey Bogart and Lauren Bacall, have brought to a close our latest Bold Venture story. Special music was composed and conducted by David Rose. May we invite you to listen again next week at this time for another exciting adventure starring Humphrey Bogart and Lauren Bacall together in Bold Venture.

The Life Story of Amos and Andy, written by Joe Connolly and Bob Mosier, with Ed Murrow, Bill Hay, Bing Crosby, Jack Benny, Lowell Thomas, Jeff Alexander's music, yours truly, Harlow Wilcox, and starring in their own life story, Freeman Gosden and Charles Correll. Amos and Andy! The 10,000 independent Rexall druggists salute Amos and Andy as they start their second quarter of a century on the air. 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

0: And here to introduce the life story of Freeman Gosden and Charles Correll, Amos and Andy, is one of America's most distinguished commentators.
1: Good evening, ladies and gentlemen. This is Ed Murrow. Tonight, we of the Columbia Broadcasting System pay tribute to Amos and Andy. For 25 years, Amos and Andy have been a familiar part of the American scene. But who are Amos and Andy? Where did they come from? Tonight, for the first time, the creators of these beloved characters step out from behind the masks of their famous portrayals to dramatize their own story. The story of Freeman Gosden and Charles Correll. I know of no one better qualified to help tell you this story than the voice so long associated with the history of Amos and Andy.
2: Good evening. This is Bill Hay. Where did Freeman Gosden and Charles Correll first meet? One rainy night in Durham, North Carolina, right after World War I. Young Peoria-born Charlie Correll had been sent down from Chicago to stage a local amateur show. The cast was rehearsing on the second floor of the Elks Lodge, and Charlie, at the piano, was having his trouble with the chorus.
3: All right, kids, here we go again. One, two, three. One, two, three. Hold it, hold it, hold it. You there, Dottie, on the end. You're cuter than a barrel of monkeys, but would you do your Uncle Charlie a favor and try to remember your left foot from your right? That's right. That's the one.
4: Excuse me.
3: You want to see me?
4: Sorry to interrupt you, but you are Correll, aren't you?
3: That's right. Charlie Correll. Can I do something for you?
4: I'm Freeman Gosden. I just started with a company producing shows, and they sent me down to pick up some scripts and music.
3: Oh, yeah. So you're Gosden. Be right with you, kids. How are you, Freeman? Well, I got all the stuff back at the hotel. Say, you're putting this same show on over in Elizabeth City, North Carolina, aren't you?
4: Yeah, that's right. We start rehearsals Monday.
3: Well, then listen, how about getting up in front of these kids and showing them this step? I've got my hands full with the piano.
4: Be glad to, Charlie.
5: Listen, folks, this is my new partner, Freeman Gosden.
4: Oh, that sounds good.
5: Now, he knows this number, and he's going through it with you. So watch him, girls.
4: All right, girls, here we go. One, two, three. One, two, three.

0: strange new device, radio.
1: Say, this is something, isn't it, guys? The fellow says we sing into this big megaphone here. You think anybody will actually hear us?
2: Well, one of the fellows here was telling me this morning they got a phone call from a woman who lives a mile away from the station.
1: No fooling. Oh, that fellow with the earphones is waving at us again.
3: Stand by. You're on the air.
2: Okay, Charlie, hit it.
4: Gorgeous, gorgeous, everyone knows. They say you're gorgeous, gorgeous from your head to your toes. As a kid of 10, you were a wow, wow, wow, wow. You were pretty then, but look at you, Charlie.

and thus the beginning of a partnership was formed. For the next few years, they traveled all over the South producing amateur shows, learning, working together. Those were lean years, the hard years. The boys did everything, produced, directed, wrote, and even performed in some of the shows. Then, one night in New Orleans, they were talked into appearing on a

0: Yes, that was their first appearance on radio. But outside of a call from the woman who lived a mile away from the station, nothing came of it. 2 years later, found them working in Chicago, still waiting for that elusive big break.
1: Hello?
2: Charlie, this is God.
1: Well, where are you? I've been waiting for you. I got us a date. Two girls from Evanston. One of their fathers owns a restaurant.
2: I just left Bob O'Neill's office. Now, he runs radio station WEBH up at the Edgewater Beach Hotel. Now, he wants us to go on the radio as a singing team, and I told him we'd do it.
1: Well, wait a minute. Wait a minute, kid. How much are we going to have to pay him?
2: Not a cent, Charlie. And get this. At midnight, after the station closes down, the hotel gives us a blue plate supper free.
0: Yes, the boys went on the air nightly for WEBH. They sang songs.
3: When the red robin comes bobbing along.
0: They told jokes.
1: Say, Goss, I'm going home tonight and give my father a bath.
4: Give your father a bath?
1: Of course. I've been sponging off the old man for years.
0: Directed. Finally, 6 months and 135 blue plate suppers later, they got that big break. Ben McKenna, the head of the powerful Tribune station, WGN, sent for them.
4: Well, let me get this straight, Mr. McKenna. You want us to go on the air every night and dramatize a comic strip?
5: That's right, boys. One of the comics from the Tribune, the Gumps, Chester and the Family. Now, isn't that an idea?
4: Well, yes, Mr. McKenna, but we're a singing team. I don't think we could handle it.
5: Well, I think it'll be a great series for you.
4: Well, I tell you, if that's the kind of a thing you're after, I got sort of an idea.
5: Well, what is it?
4: Well, you see, I was born and raised in Richmond, Virginia, and Charlie's traveled all over the South. What would you think of us doing a couple of colored characters?
1: Yeah, now there's something we can handle.
5: Well, I don't know about that. I never thought of...
4: Mr. McKenna, there's never been anything like it on the air.
5: I tell you what, why don't you boys see if you can come up with a script and some characters? Spend a week or so on it. Then we can take it from there.
4: A week? Why, Mr. McKenna, we'll have a script for you the first thing in the morning, won't we, Charlie?
1: You can bet your bottom dollar on it.

0: What time is it, kid?
1: Well, it's daybreak, whatever time that is.
0: And we had to tell him we'd have a script in the morning.
1: Charlie, I've been thinking over these comic strips. Now take Mutt and Jeff. Now, that's popular.
0: Yeah.
1: One fella is a great big man, and the other one's a little bit of fella. And that's what we've got to get.
0: Yeah, but the people aren't going to see us on the radio.
1: Well, we've got to do it with our voices. Maybe if one of us had a high voice and the other one a low voice, that would give them a picture.
0: Yeah. Say, guys, you're right as two rabbits.
1: Yeah, you know, Charlie, I think we're getting somewhere. You can get your voice down pretty low, can't you?
0: Well, yes, I can get down pretty low.
1: Keep going. Get down lower.
0: Like down here?
1: Not bad. Now, listen, see if you can put a little dialect in it.
0: Yeah, well, I'm going to stay right down here and talk like this here. How did it sound, Brother Gosling?
1: Sounds great. Now, you hold that voice, and I'll try to get a high one.
0: Yeah, I'll do that. And you get on up there.
1: How does it sound up here?
0: No, go get up higher. Get way up there.
1: How does it sound up here?
0: Yeah, put a little dialect in the thing. And put a rasp in there, like that little fellow that worked in the drugstore in Atlanta.
1: Yeah, put a little rasp in there. How do that sound to you now, Brother Carell?
0: That sure sounds good to me, boy. I think we done got something here.
1: Boy, I sure hope so.

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1: Well, 1 month later, Freeman Gosden and Charles Correll went on the air as Sam and Henry. And 2 years later, it was the top program in the Chicago area. Success seemed to be theirs. Then one day, they went to Ben McKenna with a proposition.
2: Well, that's the idea, Mr. McKenna. We heard that one of the big broadcasting companies is starting a coast-to-coast network.
3: Yes, and we'd sure like to get on that network, Mr. McKenna.
4: Boys, I understand your enthusiasm, but we here at the station want to keep Sam and Henry as our exclusive feature.
2: But, Mr. McKenna, we think this is the opportunity of a lifetime for us.
4: I know that, boys, I know it. But after all, we own the name Sam and Henry, and we don't want to make any rash move and take the chance of ruining the show.
2: All right, Mr. McKenna. Thank you just the same. Come on, Charlie.
3: Well, he turned us down cold, Gus. What are we going to do now?
2: What do we do, Charlie? We quit.
3: Yeah, well, I... Quit! Quit, Sam and Henry!
2: Now, look, Charlie, we can get just so far and no farther staying here on one station.
3: Yes, but, gods, we couldn't even take Sam and Henry with us. The newspaper owns the name. We'd have to start over from scratch.
2: All right, we'll start over from scratch.
3: Guys, I don't know about this. Suppose we're a flop.
2: Now, look, Charlie, I don't know what it is. Call it intuition or whatever you want to. But I just have a feeling we're doing the right thing.
3: Well, if you feel that strong about it, guys, okay, let's take a crack at it. After all, we've come a long way from the days of the blue plate supper.
1: Thirty days later, their contract expired and the boys signed with the network. Opening night was only a few weeks away, and the network was pressing for details on the new show.
2: Well, thanks for calling, Mr. Johnson. Yes, but we'd rather not release the name of the new program yet. All right, say goodbye, Mr. Johnson. Charlie, they're getting anxious about the name in New York.
3: So am I. I wish we had one. Now, the name of the show means everything.
2: Yes, Charlie, and we've been working on it for a week, and, well, nothing seems to sound as good as Sam and Henry.
3: Yeah. Well, come on, guys. Let's go out and get some supper.
2: We need a snappy name like Jack and Mac or Tim and Tommy.
3: Yeah. Push the elevator button, guys.
2: Charlie, we must have made a list of over 500 names.
3: Yeah, I know it. Oh, say, how about Slappy and Happy?
2: No, I don't think so, Charlie.
3: Well, here's the elevator.
2: I wonder if Willie's on duty. He's a character, isn't he?
3: Yeah.
5: Well, well, Chucklin' Charlie and Stephen Freeman. How are you, boys?
3: Oh, fine, Willie.
5: Step right in. How are my two friends of the airwaves?
2: Fine.
5: Say, I hear you got a new program.
3: Yeah, that's right. It starts next week, Willie. We're going coast to coast.
5: Well, how do you like that? Ain't you the pair for the air? Third floor. Well, well, look who's here. My football-playing friend. Step right in, famous Amos.
6: How's everything going in the elevator, Willie?
5: Having my ups and downs. Second floor. going down. I'll move back, let the janitor get in with the stepladder. Well, make way for my old friend, Handy Andy. First floor, there ain't no more. Going up. Going up.
2: Say, Charlie, what we need in these names is something that'll catch on, something that'll be easy to. Charlie, what's the matter?
3: Did you hear what Willie called those two fellows?
2: Yeah, Famous Amos and,
3: Handy Andy.
2: But, Charlie, what I mean is, Amos and Andy.
3: Yeah, Amos and Andy.
2: Well, they are both four-letter names. They are both sort of euphonious. And Amos is a biblical character.
3: Yeah, and not only that. If we ever play a benefit, they list the names alphabetically. We'd always be right smack at the top.
1: Yes, Amos and Andy started on the network from coast to coast, 15 minutes nightly at 7 o'clock Eastern Standard Time, emanating from Chicago. About the third day, they started getting out-of-town newspaper clippings reviewing their show.
2: Hey, Charlie, here's a review from a New York paper right on top.
3: Oh, boy, what's it say, kid?
2: Well, you'd better read the headline yourself, Charlie.
3: Yeah. Amos and Andy, radio's biggest flop, has arrived. The much-heralded Amos and Andy made its debut on the airwaves last night at 7 o'clock with a thud, I might add.
2: Don't read it, kid. It'll make you sick.
3: Here's another one.
2: This one's from Washington, D.C.
3: You read it. What does it say?
2: Amos and Andy disappointing. After a build-up of 2 weeks by network, Amos and Andy followed a sad organ theme with something about a fresh air taxi cab. This type of program has no place in radio.
3: Holy mackerel. Look at here, another one. And they're all bad.
2: Yeah.
3: Boy, Simon Henry looks awful good right now, doesn't it?
2: Charlie, there's no two ways about it. We're a flop. But what makes me feel so bad about it is that I talked you into it.
3: Well, now, wait a minute. Don't feel that way. We both went into the thing, and with our eyes open.
2: Well, it's just that I got so enthusiastic at the time, Charlie. I wonder if you'd excuse me. I think I'll go out and walk around by myself.
3: He wants to be alone. But even if the kid doesn't know it, I'm out there walking right with him.

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1: Well, ma'am, it continues for 2 full weeks. 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
2: Amos and Andy continued on the network for the second week. There was no fan mail, and most of the critics had reviewed the show unfavorably. This, I believe, was the lowest point in the lives of Freeman Gosden and Charles Correll. Then one morning, to get their minds off the program, the boys decided to play golf at the Tam O'Shanter Golf Club in Chicago.
3: Well, get on your shoes, Charlie, and let's get out and play 9 holes anyway.
4: Yeah, and I hope we don't run into anybody. You know how they are when they think your show isn't going so well.
3: Yeah, well, let's get going.
4: Yeah. Uh-oh. Look who's coming in the locker room. That young fellow that sings with Paul Whiteman, Bing Crosby. And he sees us.
3: Hi, Bing.
4: Yeah, hello, Bing.
5: Hi, fellas.
4: You want to blast that rubber around a bit, huh?
3: Yeah, we're going to play 9 holes, I guess.
6: Hey, by the way, I caught your last 3 shows.
4: Oh, you did, huh?
6: Well, you know, I think that little opera you got there is going to catch on.
4: What do you mean?
6: I don't know. There's something there that makes you want to listen tomorrow night. I really think you got something, boys. And I like that Andy when he says, I was regusted.
3: Well, thank you, Bing. That makes us feel pretty good.
2: Then, a few days later, on Michigan Boulevard, the boys ran into a man they'd met a few years before in New York.
7: Well, Freeman and Charlie, how are you, boys?
3: Well, Jack Benny.
4: Nice to see you, Jack. I hear you open tomorrow night over at the Palace Theater.
7: Yes, I got in from New York yesterday. Say, they're all talking about that radio show of yours back there.
3: Talking about it?
7: Yeah. You know, to tell you the truth, at first, I don't know, I didn't like it. But after a few times, it kind of grows on you. You know what I mean? Even the kids backstage are listening to it.
3: Well, thanks a lot, Jack.
4: Yeah, well, we sure hope it catches on.
7: Yes, boys, I really think you've got something there.
2: Well, a lot of other people began to feel the way Jack and Bing did. The fan mail began to trickle in. The boys' spirits lifted. They worked harder. They experimented with their voices and created new characters. First, they added a great favorite with the listeners, Lightning.
8: 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I'll whiz right on over there.
2: The social man about town, Henry Van Porter.
9: Well, now, if you'll excuse me, gentlemen, I'm having a fitting with my tailor. He's put the new patch on the seat of my pants.
2: The fussy, henpecked Brother Crawford.
10: I want to tell you boys that my wife is very unhappy and she won't stand for it.
2: Yes, and as time went on, all of those other warm human characters. Ruby Taylor, Miss Blue, Sapphire, the old battle axe, Pat Pending, Flukey Harris, Fred Gwendell, and Madam Queen. And, of course, the greatest character of all, that lovable old rascal, the kingfish.
5: Now, wait a minute, Chair. Don't forget we are all brothers in that great fraternity, the Mystic Knights of the Sea.
2: Perhaps the greatest tribute of all paid to Freeman Gosden and Charles Correll was one night at a huge benefit in New York's Madison Square Garden. Lowell Thomas, the famous radio news commentator who preceded Amos and Andy for years on the air, was chosen to introduce the boys.
11: I can think of few things likely to give me greater pleasure than to introduce your radio favorites. When I die, this would be my epitaph. Here lies the body of a man who was heard by millions of people who were waiting to hear Amos and Andy.
2: Well, that was it. That was their success. The rest of the story is familiar to all of us. As the years went on, Amos and Andy made new changes in their program, the most significant being when they went from 15 minutes to a half hour. Changes come and go, but I'm sure you feel, as I do, that Amos and Andy have never left that wonderful place in our hearts. Now, before I turn you back to Ed Murrow, I'd like to say once more, as I did for so many years, bidding you all good night and good night to you all.
12: Well, that's the story of Freeman Gosden and Charles Correll, the story of Amos and Andy, two names that are sure to go down as part of American folklore. 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The heads of two great networks, David Sarnoff of NBC and William Paley of CBS, appearing on the same program to pay tribute to Amos and Andy. First, I would like to introduce the chairman of the board of the Radio Corporation of America and head of the National Broadcasting Company, General Sarnoff.
13: Good evening, ladies and gentlemen. 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
12: And now, the chairman of the board of the Columbia Broadcasting System, William S. Paley.
14: I'm very happy to join General Sarnoff, whose leadership and contributions have meant so much to broadcasting, in paying tribute to Freeman Gosden and Charlie Correll. 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
3: 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Charlie and I would like to thank everyone who appeared on our program tonight. 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

0: Abbott.
1: The Abbott and Costello program, starring Bud Abbott and Lou Costello, brought to you by Camel, the cigarette of costlier, properly aged tobaccos. The Abbott and Costello program, with the modern rhythm of Will Osborne's orchestra, Iris Adrian, our singing star Connie Haynes, and spotlighting that chunky, chubby little cherub who, when caught asking a neighbor lady to take her shoes off because his Uncle Artie Stebbins said she had crow's feet, calmly said,

0: Well? Well, Crystal? Where have you been? Why weren't you here fixing up the house for the party tonight?
1: Oh, hey, Abbott, I had to get down to jail to get my landlady out. You know, Mrs. Satchel Puss?
0: Yeah.
1: I had to get her out on bail.
0: What do you
1: mean?
0: She
1: got arrested for shoplifting. They finally caught her.
0: I thought she was too smart to get caught.
1: Well, she made a mistake. She stole an alarm clock and hid it in her bustle.
0: Well, how did they catch her?
1: Her bustle went off at 7:45.
0: Look, never mind your landlady. Did you send out the invitations for the party?
1: Oh, yeah. I got them right here. Look what it says.
0: What is it?
1: Lou Costello invites you to a Christmas party to be held at his home, B-A-P-O-B.
0: B-A-P-O-B?
1: Yep, yep.
0: You mean R-S-V-P.
1: Oh, no, I mean B-A-P-O-B. Bring a pound of butter. Oh, boy, what a party I'm going to have. My Aunt May will bring her cranberry sauce. That's her specialty. Aunt Catherine will bring her plum pudding. That's her specialty. And Aunt Eva will bring her 14 children. That's a nice family.
0: Yeah. Never mind your relatives. Look, forget about your relatives for a minute, Lou.
1: Yeah.
0: Did you remember to get souvenirs for everybody?
1: Oh, souvenirs.
0: Yes.
1: Yeah, I'm having favors for the girls. And at 12 o'clock, I'm going to turn the lights off.
0: Oh, yeah. Any favors for the men?
1: What do you call turning the lights off?
0: Look, Costello, who did you invite besides your relatives?
1: Oh, a lot of movie stars. And I invited Lana Turner. And she kissed me.
0: Lana Turner kissed you?
1: The smoke isn't coming out of my ears for nothing.
0: Look, Costello, how about the tree? Did you get a tree? Did you get a tree?
1: Oh, did I get a tree?
0: Yes.
1: I got the biggest Christmas tree you
0: ever
1: saw.
0: Well.
1: I just got through putting it in the living room.
0: You did?
1: What a tree! It's 6 feet higher than the ceiling.
0: Well, it's a shame to have to cut the top off.
1: That's the way I felt about it, too.
0: Sure.
1: So I cut a hole in the ceiling.
0: You cut a hole in the ceiling of our living room?
1: Yeah, this will be the first Christmas we ever had a tree in our bathroom.
0: What kind of a tree did you get? Is it a fir?
1: Oh, yes, it's one of those. What did you say?
0: I said, did you get a fir?
1: No, I got a tree.
0: Oh, stop this silliness. I want to see your fur.
1: See my fur?
0: Certainly.
1: What am I, a silver fox?
0: No, you dummy. I'm not talking about fur, F-U-R. The fur I mean has an eye in it.
1: Oh, the fur has an eye in it?
0: Yes.
1: Just one eye?
0: Certainly, that's just why. One eye in fur.
1: Must be I, J. Fox.
0: No, look. Stand still when I'm talking to you.
1: Yes, sir.
0: I'm talking about a fir tree.
1: Mm-hmm.
0: Now, will you quit talking about the fur with you in it? You doesn't belong in the kind of fur I'm talking about.
1: I doesn't belong in that kind of fur?
0: Oh, yes, I belongs in it, but you doesn't.
1: Why should you belong in fur if I doesn't?
2: I happen to look better in fur than you do. I'm prettier than you. I'm cuter than you.
0: No remarks.
2: You bad boy.
0: Never mind. I'm trying to find out what kind of a Christmas tree you got. Look, wait a minute. Here, I've got it. What kind of bark did it have?
2: What kind of bark?
0: Yes. Didn't you notice the tree's bark?
2: No, I have my earmuffs on.
0: No. Idiot. Bark.
2: Oh, bark.
0: Yes. No. Costello, the bark of the tree is the outer coat. Did the tree have a rough coat?
1: No, but the girl who sold it to me had on a smooth sweater.
0: No, look. No time for singing, please. The bark is the coat.
1: Yeah.
0: You find on the trunk of a fir tree.
1: A tree has a trunk?
0: Oh, of course.
1: That must be where he keeps his coat and fur.
0: No, Costello, I'm going to try to explain it to you.
1: Now, word, yes.
0: All Christmas trees belong to the pine family.
2: Oh, no, they don't. Oh,
0: yes.
2: This Christmas tree belongs to me, brother.
0: Now, wait a minute.
2: Let the pine family get their own tree.
0: Forget the pine family, Costello. I don't think you know anything about trees.
1: Who don't?
0: You don't.
1: I do. I make my own trees.
0: Did you seed them yourself?
1: Did I seed them?
0: Yes, I asked you, did you seed your own trees?
2: Yes, I seed them every day. I seed them this morning, I seed them last night. You can come over and seed them anytime you want.
0: How can I seed them when you seeded them first?
1: Look, Abbott, what have I got in front of my house?
0: Trees.
1: Did you seed them?
0: No.
1: Did I seed them?
0: Yes.
1: In other words, you looked at my trees, but you didn't seed them.
0: That's right.
1: Let me smell your breath.
0: I don't know why I spent time with you. I was trying to tell you about the pine tree. We get tar from pines.
1: We get what?
0: Tar. Haven't you ever heard of pine tar?
1: No, but I heard of a tree tar.
0: Tree tar?
1: Yeah, clang, clang, clang, went the tree tar.

0: thank you, Connie. I can't think of anything quite as pleasant as your voice. Except perhaps the smoke of camels on my T-zone.
1: The T-zone. 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
2: The zone where smokers test the smoke of any cigarette.
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4: Costello, what did we have to come downtown for?
5: Oh, I got to get some more spaghetti, Abbott, so I can finish trimming my Christmas tree. I couldn't find any tinsel this year, so I'm trimming a tree with spaghetti. And boy, does it look beautiful.
4: Oh, what's beautiful about trimming a tree with spaghetti?
5: Every time I plug it in, the meatballs light up.
4: There you go with that silliness again.
5: Hey, Abbott, look who's in the car. It's that movie actress, Betsy May Mucho. Hello, Miss Mucho.
6: Hello, boys.
5: Gee, I'm glad I saw you. I want to invite you to my Christmas party tonight, Miss Mucho.
6: Oh, I'm very sorry, but I have to go down to Los Angeles. I'm having a dinner party at the Ambassador Hotel.
4: The Ambassador Hotel.
5: Oh, sure, Abbott. You know where the Ambassador is. That's the home of the Cuckoo Nut Groove.
6: Oh, it's going to be a thrilling dinner.
5: Yeah.
6: We're going to have craw bluey and steamed clams.
5: Clams?
6: Yes. Don't you just adore clams?
5: No, I'd rather have a plate of fried oysters.
6: Well, I must be skedaddling along.
5: I beg your pardon?
6: I must be skedaddling along. Oh, we the same.
5: Well, so tight. I sure knock off those Spanish words, don't I?
4: Well, that's one turn down for your party.
5: I don't care, Abbott. I don't care if she don't want to come.
4: Well,
5: here comes my girlfriend, Lena Gensler. She'll come to my party tonight. She's madly in love with me.
7: Ah, there you are, you sawed-off Boris Karloff. Standing on street corners, flirting with girls.
5: I wasn't flirting with any girls, Lena. I'm saving myself for you.
7: Thanks, Fatso, for saving so much. To pick with you. I put some of that perfume you gave me on my hair.
4: Wait a minute. I think it has a nice golden tint. What is it? Chanel number 5?
5: No, Chemtone number 7.
7: Why?
5: Roller and all.
7: You little worm.
5: Please, Lena, let's be friends. I'd never desert you. I'd stand by you. I'm as solid as the rock of Gibraltar.
7: I can believe that. You're sticking out in the Mediterranean.
5: Look, Lena, don't talk like that. I was just going to ask you to come to my Christmas party tonight.
7: Are you kidding? I'm going out with Van Johnson tonight.
5: Oh, Van Johnson. You always talk about Van Johnson. Take away his blonde curly hair and what do you got left?
7: I don't know, but you can deliver it to my house in the morning. Goodbye.
8: Well, there's number 2 that ain't going to come to my party tonight.
9: Hey, Costello, look. Isn't that Mrs. Niles getting off the streetcar?
10: Oh, hello, Mr. Abbott. Do you always stand on street corners leaning on a trash can? Oh, that's Costello. I didn't recognize him. He looks like the third day of the lost weekend.
8: You know, I wish you hadn't said that, Mrs. Niles. I was going to thank you for that beautiful Christmas card I got this morning.
10: Oh, it really was nothing. It was merely a picture of me smiling.
8: I know it, but how did you get your teeth to spell out Merry Christmas?
9: Now, please. Now, stop that, or Mrs. Niles won't come to your party.
10: I wouldn't come to his party anyway. I always run around with younger people. It helps me to keep young. Oh, in fact, I dread to think of life at 70.
8: Why? What happened then?
10: I've had enough of you. Goodbye.
9: Well, it looks like you're not going to have any party. That's the third turndown you've had.
5: I don't care, Abbott. Let's go home. I'm going to call up some of my other friends. I'll get somebody to come. Here, come on, let's grab this cab.
8: Happy, drive us to North Hollywood.
11: North Hollywood? What's the matter with Glendale?
8: There's nothing wrong with Glendale. I don't live there.
11: Oh, Glendale ain't good enough for you, huh? go on, Costello. Say it. Glendale is a one-horse town.
8: Glendale ain't a one-horse town.
11: Oh, then why did I lose my job with the city street department? Go on, don't stand there. Say it. Say, tell people I'm not a citizen of Glendale. Go on, say I never even voted.
8: You voted. You voted. You voted.
11: Three times, huh? Go on, start a rumor. Tell everybody I got paid when I voted.
8: Melonhead, you didn't get a cent for voting.
11: Oh, the $6 they gave me was for a dog license. Oh, now I'm a dog, huh? Tell everybody I'm a dog. Throw me a piece of liver.
8: I wouldn't throw you my liver.
11: What's the matter with your liver?
8: All right, you tell me what's wrong with my liver.
11: Get a load of this punk. Now, he wants me to go to school for 4 years, study day and night to be a doctor, just so I can tell him what's wrong with his liver.
8: Melonhead, I don't want you to go to school.
11: Oh, you want me to be a moron like you.
4: Please, fellows, this is the Christmas season. Remember, peace on earth.
8: Yeah, Melonhead, why do you have to pick on me like this?
4: Yes, Melonhead, haven't you ever heard of the expression, turn the other cheek?
11: Boys, you're right. I feel sorry for everything I said here tonight, and I'd like to turn the other cheek so I can feel the humility. Costello, will you please slap me?
8: You mean that?
11: Yes.
8: You mean... Oh, I slapped you before I should, didn't I?
11: That's correct. Go ahead, slap me.
8: Okay.
11: Now, slap the other cheek. Here.
8: Are you kidding?
11: No.

0: thanks, Costello. You know, nobody would ever believe that Melonhead would turn the other cheek. Costello?
1: Yeah.
0: Will you please write down on this paper here that I did?
1: Oh, sure. Sure. I, Lou Costello, slapped Melonhead on both cheeks. There you are. I suppose you're going to show this to all your friends.
0: No. I'm going to show it to my lawyer. I'll sue you for assault. I'll sue you for battery. Get me a lawyer. Get me a judge and a jury. I'll fix you.
1: Get me out of here!
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0: coming along any minute now. Good night.
1: Gee, I can hardly wait until Santa Claus gets here.
2: Hey, listen, Kenny. I hear sleigh bells.
1: Yeah, and I can hear him walking around on the roof. He's getting ready to come down the chimney.
3: A year up there in the cold north, he's got to thaw out someplace.
2: Quiet, Louie. Gee, Santa Claus, I hope you brung us kids some nice presents. Huh?
1: Oh, yes. Yes, I did. I brought some nice presents for you, Buddy Abbott, and you, Kenny Niles. But as for you, Louie Costello, you've been a bad boy. You hear? A bad boy.
3: Santa Claus, did you have lamb chops for dinner?
1: I'll take care of you later, Louie. Here, Kenny and Buddy, here are your presents. Now run along home like good little boys.
2: Gee, thanks, oh, yeah. Santa.
1: That's all
2: good
1: right.
2: Night, Santa.
1: Good night. Good night, boys. Good night. Now, Louie Costello, I want to show you all the black marks I've got down here against you in my book. Now, here's a report from your Sunday school teacher. She tells me you put flypaper in all the pews last Sunday, that you put a cat in the pipe organ, that you put Limburger cheese behind all the radiators, and then you put a cap from a Coca-Cola bottle in the collection box and took out 15 cents change. Now, what do you say to that?
3: I'm a busy little bee, ain't I?
1: Silence. You haven't heard the worst. I see that a few years ago you flirted with a little girl in school. Is that true?
3: I'm afraid it is.
1: And is it true that you gave her your class pin?
3: What class pin? I was only 2 years old. I gave it the only pin I had.
1: All right, all right. Let the whole thing drop.
3: That's what happened.
1: And finally, Louie, the biggest black mark against you is that you've got a book under your mattress.
3: Yes, sir. Santa Claus, it's only a book about how to make tea the right color.
1: How to make tea the right color? What's the name of it?
3: Forever Amber.
1: Well, I guess that settles it, Louie. I'm afraid there's nothing I can leave you for Christmas.
3: Nothing? You mean just plain zero?
1: Yes, that's right, Louie. Maybe someday when you've learned to behave yourself, I may come back again. Well, good night.
3: Gee, I guess I'm just the kind of a boy my mother don't want me to associate with. Nobody likes me. Even Santa Claus can't stand me. Buddy Abbott and Kenny Niles both got presents, but I didn't get nothing. I'm going to write a letter to my mom and my pop, and then I'm going to run away from here. Dear mom and pop, when you read this, I will be thousands of miles away. Don't ever look for me because you're not going to find me. I'm never coming back. Maybe someday when I'm old, about 11 or 12, after I make $1 million, I'll come home and I'll buy a nice new dress, Mom. And I'll give Pop a new pair of overalls. That's what he calls his happy clothes. Please take the fleas out of my flea circus and put them back on the dogs so they won't get homesick. And don't forget to feed my little pet skunk twice a day. There's a clothespin hanging by his cage. I love you, Mom and Pop. But this is the best way out. Your loving son, Louie Costello. Boys and girls, that happened over 20 years ago, and Santa Claus has never come back to see me to this day. Please, kiddies, take a lesson from me and be good boys and girls so that next Monday night, Christmas Eve, you won't be waiting for Santa Claus that didn't come like I've been waiting for all these years.
2: Oh, come, Lou. I guess we'd better go to bed.
4: Merry Christmas!
3: Why, look! Hey, Abbott!
2: What?
3: It's Lena and Connie Haynes and it's Melonhead and Ken Niles. Oh, boy! You all came to my party.
1: Yes, yes, and I'm here too, Louis.
3: Santa Claus! You finally came and you even brought your horse with you.
0: What

0: Well, Costello, it's 12 midnight. Not a soul has shown up for your party.
1: I can't understand it.
0: I don't know.
1: Nobody showed up for my party at all. I thought my girlfriend Lena would surely show up.
0: Yes. It's a shame that you aren't going to get to kiss her under the mistletoe.
1: The what?
0: The mistletoe. Didn't you ever kiss a girl under the mistletoe?
1: No, I always kiss them under the nose.
0: Well, it looks like nobody's going to kiss you tonight.
1: Yes, Abbott. All my friends have deserted me. I'm just a failure.
0: Ah, no, you're not, Costello. You're a big success.
1: No, Abbott, I'm just a complete flop.
0: No, you're not, Costello. You're a great guy. Now,
1: Abbott, I'm just a sort-off little ugly-looking dope. Well, don't stand there. Argue with me.
0: Oh, stop this, Costello, please.
1: I'm going to bed, Abbott. Good night.
0: Wait a minute. Aren't you going to hang up your stocking?
1: No. Santa Claus won't even come here.
0: Now, that's wrong, Costello. Santa Claus loves everybody.
1: He doesn't love me, Abbott. He don't. Santa Claus has never come to my house on Christmas since I was 7 years old. I was a smart-aleck little kid in those days, just like some boys and girls are today. I went around saying I didn't believe in Santa Claus. If a kid come up and said he believed in Santa Claus, I used to say, "Ah, oh, you're nothing but a sissy. There ain't no Santa Claus. That's your father." But now I realize how wrong I was. I want to tell all the little boys and girls what happened to me. Let's all be children again. Let me take you back to Christmas Eve some 20 years ago. I'd been out all day playing with my friends Chowderhead Abbott and Skinny Niles. It was a beautiful Christmas Eve. Snow was falling, and you could see the lights on the Christmas trees and all the houses.

0: get the money out.
1: Well, there's no money in that cash.
0: Oh, yes, there is. Last night when Pa was playing poker, I heard him say, everybody put money in the kitty.
1: Oh, that's for your father now.
0: No, that was kind of a sneaky knock. It's probably the Iceman.
1: Oh, never mind the door. I'll see who it is. You go wash your dirty face.
0: Oh, Ma, why can't I just go up and cover the dirt with powder like you do?
1: Why, it's the little Abbott boy and the Niles boy.
2: We came over to tell you what Louie did. He came over to my house and asked my mother to bend her head down so he could see her horns.
0: You snitcher.
1: Why? Why, Louie Costello, you naughty boy. Whatever made you think that Mrs. Abbott had horns?
0: I heard you say that when she got dressed up, she looked like the devil.
3: Yeah, Nanny Doll, she did either, Miss Costello. Louie said my mother keeps a cat in the icebox.
1: Why, Mrs. Niles does not keep a cat in her icebox.
4: Then why does everybody say she's got a frozen puss?
1: You children, stop this arguing. And, Louie, you get ready for bed right away. Santa Claus may be coming.

0: way.
1: Pardon me, Mrs. Niles. 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I thought that nobody cared about me anymore.

You are loved by both the kids and old folks, though you have whiskers on your jokes.

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1: 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Get some Johnson's Carnew tomorrow, sure. Carnew is spelled C-A-R-N-U. Now, I'll repeat the instructions. Buy some Johnson's Carnew. Send the sales slip or the name of the dealer from whom you bought the Carnew, together with a stamped, self-addressed envelope, to Fibber McGee and Molly, Racine, Wisconsin.

0: back for Camel Cigarettes in just a minute. And now this week's salute in the new series of salutes to the men who won the victory.
1: Tonight we salute the 66th, the Black Panther Division, heroes of Lorient, Saint-Nazaire, and the Army of Occupation. 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
2: Ladies and gentlemen.
3: Hey, wait a minute, Abbott, wait a minute. I don't see that guy here that always yells, no, no, not that.
4: You know, out here, Costello. Oh. I didn't want to spoil the Christmas spirit on your show tonight.
3: Oh, that's awfully sweet of you.
4: I also want to thank you for that lovely present you sent me. That's the best game I ever played.
3: Game? I didn't send you any game. I sent you an autographed picture of myself.
4: How do you like that? My wife and I sat up all night trying to pin a tail on it.
5: Good night, folks. A Merry Christmas to everybody.
3: Yes, Merry Christmas to everybody. And don't forget to buy another Victory Bond at your local theater. Merry Christmas to everybody in Paterson, New Jersey.
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0: June, as the song has it, is busting out all over. The rich are varnishing their yachts, the poor are laughing at the coal dealer, and the great middle classes are planning picnics, like Fibber McGee and Molly.
1: Now, let me see. I have the sandwiches, the pickles, the cake, and the bananas. Did you put the root beer in the car, McGee?
2: Three big fat cases of it, kiddo. Nothing like a big mug full of root beer to wash down a sandwich. And speaking of a big mug full of root beer, is Doc Gamble coming on the picnic?
1: Well, I haven't been able to get in touch with him.
2: If he puts on any more weight, he won't be able to get in touch with himself. You leave word at his office?
1: I left invitations at his office, at the hospital, at his home, and at the county jail.
2: Well, they ought to... At the county jail?
1: Yes, I thought they might call him in on a consultation.
2: Huh?
1: Yeah, there's an epidemic down there, you know.
2: There? In the jail? What kind of an epidemic?
1: Hacksaws, I believe.
2: Hacksaws are tools, not a disease.
1: Oh, I guess I misunderstood. The paper just said that five prisoners had broken out with hacksaws.
2: Must have been a dumb bunch of guys. You could kick your way out of that hoosegow with moccasins on.
1: Badly constructed, is it?
2: Badly constructed. Anytime you can't stick your finger through a wall, it's because the sheriff is on the other side leaning against it.
1: I always wondered
2: that
1: why...
2: That building is so damp, the deputies made $3,000 last year trapping lobsters in the basement. Why, it's... Hey, you putting some of those oatmeal cookies in?
1: Yes, dearie. Now, let me see. I have salt and pepper, knives and forks and spoons.
2: How about oyster forks?
1: Oyster forks at a picnic?
2: Well, how else are we going to get the pickles out of the bottle? Last year, I sprained both forefingers and couldn't use my typewriter for 10 days.
1: Oh, well.
2: Never could use it, as a matter of fact. Bye, George. I've meant...
1: Come in.
3: Hello there, daughter. Hello, Johnny. What are you doing?
2: Packing stuff for a picnic, old-timer.
3: Picnic, eh?
2: Yeah.
3: I used to be in great demand for picnics when I was a youngster kid.
2: Yeah?
3: Only fella in town could build a campfire scientific.
2: How did you build a campfire scientific?
3: Well, sir. Well, sir, Johnny, an old Indian showed me the secret.
2: Oh.
3: You take and dig a little trench in the ground, see?
2: Hmm?
3: And you get some dry hickory twigs, sassafras leaves, and gum off in a pine tree.
2: Yeah.
3: You build a little pyramid out of the twigs, lay the gum on top, spread the leaves around, then lay a log onto it.
1: Yeah?
3: Then you drench it with kerosene and aim a blowtorch at it. Never fails.
2: Another good way is tie a lightning rod on a pile of dynamite and wait for a thunderstorm.
3: That's pretty good, Johnny. But that ain't the way I heard it. The way I heard it, one feller says to t'other feller, says, I see where England has finally decided what to do with India. Is that so, says t'other feller? What they gonna do with it? Just what everybody told them to, says the first feller. Give it back to the Indians. Well, may not be funny, kids, but it's topical.
1: Say, would you care to come?

0: Just 4 more days till Christmas. Are there still any blanks on your gift list? If you know a pipe smoker, here's a grand answer. The colorful Christmas tin of Prince Albert tobacco. It holds a full pound, 400 pipefuls of the world's most popular pipe tobacco. The tobacco that's crimped cut for slow, cool burning. The tobacco that's processed to remove bite and sting before it's packed. And you won't have to shop around for that present. You'll find the Christmas tin of Prince Albert most everywhere tobacco is sold. And be sure on Saturday night to tune in the great Prince Albert radio show, Grand Ole Opry, Coast to Coast on NBC.
1: The Abbott and Costello Show for Cabell Cigarettes will be back at the very same time next week. Don't miss it. This is Ken Niles in Hollywood, wishing you all a pleasant good night.

0: on this picnic with us, Mr. Oldtimer?
1: No, your sweet daughter, but no thanks. You know what I always say? Fresh air's all right if you don't inhale. Well, I just dropped in to say howdy. Howdy.
2: Howdy.
0: Howdy.
1: Howdy.
0: Silly, wasn't it? Sometimes... Mickey, what are you doing?
2: I'm looking for my two-headed half dollar. You seen my two-headed half dollar anyplace?
0: You mean that trick half dollar that's the same on both sides?
2: Yeah.
0: What do you want that for?
2: Well, I may want to flip a coin with Wilcox to see who collects the firewood. Doggone it, I had that two-headed half dollar around here someplace.
0: Come in. Oh, hello, Dr. Gamble.
3: Hello, Molly.
2: Hiya, Splint Whittler.
3: Good day, short, dark, and repugnant.
2: Ooh.
3: Thanks for inviting me to the picnic.
2: Welcome.
3: Looks like a very happy lunch you have there, Molly.
0: Oh, I think there'll be plenty of everything, Doctor. And as long as you were going to be along, I tried to have a balanced meal. Deviled eggs and angel food cake.
3: Tell me, do they have picnic tables at Dugan's Lake, or do we just sit around on the broken glass?
0: Oh, they have tables, Doctor. Are you going to swim?
3: Yes, I think I might. Great exercise, swimming. Takes it off in the right places and puts it on in the right places.
2: You must have done most of your swimming at night when the best places were hard to find.
0: Ah, McGee, don't be so insulting.
3: That's all right, Molly. Did you ever notice that everybody at Dugan's Lake gets out the fishing tackle when McGee goes swimming?
2: Hmm?
3: They want to go after the fish while they're still laughing. What time is this picnic, by the way?
2: 4 o'clock, Doc.
3: I'll be there. I have a financial as well as a sentimental interest in that lake.
2: Oh?
3: Yeah, I dropped 3 souvenir $20 gold pieces off the dock last year. And nobody was able to recover them. I'll see you out there. Ooh.
2: 3 $20 gold pieces, eh? Doc lost them off the end of the dock, eh? Well, anything that mug can lose, I can find. Where's my swimming trunks?
0: Now, you take it easy, dearie. You're not a very good diver, you
2: For
0: know.
2: For $60, I'll bring up the Lusitania. Come on, let's be the first ones at Dugan's Lake. Oh, brother, I can use $60 like Brittle can use peanuts. Get your hat, kiddo. I got the basket. You grab the ant powder. Come on, let's go. We got to get...
4: Billy Mills and the orchestra and Cecilia.

0: wish you'd had time to buy a new bathing suit, McGee. Those swimming trunks of yours are pretty moth-eaten.
1: I know, but I got a sentimental attachment for them trunks. I saved a guy's life while I was wearing those.
0: Really? Whose?
1: Mine. They fit so bad, I didn't want to go buy any hamburgers, so I swam on my empty stomach. Otherwise, I might have got cramps and drowned on... Yes, sir, I was...
0: Oh, stop, McGee. There's Wallace Wimple. We told him we'd pick him up, you know.
1: Gotta get them brakes fixed. Hop in, Wimple, old man.
0: Hello, Mr. Wimple.
2: Hello, folks.
0: Myra, glad you could come on this picnic, Mr. Wimple.
1: Yeah, how'd you get away from Sweetie Face for the day, Wimp?
2: You mean my big old wife?
0: Yes, did she object to your going on the picnic, huh?
2: What could she do, Mrs. McGee? I just put my foot down.
1: My gosh. At last, eh?
0: You really put your foot down, Mr. Wimple.
2: Yes, I did. I put my foot down and waited. Nothing happened. Then I put my other foot down. Nothing happened. So I just dropped out of the tree and ran like everything.
1: What were you doing up in the tree in the first place, Wimp?
2: Reading my bird book.
0: Your what, Mr. Wimple?
2: My bird book. And the silliest thing happened while I was sitting up in that tree.
1: Yeah?
2: A little bird flew up and squatted down on my head like it was a big egg. It was so cute.
1: What kind of a bird was it, Wimp?
2: That was the silly part of it, Mr. McGee. I looked it up in my bird book, and it was an Arkansas nuthatch. Did I ever tell you about the feeding habits of the green-winged Montana twiddle?
0: Twiddle?
2: Yes. A twiddle is like the South Dakota duck-billed gillfinch, except it has wing flaps.
1: Oh.
2: Well, during the mating season, which is from February to January, the twiddle eats nothing but radishes, and when it sings, it sounds like, pardon me, pardon me, pardon me. The female twiddle has a great big...

0: to get them brakes fixed.
1: Well, here we are, Mr. Wimple. I guess we're the first ones here.
0: You kids take the lunch over to the table. I'm going to slip my pants off in the car on account of I got my swimming trunks on underneath my pants on. You going to swim, Wimp?
2: No, I don't think so, Mr. McGee. Oh. But if somebody will keep an eye on me, I might wade a little.
1: I'll hang on to the end of your necktie, Mr. Wimple. Say, will you please help me with these baskets?
2: Certainly, Mrs. McGee. I'll take this one and you take that one.
0: There's three cases of root beer in the back, Wimp. I'll be with you as soon as I take a quick plunge.
2: My, these baskets are heavy, aren't they, Mrs. McGee? Maybe if I ate a few sandwiches out of
1: them. Oh, no, no, Mr. Wimple. Not till everybody else gets here.
3: Here, let me help you with that stuff, Molly. Hello, Wally.
1: Hello, Mr. Wilcox. Glad you could come.
2: Me too. You can take this basket, Harlow. Just put it on the table over there.
3: Okay. You know, this picnic was a wonderful idea. I always think that... Where's Fibber?
2: Well, he's in the trunk of the car putting on his back seat. Oh, wasn't that silly of me? He's in the back seat putting on his trunks.
1: He wants to take a plunge before we eat.
3: That's peculiar. When did he start feeling so athletic? I've been on picnics with him before, and he usually
0: hey,
3: just sits...
0: Hey, here I come. Watch this dive off the end of the dock. One side, everybody.
3: I didn't hear any splash.
1: That must be a very high dock.
2: Maybe he didn't know there was a rowboat tied right under the end of it.
1: A rowboat? Heavenly days, why, the
0: that
1: poor man...
0: That rat, that ratted lame brain that tied this boat down here, I'd like to bust at my neck.
2: That's what it was, the rowboat.
1: Oh, my goodness, isn't this a wonderful day for a picnic? Can you think of anything more beautiful, Mr. Wilcox, than a lunch in the open with the blue sky overhead and the green grass underfoot?
3: Yes.
2: What, Harlow?
3: Eating in an immaculate kitchen with a ceiling overhead and a gleaming Johnson's glow-coated linoleum underfoot. That's beauty to me.
1: In a stuffy kitchen than out here at lovely Dugan's Lake, Mr. Wilcox?
3: Why, sure. A modern kitchen isn't stuffy anyway. And with glow coat brightening and beautifying the floor, it's the pleasantest room in the house.
2: To me, the nicest room in the house is the hollow space under the front porch. Sweetie Face can't reach me there.
3: Why, I often tell my customers, Wallace, that serving a meal in a kitchen that has a glow-coated linoleum is a picnic. Just as informal, just as cheerful. And if you spill something, you don't have to kick dirt over it or hide it under an empty carton. You just wipe it up with a damp cloth.
1: Yeah, but I always say
0: hey,
1: that you can...
0: Hey, did you see that last dive? Clean's a hound's tooth, huh?
3: Let's say as clean as a glow-coated linoleum.
0: Huh?
3: Why, when a housewife pours a little Johnson's self-polishing glow coat out and spreads it around...
0: Hey. Waxy, please, take a day off, will you? This is a picnic, not a sales conference.
3: Well, I was just saying that...
1: Yes, Mr. Wilcox, I'm sure Racine won't mind if you relax a few minutes.
0: Oh.
1: After all, you'll have to get used to having Fred Waring and Bill Bivens handle it this summer anyway.
2: Ooh, goody. Fred Waring and Bill Bivens. I just love Fred's music. I wish he was on for Johnson's Wax right now. Did I say something wrong?
0: You just bit the hand that's going to feed you, that's all, Wimp. Hey, have I got time for a few more dives before we eat, Molly?
1: Well, Dr. Gamble and Mayor Latrivia aren't here yet, dearie.
0: Okay, I'll try a few more. Watch this one.
3: Hey, did you see that? He landed on his stomach and bounced.
2: He certainly stays underwater a long time, doesn't he?
1: Oh, yes, yes. He's learned to hold his breath for 13 weeks at a time, Mr. Wimple. Options, you know. Oh, here comes Mayor Latrivia. You, Mr. Mayor, over here.
3: Who's that with him? Oh, it's a little girl who lives across the street from you. Hello, Your Honor. Hello, Janie.
4: Hello, Molly. Hello, Wimple.
1: Well, now that everybody's here but Dr. Gamble, I guess I better go start the lunch, huh?
3: I'll help you, Molly.
2: So will I.
1: Stay and eat with us if you like, Teeny. There's plenty of everything.
4: I told you you'd be invited if you walked in here with me, Teeny. I'm the Elsa Maxwell of the picnic grounds.
5: Oh. Gee, it does look like you need more women at this party.
1: Ah!
5: Oh. What's that, a big fish?
4: That's a matter of opinion, Teeny. Mr. McGee just dove off the end of the dock.
5: Oh, gee, this is going to be fun, I betcha. I love picnics, Mr. Honor.
4: Not Mr. Honor, Tweeny. Your Honor.
5: My Honor?
4: No, my Honor. You say Your Honor when you address me.
5: Okay, my Honor.
4: No, look, you don't understand. The chief executive of the city is called His Honor the Mayor. Personally, I'd just as soon be called Mr. Latrivia, but custom decrees that I be spoken to as Your Honor or Mr. Mayor. You understand?
5: Well, I... No.
4: All right, I'll try to make it a little clearer. Now then, suppose you were the mayor of Wistful Vista.
5: All right. Now, the first thing we gotta do is have longer recess in the schools, I betcha. And then we got to give my teacher, Miss Yegley, a raise on account of she's so nice to little children. And then,
4: Now, just a minute, please, Tina. This was just a temporary appointment.
5: Oh.
4: Purely hypothetical, for the sake of argument.
5: Okay, Indian giver.
4: If you were the mayor, I'd come up to you and say, "Ah, there, good morning, Your Honor." As it is, you say the same thing to me.
5: I can't, I betcha.
4: Why not?
5: It isn't morning, it's afternoon.
4: That's beside the point. I was merely trying to...
5: Oh, boy. Listen to Mr. McGee dive. Did you hear that splash, Mr. Honor?
4: It is not Mr. Honor. It's Mr. Mayor.
5: It is not, I bet you. It's Mr. McGee. I saw him when he jumped in.
4: I didn't mean who I am. I mean, I didn't honor the man who jumped into the mayor.
5: Oh, no. Now, give it a chance, Mr. Honor.
4: You addressed me as Mr. Dive. Honor. And the man who McGee'd into the splash. Besides, I was... You said... Teeny?
5: Yes, Mr. Honor?
4: When you grow up, if ever, you will be...
5: Oh, wait, here comes Mr. McGee, Mr. Honor. Oh, boy, are those ever funny-looking bathing trunks, I bet you. Hi, Mr. McGee.
0: Hi, Teeny. Oh, hi, Latriv. When did you get here?
4: Just a few minutes ago.
0: Oh.
4: I took the liberty of bringing this little... This young lady.
0: Oh.
4: I hope you don't mind.
0: Oh, my gosh, no. Sis, you're as welcome as the flowers in June. June was the name of a goat I had once. She ate a dozen roses, and it was a great improvement.
5: Thanks, Mr. McGee. I just love picnics.
0: Oh, you do, eh?
5: Yes,
0: I says you do, eh?
5: Do what?
0: Love them.
5: Love what?
0: Picnic.
5: I know it. Where'd you get those bathing trunks, mister? Where'd you get them?
4: I was about to ask the same question, McGee. They seem to have a drape shape with a slack back and a drip hip.
5: Yeah.
0: These are my old track pants, Latrivia. I've clung to them like they're clinging to me right now. And just because I made the mistake of hanging them up for 20 years by the seat, that... Hey, is that safety pin still in there where I tore them a little bit?
5: Mister, it hardly shows unless somebody notices it.
4: I was about to suggest that you...
1: All right, everybody, soup's on. Come and get it.
0: Swell. I got a great appetite. Run and get the blanket out of the car, will you, Teeny? I don't want to catch cold in these wet trunks.
5: Okay, mister.
4: McGee, before you sit down,
0: huh?
4: That safety pin, did you get congressional authority for that?
0: Congressional authority? What has Congress got to do with a safety pin in my swimming trunks?
4: Rent control.
0: Oh.
4: Coming, Molly. Move over, Walker. The King's Men and O. Eveline.

0: Ah, Molly, that was the best picnic supper these tired old teeth ever got together on.
1: Well, thank you, Doctor. I was afraid for a while you weren't going to come.
2: What delayed you, Fever Chart? Somebody tried to sneak out of the hospital without giving you his gold filling?
0: No, one of the nurses asked me to remove a small wart that was bothering her.
1: Oh,
2: really? How'd you treat the wart, Doc?
0: With considerable respect.
2: Huh?
0: His father is our wealthiest patient. Can I have another piece of that cake, Molly?
1: Why, certainly, Doctor. As soon as Mr. Wilcox and Mr. Wimple and Teeny get back with some firewood, we'll make a fire and roast marshmallows, huh?
2: No, you go ahead, but I'm going in the lake again in a few minutes, as soon as I think it's safe after eating.
0: My boy, after what you stowed away, you are liable to get cramps in anything better than a heavy fog up until April of 1967. Furthermore,
1: here come the boys and Teeny with some firewood. Bring it right over here, everybody.
3: Here's mine, Molly. Dump it right here.
1: That's right, and thank you.
2: Quite a hefty batch of kindling, Junior. What'd you tear down, a boathouse?
4: Oh, look how much I got, everybody.
2: Well, good for you, Teeny. That's wonderful. Just drop it on the pile there.
4: Okay.
0: Well, now, that's what I call firewood. And cut to just the right length, too.
3: Where'd you find it, Teeny?
4: Oh, I was just lucky, I guess. There was a truck parked over there with a lot of this wood on it.
2: Oh, I see. You better start the fire quick. Hey, where's Wimple with his wood?
5: Here I come, Mr. McGee. Look out, everybody. I'm going to dump it.
1: Right on the pile there, Mr. Wimple.
5: Am I tired? Are there any more sandwiches?
3: Sandwiches? Great Scott. He's already eaten enough to see the Turkish army through four campaigns.
1: Well, if somebody will build a fire, we can roast the marshmallows.
2: Yeah. Somebody build a fire. I'm going to take a dip in the lake. Watch this dive, everybody. Here I go.
3: I never saw a man so enthusiastic about diving. What goes with him, Molly?
1: Well, I suppose he has his reasons, Mr. Wilcox.
0: I have a theory about it. People have been telling him to go soak his head for so many years, he finally caught on.
4: Oh, well, gee, maybe he just likes to swim, maybe, huh?
3: Nobody could like to swim the way he does, Teeny.
4: Oh?
3: He fancies he's doing the Australian crawl because he's down under so much. Well, he works hard. After all, he's made 57 dives that I've counted. Four of them good.
5: My goodness, he's awfully quiet.
1: Why, of course he is. He's underwater, looking around.
3: Looking for what?
1: Well, frankly, he's trying to find some gold pieces Dr. Gamble lost off the dock last year.
3: Gold pieces?
0: Oh, that's very amusing, Molly. He's got the right idea, but the wrong dock. I lost them off the one at the other end of the lake.
1: Well, my goodness, I'm going down and tell him he's wasting his time.
0: I'll go with you. I want to see his face. And it's the first time I ever said that.
3: Come on. Let's go down and break the news to him and ruin his day.
1: Oh, poor McGee, and he's been working so hard at it. McGee, dearie, where are you?
2: I'm down here under the dock. Why?
0: We've got news for you, Bluegill.
3: Doc lost his gold pieces at the other end of the lake.
2: So what? I quit looking for them gold pieces 15 minutes ago.
3: Well, then what are you looking for, McGee?
2: I'm looking for my swimming trunk.
1: Oh.

0: I suppose a lot of you folks have seen the famous Broadway play, Life with Father. 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
1: Well, I think it was very kind of the boys to take you out of the lake in a blanket, McGee.
2: Well, I could have found my trunks if they'd left me alone. I'd barely got started.
1: You'd what got started?
2: Barely.
1: Mm-hmm.
2: Huh? Oh, yeah. Good night.
1: Good night, all.

0: Here's Dick Powell as Richard Diamond, private detective.
1: Hello there. This is Diamond. Hey, what about this heat? I can think of a lot of times I've been uncomfortable, but this runs itself right up to the top of my list. But the only thing good I can say about it, get your laundry dry in a hurry. I usually wash a few things out in my office because the soap's free. Come to think of it, I was scrubbing a pile of things the day we had that big wind. 97 degrees in New York, and we get a tornado to cool us off. I had so much dust in my office, I could have supplied mud pies to the whole neighborhood. And after it was all over, the cigarette ad on Broadway was blowing smoke rings through the trap door of one of my scattered longies. The waves in Long Island Sound were so rough, a friend of mine capsized, and when he came up, he found three terrified herring hiding in his nose. Oh, it was wild. One minute, it was so hot you couldn't move. The next, a 58-mile-an-hour wind was doing the moving for you. Then, to top it off, I got mixed up in one of the grisliest cases I'd ever worked on. It all started one evening. The car was moving down a lonely road, two people in it. In a couple of minutes, one of them would be pretty dead.
2: What are you stopping for? What are you doing? Let me go. Get your hands off me. No, help! Please, please. Ah!

0: Hey, Ed.
1: Huh?
0: Stop the car a second.
1: What for?
0: I thought I saw something lying back there on the road.
1: So what? Probably a dead dog.
0: No. Hold it. Too big to be a dog.
1: Oh, for Pete's sake.
0: Back it up about 20 yards. That's good.
1: Okay, where is he?
0: Right over there.
1: Yeah. Hey, come on.
0: Hey. Holy cow.
1: Yeah. She dead?
0: She's wrecked. I think I'm going to be sick.
1: Me too. Let's get to a phone, call the cops.
2: Knit one, pearl one. Knit one, pearl one. Ah, there, you little fiend. Now, what does it say about the heel? Mm-hmm. Turn the heel. Oh, I dropped a stitch. Now I gotta go back and pick it up again. Yeah?
3: Rick, what's the matter?
2: Oh, Miss Asher, you and your bright ideas.
3: What did I do?
2: You did plenty. I'm a nervous wreck.
3: What from?
2: You remember you said I ought to take up something to keep me busy in the office?
3: Yes.
2: You remember you mentioned knitting?
3: Oh, no.
2: Oh, yes. I've dropped more stitches than the cross-eyed surgeon.
3: You idiot. I was only fooling.
2: Well, I wasn't. I did it up right. Book of directions, enough yarn to wrap up King Tut and all his handmaidens, and two of the finest bone needles and gimbals. Now, don't laugh. I was making Francis a pair of screaming argyles.
3: Well, keep with it, strong heart. You went out.
2: Yeah, you darn right. Oh, what I said. Darn. Get it? Helen, are you still there?
3: Yes, Rick.
2: Wasn't funny?
3: No, Rick.
2: Okay, come on over. Let's neck.
3: Yes, Rick.
2: Shame on you.
3: Yes, Rick.
2: Is that all you can say?
3: I love you.
2: And I'll see you about 8.
3: Oh.
2: You don't sound very happy.
3: Well, that's such a long way off.
2: Give you time to make plans. Bye.
3: Bye.
2: Now, let's see. I got to take out 1, 2, 3, 5 rows. Yeah, what is it?
4: Rick?
2: Oh, how are you, Walt?
4: Very unhappy.
2: You should see me. I got to take out 5 whole rows just to pick up 1 lousy stitch.
4: What?
2: No, forget it. What are you unhappy about?
4: I'll tell you about it when you get down here.
2: The 5th precinct's 20 blocks. Can't you give it to me over the pipe?
4: I wouldn't ask you if it wasn't important, and I'd rather not say anything over the phone.
2: Okay. Stop making like Porsche face in life. I'll be down as soon as I finish this heel.
4: Heel?
2: Yes. If you must know, I've taken up knitting.
4: Coming from you, I am unmoved. I don't care if your building sergeant orders a fur-lined money belt. Get down here as fast as you can.
2: All right, Walt. But you'll be sorry when it starts getting cold again, and I won't knit you a sweater to cover your little old blue stomach.
4: Oh.
2: Bye, Walt. Getting Walt's goat was a sport with me, and whether he'd admit it or not, he got a kick out of it, too. Sometimes I wouldn't stay on the river as long as I usually do, but that was only because Walt always starts sounding just a little bit worried. Then I know it's time to lay off and get serious. Don't misunderstand me. I never lay off entirely, and I never get completely serious. Those are two habits that don't help find the solution any quicker. They just fit you with a mess of ulcers, and you still end up too worried and too serious. I closed my office and headed for Walt's precinct. When I walked in, I spotted Sergeant Otis leaning back in his chair with his number 12s resting on the desk.
5: Hello, Otis. Well, how's the big private detective today?
2: Just fine, Otis. And how is the flash of the 5th precinct?
5: Don't you worry about me, Diamond. I'll get along. Better go on in and see the lieutenant. He wants to see you. Hey, what's it about, Diamond? You need someone to help you from the police force?
2: You know, Sergeant, you've got a fine head on your shoulders.
5: Well, I'm glad you noticed.
2: The one under your arm isn't so bad either. Hello, Walt.
6: Rick, why don't you leave that poor guy alone? After you leave, he comes running in here and cries all over my desk.
2: Otis? Ah, he wouldn't shed a tear if he was standing in an onion warehouse watching his grandmother set fire to herself.
6: Yeah, well, give him a rest for a while. I got a big problem I want to talk to you about.
2: All right, Walt, what's on your mind?
6: Well, I don't know quite how to give it to you. It isn't strictly kosher for the police force to go around asking for help.
2: Now, wait a minute. I don't want any apology routine. If you want a favor, you came to the right boy, and you know that goes without saying.
6: Yeah, I guess I do. But this is a pretty big favor, Rick. The commissioner's on my back. So is everyone else that's got anything to do with this city's government.
2: Sounds rough. What did they do? Find out you were hiding a chimpanzee in a cop's uniform and calling him Sergeant Otis?
6: Oh, now be serious for a second, Rex.
2: Sure, if you'll get to the point.
6: All right. I guess you've been reading about these homicides you've been having for the past 3 weeks.
2: Yeah, pretty messy.
6: Well, the powers that be say solve them or turn in my badge.
2: Oh, well, now wait a minute. Don't they know that this is the toughest kind of a killing? The killer's obviously got a lot of screws loose, and a maniac doesn't need a motive to kill. Don't those swivel chair bigwigs know that a crime without motive is the toughest job in the world to crack?
6: Sure, sure, they know all that, but the public and the press is yelling its head off, so the pressure is on.
2: Well, what do you want me for? You've got one of the best departments in the state.
6: When you were on the force, it was the best department in the state. Now you stop that.
2: Then stop twisting my arm. What do you want?
6: I want help. I've got to crack this case by next week or I'm out of my ear. You're the best detective we had on the force, and you're the best private gumshoe in the city.
2: Oh, well, that's better. Now, what about these killings? Each time they find some dame looking like the last of a hamburger sale...
6: Oh, excuse me a minute, Rick. Yeah?
7: Lieutenant?
6: No, Jack the Ripper. What do you want, mallet head?
7: We just got a report from a guy out in the River Road. Another one of them butcher killings.
6: What?
7: Yeah, some dame all hacked up and lying beside the road.
6: Okay, get the car out. I'll meet you downstairs. Oh, did you hear that, Rick?
2: Mm-hmm.
6: Well, come on.
2: You want me along?
6: Of course. I can brief you about the whole setup on the way over.
2: Oh, I don't know whether it's such a good idea to get mixed up in this.
6: Why not?
2: Well, it looks like whoever gets close to this killer doesn't have much of a future.
6: Well, you can't live forever.
2: Oh, aren't you the sweet one? No, that's not what's worrying me.
6: What is, then?
2: When I go out, I want a nice, comfortable place to lie down in. The way this nut goes to work with a knife, I might end up in a freezer.
8: All right, everybody's back.
9: Go on through, Lieutenant.
2: Show him your biceps, Otis.
8: Comic.
6: How did all these people get out here? This is 10 miles from anything.
8: Someone must have heard me call the police. When I left the phone booth, the whole crowd followed me out here.
6: Who are you?
8: My name's Ed Cody. Me and my friend here found a body.
6: Where is it?
2: Right over here, Walt.
6: Well, how does it look?
2: The way you thought it would.
6: Oh, Otis.
8: Yeah, Lieutenant. Yeah, here's your bicarb.
6: Now you see what I'm up against, Rick. Pardon me. This is the third killing like this in 3 weeks.
2: Oh, I don't feel too good. Let's walk over this way.
6: Yeah. Cody, you and your friend come along. We want to ask some questions.
8: Yeah, okay.
2: Well, whoever the guy is that's pulling these murders is a complete lunatic. Are they all like that, Walt?
6: You should have seen the last one.
2: How'd you guys happen to spot the body?
10: Oh, well, I saw it first, and I told Ed here.
8: Yeah, we were just driving along when Max spotted something lying beside the road. I backed her up, and we got out. I saw what it was. I left Mac here, went back to town to call you.
6: What's your full name, Mac?
10: McCarthy, John McCarthy.
6: Okay. Now, what are you doing, Rick?
2: Looking at the road. Hey, that's your car up there, Cody?
8: It's Max. I was just driving.
2: You went ahead how far?
10: Oh, let's say about 20 yards. Then we backed up and left the car where you see it now.
6: You won't find much even if the road is soft. Their car and any other car would have blocked out the killer's tracks.
8: Maybe he didn't use a car. Maybe he walked her out this way and then killed her.
2: No, this place is 10 miles from anything. He drove all right.
6: This crowd has ruined any footprints for sure. Oh, here come the boys. Come on, Rick. As soon as they start examining things, we can get back to the station.
2: Yeah, I'm going to go through the whole file on the last two killings.
6: You won't find much.
2: Well, a change of reading never hurts anyone. I'm getting tired of reading those dime novels. Too bloody.

0: that's the whole mess.
1: No leads at all, huh?
0: Not a one. I'm getting nearsighted from looking at all the lineup. We've picked up everything from drunks to safecrackers. Not a lead.
1: Same type of crime in every case. This killer's got a crazy streak as wide as Broadway.
0: Oh, wait until the commissioner hears about this one.
1: Walt.
0: Yeah?
1: Give me a pencil.
0: Now, tic-tac-toe is out. I got a headache.
1: Stop waving your gills and give me a pencil.
0: Here. What are you doing with that map?
1: Drawing circles.
0: Now, you stop that. That's a scale of this city, and I don't want it loused up by your doodling.
1: Look at that.
0: So you make a dandy circle.
1: Thanks. What's it for?
0: How should I know? You drew it.
1: Drew what?
0: The circle.
1: Wasn't that a little foolish?
0: Of course it was. That's what I'm yelling about.
1: Well, that's bad for you.
0: What is?
1: Yelling.
0: I know it.
1: I thought you said you didn't know.
0: Know what?
1: About the circle I just drew.
0: What circle?
1: The one on the map.
0: That's what I was yelling about.
1: Why? You didn't draw it.
0: I know I didn't. You did.
1: What for?
0: How should I know?
1: You're a policeman.
0: What in blazes has that got to do with it?
1: You were a rookie, weren't you?
0: Of course I was.
1: You worked your way up to sergeant and then to head of the homicide, didn't you?
0: You know very good and well I did.
1: Wasn't it a little tough?
0: You bet it was. I pounded the beat for 4 long years. Did it by the sweat of my brow. Now, wait a minute. How did we get into this?
1: You asked me about this circle I drew.
0: I did?
1: Yes, Walt. But you didn't know what it was for.
0: Oh, yeah. What is it for?
1: It's for you.
0: I get... Yeah, it's not bad. Oh, I knew it. I knew it. You lowlife. You conniving, dirty, underhanded louse. You always do this to me. I think you sit around nights and pull the wings off of flies.
1: Moths.
0: All right, moths. Sit around and dream up little monstrosities to pull on the police force and use me as a
1: guinea pig.
0: Right, guinea pig.
2: You call me, Lieutenant?
0: No, get out of here, you idiot.
2: Yeah, Lieutenant.
0: Diamond, for once I'm going to find out what's at the end of this merry-go-round. I want to know about that circle. And I'm going to get it out of you if I have to shove that map down your throat.
3: Just who do you think you're talking to?
0: Huh?
3: This happens to be the commissioner,
0: isn't it? Oh, not you, Commissioner.
3: Do you have a
0: tab on? Yes, Commissioner. Yes, Commissioner.
3: I didn't understand that. What
0: have you? Well, I just went out and looked at the body.
3: Well, if you don't get some action pretty soon, I'm going to have to put somebody else
0: after
3: you.
0: Yes, but...
3: But... I can't see any reason.
0: But...
1: Your motor's running.
0: You shut up.
3: What?
0: No, Commissioner. Somebody else.
3: All right.
0: Yes, sir.
3: Get on this right away.
0: Yes, sir.
3: I'll go through it, and then let me see
0: you
3: until you get
0: something. Yes, sir.
1: Oh, who was it?
0: I am not talking to you.
1: Don't you want to know about the circle?
0: No.
1: Fine. When I was looking over the reports on the killings, I noticed something.
0: You don't say.
1: Say what? Okay, if you don't want to play, be a sorehead all your life. Well, I noticed that all of the killings, including the one we looked at this afternoon, were within at least 10 miles of each other. And the first one, this one right here, was exactly in the other direction from the last one.
0: Bully for you.
1: No, it's nothing. Well, using the first and last homicide for the edge of the circle, we find that the other killing also fall within the sphere.
0: Okay, so what?
1: Getting interested?
0: No, I'm not.
1: Well, the girl this afternoon had been dead for about 14 hours, wouldn't you say?
0: Yeah, but the coroner can come closer.
1: Well, about anyway. Now, in the other two cases, it says that both girls met their deaths about 3 in the morning. Now, if the last one was dead 14 hours, she comes close to that time, too.
0: Okay. What does that prove?
1: Not a thing, but it's something to go on. This is a wild one, Walt. But let's say that our killer started off with his victim somewhere within that circle. To drive 5 miles, half the distance of the circle, it would take him, about...
0: 15 minutes.
1: Okay, 15 minutes. Now, that means he left his starting point around 2:45. Now, that's a funny hour to be so consistent.
0: You're right.
1: Bars close at 2. 45 minutes to talk a dame into a ride? Might be.
0: Well, I'll be darned.
1: I may be all wet. The killer probably started from somewhere outside the circle, but we can start by eliminating the idea of the night spots anyway.
4: Yeah, Lieutenant?
0: Checking all the night spots from...
1: 45th Street and Broadway, the center of the circle.
0: From 45th Street and Broadway for 10 miles in every direction.
4: Yeah, Lieutenant.
0: That means cafes, bars, bowling alleys, anything that stays open till 2 or after, and step on it.
1: I hope we're right.
0: So do I. I don't like walking on eggs.
1: Then sit down. Who knows? You might hatch something. Walt found out the name of the last victim, and the family supplied us with a picture. Her name was Martha Kirk, and her family knew nothing of her whereabouts the night of the murder. You can't really appreciate a police department until you really see them in action. Inside of 2 hours, Walt had every dive, bar, and night spot in the 10-mile circle tagged. They spread out, one man to every 5 blocks, each with a picture of the 3 murdered girls. Because it had been my idea, Walt wanted me to swim with it and maybe sink. I took a little section from 48th Street to 46th Street, and by late afternoon, I'd covered most of the likely prospects. You guessed it. The bottom of the barrel was coming up fast, and it was emptier than a ballpark during a thunderstorm. No one had ever seen the three victims. The last spot on the list was a bowling alley. I walked in and spotted a cocktail lounge. When I climbed up on one of the stools, a bartender with a head that should have been out on the alleys walked up to me.
4: Yeah, what'll it be?
1: How about a glass of milk?
4: Glass of milk? Think you can stand it?
1: Well, if you're worried, water it a little. I don't want to pass out on you.
4: Get him. He made it funny.
1: So did your family.
4: You're looking for trouble?
1: Only if I get pushed. I'm looking for information.
4: First door on the left.
1: Yeah. Ever seen any of these girls before?
4: What are you, cop?
1: Let's say I'm nosy and that I've got a badge to keep me in the spirit of the thing.
4: Oh, why'd you say so? Let me see him.
1: All right. Here's the first one.
4: No. I ain't never seen her.
1: How about this one?
4: Uh-uh.
1: And this one?
4: Nope. Hey, wait a minute. Yeah, sure, I know this one. Comes in here about twice a week. Was in last night. Gets lushed up, cries about how tough a family is on her. Name's,
1: Kirk?
4: Yeah. Martha. Martha Kirk. Nice looker.
1: She was.
4: Huh?
1: Did she ever come in with a man?
4: No, but sometimes she leaves with one.
1: Same guy every time?
4: No.
1: Do you remember her leaving with a man last night?
4: Yeah. Come to think of it, she did.
1: What time?
4: About 2:15. We stopped serving the two right on the dot, that we do.
1: That you do, yeah, okay. Think you'd know the guy if you saw him again?
4: Oh, sure. He comes in a couple times a week, too. I seen him pick up a couple of strays. I guess you call him a wolf.
1: Yeah, with a hatchet.
4: Huh?
1: Oh, forget it. Where's your phone?
4: Right over there. Hey, here, use a slug. It's on the house office.
1: Thanks.
4: Hope nothing's happened to Martha. She was a rotten drunk. What a wonderful kid.
1: She was, huh?
5: Precinct Sergeant Otis.
1: Otis, let me speak to the lieutenant, and if you crack just once, I'll come over there and shove your head so far down you'd have to untie your shoelaces to cough.
5: Okay, Diamond. You don't have to get nasty. Lieutenant Levinson.
1: You can forget about retiring, Walt.
5: You got something?
1: Yeah, looks like. What did your boys turn up?
5: Nothing yet. What is it, Rick? Don't play games now.
1: Get over to 47th and 9th. The bowling alley in the middle of the block. I'm in the bar.
5: Want me to bring the boys?
1: No. This is one we've got to play quietly. I don't want to scare our ghoul off.
5: I'll be right down.
1: Hey, what about that milk?
4: Huh? Oh, yeah, coming up. Is there going to be a pinch?
1: There is, Buster. There certainly is. Walt romped in about a half hour later, and he talked to the bartender. He finally looked satisfied. He had to, because it was the only lead that had turned up. We told the bartender to tip us if the guy showed again, and we sat down to wait. Maybe my rabbit's foot started thinking it was back with the quartet because around 1 a.m. it started kicking. The bartender gave us a nod just as a big guy wandered in and sat down at the bar. He weighed in at about 220, and his clothes were sloppy. He ordered a drink and started eyeing a cute little number sitting at the other end of the bar. Let's take him. Hold it, Walt. He's making a pitch.
6: What?
1: A dame at the end of the bar.
6: So he's making a pitch. What do you want to do? Wait around till he takes her out of here? Maybe you'd like to help him sharpen his axe.
1: Look, you haul him in now, you'll have to beat it out of him.
6: You want him to pick the dame up?
1: Well, is that against the law? Arrest me.
6: Now, you stop clowning.
1: You'd rather catch him with the goods, wouldn't you?
6: Yeah, but...
1: Now, don't start that again. You butted the commissioner to death.
6: Just relax, and maybe you can pick up a few pointers.
1: Our big boy moved all right. Right up to the seat next to the cute little girl. She was under full sail, didn't seem to mind it at all. He landed at 1:15. At 1:30, he'd established a firm beachhead, and by 2 o'clock, there was a flag raising.
6: Okay, he scored. Now, joint's closing.
1: They're leaving. I'm going to tail him.
6: How? He's probably got a car. And if he gets away with that girl, he may kill her.
1: Look, Walt, I promise you, he won't get into that car unless I go, too. Now, come on. We'll both stick close to him until I can think of something. We followed the man and the girl outside and walked a few yards behind, making like we had a little load on. They headed for a big parking lot, and that's when I got the idea. The parking attendant was just walking up to him when I stumbled forward.
7: Hey, boy.
6: Rick, what are you doing?
1: Stay with me, Walt.
8: Yeah?
7: Son, I want my car.
8: Just a minute. I was here first.
9: Sure, honey. Don't let him get away with it.
7: Look, old man. My friend here is late getting home. He's got a wife that's 10 feet tall. You mind if I get my car first?
8: go ahead.
9: Some nerve.
8: Relax, honey. They're going to take a little drive, huh?
9: Yeah.
10: Okay, let's see your ticket.
7: Well, over here someplace. Come on, we'll walk up. I know where the car is.
10: Okay, but you got to have a ticket.
6: Rick, what's going on?
1: Keep walking.
10: Hey, I thought you was loaded.
1: Keep going. We're the police.
10: Huh?
6: That's right.
10: Oh. What's wrong?
1: Which one is that guy's car?
10: You mean the guy back there with the dame?
1: Yeah.
10: He gave me his ticket. Right over there, the coupe.
6: Rick,
1: come on. I'm going to climb in that trunk, and you're going to put in a general alarm, Walt. Then you're going to get in your car and tail us. But stay far enough behind so that he doesn't spot something.
6: Okay, but I think you're crazy. Is the trunk open?
1: Yeah. Now get going.
6: Well, they'll see me coming back.
1: Tell him you forgot something in the bowling alley and that I passed out my car.
6: All right.
1: And son.
10: Yeah?
6: Don't let on that anything had happened. We think that man is a killer.
10: Oh.
1: I squeezed into the trunk and waited. About 2 minutes later, the lovebird showed up and got in the front seat. We rode like that for about 15 minutes, and it wasn't bad until we hit the dirt road. Then my inside started bouncing around like a pound of rice in a wind tunnel. We drove for about 10 minutes more and came to a stop. I raised the trunk just enough to get some fresh air and listen. I didn't want to climb out because they'd feel the movement up in front. I was sure they could hear my breathing.
9: What are we stopping for?
7: Well, I just wanted to look at the pretty scenery.
9: How can you? It's too dark.
7: I can see you, baby.
9: You're nice.
7: Thank you. So, thank you.
1: They went on like that for another half hour, and I started thinking I'd picked the wrong guy. Then the conversation changed.
9: What's the matter? That's so funny.
8: Don't you know?
9: No, and I don't like the way you're acting.
8: Women. That's what's funny. They're all the same.
9: Huh?
8: Just like my wife. She was like all the other women.
9: Hey, let's get out of here. You're talking funny.
8: Funny? Yeah. See a man and you like him. Any man. You're all alike.
9: Now you stop that. I just came along.
8: Come
9: because...
8: here.
9: No, you let me go.
8: You ain't no different. Come here.
9: No, stop that. Let me get out of the car.
8: Sure. Go ahead, go ahead. I don't want no blood stains on the seat anyhow.
9: No.
8: Go on, run. I'll catch you.
1: Tore it right down the middle. I rolled out and didn't forget to take my .38 along. I spotted him in the moonlight, moving after like a big animal. He was laughing. I could see something in his hand. It was a knife. She tripped and fell, and he moved in. He gave me goosebumps bigger than grapefruit. When he was nearly on top of her, I closed in. Okay, hold it!
9: Help! Help!
8: Shut up! You shut up!
1: Drop the knife!
8: I'll kill her like the red...
1: You all right, honey? No. Just take it easy. Take it easy. It's all over.
9: I'm so glad you got here.
1: Come on, now. Let's get back to the car. Easy. You sure you're all right, dear?
9: You know something?
1: No, what?
9: I think that man was crazy.

0: Well, Walt finally got there, and we sent the girl home. The wagon came and cleaned up things. I found out later that Walt was blessed by the commissioner, and I got an assist. I needed calming down, so I stopped off at 975 Park Avenue, the home of the best remedy for bruised nerves I knew of.
1: Oh, good evening, sir.
0: Good evening, Francis. Is Miss Asher in?
1: Yes, sir. She's in the study, knitting.
0: Knitting?
1: Knitting.
0: Thank you, Francis.
2: Knit one, purl two. Knit one, purl two.
0: That's like taking stupid pills.
2: Rick.
0: Hello, baby.
2: Oh, look what I've gotten into. I'm a nervous wreck.
0: Well, that'll teach you. What are you building?
2: Well, it was going to be a surprise for you.
0: Oh, a whole suit.
2: Silly. Ricky.
0: Yeah?
2: I need relaxing.
0: You need relaxing? Oh, swell.
2: Ricky, come here.
0: I know just a thing.
2: No, come over here.
3: There's an old spinning wheel in the parlor. Spinning dreams of a long, long ago.
2: Ricky!
0: What's the matter, dear? Well, what about this?

0: What's the matter?
1: You can sing later.
0: Oh.
1: Please.
0: What is it, really, baby?
1: Come here.
0: Oh, you know something?
1: What?
0: I may never sing again.
1: Okay.

You have just heard Richard Diamond, Private Detective, starring Dick Powell. Helen was played by Virginia Gregg, Lieutenant Levinson by Ed Begley. Also in our cast were Wilms Herbert, Bill Conrad, Lorene Tuttle, Jack Crucian, and Sidney Miller. Music was under the direction of Frank Worth. Richard Diamond is written by Blake Edwards and directed by William P. Rousseau. Dick Powell will next be seen in the motion picture Mrs. Mike, based on the best-selling novel Mrs. Mike. Now, this is Eddie King inviting you to be with us again at the same time next week when we will again bring you Dick Powell as Richard Diamond, Private Detective. This is NBC, the National Broadcasting Company.

0: Hiya, Blackie.
1: Surprised to see me, ain't you?
0: Hey, what goes here? This is Blackie's apartment. Somebody called a little while ago and said Blackie wanted me to bring a canary from my shop up here. Was that you?
1: Yeah. Cute, don't you think? Blackie's out. Saw him go out with his girlfriend. Head up to your shop. Had a date with you. Thought I'd borrow his apartment and you. Made the call because I wanted you here, Joe.
0: Look, I don't want nothing to do with you. I told you that in my shop yesterday.
1: Know that? Well, maybe you had sense enough to change your mind.
0: Well, I didn't.
1: Joe, I could make a fortune using the back room of your pet shop for a gambling joint.
0: I told you once, nothing doing. I've been in trouble with the law before, but no more. No more for me, Bob. I'm running that pet shop honest, and nobody's going to sell me on nothing else.
1: Afraid you'd say that. That's why I got the idea of using Blackie's place to convince you. Nobody's going to sell you. That's what you said. But you didn't say nothing is going to sell you. This gun, for instance.
0: Hey, wait a
1: minute.
0: Make your
1: mind up quick, Joe. You with me?
0: No, and I'm going straight to the cops and tell them you figure on operating in this town. Give me that gun now. Come on. I'll take it. Give me that gun, will you?
2: I said,
0: come on. Come on.
2: Get it just the same. Now.
1: Nice and convenient. Good.
0: Offer me, Bob. I'm running that pet shop honest, and nobody's going to sell me on nothing else.
1: Afraid you'd say that. That's why I got the idea of using Blackie's place to convince you. Nobody's going to sell you. That's what you said. But you didn't say nothing is going to sell you. This gun, for instance.
0: Hey, wait a
1: minute.
0: Make
1: your mind up quick, Joe. You with me?
0: No, and I'm going straight to the cops and tell them you figure on operating in this town. Give me that gun now. Come on. I'll take it. Give me that gun, will you?
2: Take it?
0: I said, come on.
2: Get it just the same. Now.

0: in Boston Blackie's apartment. I think I'll pick up this canary. Call up Inspector Faraday. And then call it a day.
1: And now on to Dick Calmer as Boston Blackie. Enemy to those who make him an enemy. Friend to those who have no friend.
2: Oh, Blackie, look, that cocker spaniel's still in the window. Gee, I guess your friend Mr. Nelson really meant what he said when he told us to come back this morning.
3: Mary, my friend Mr. Nelson, or should I say the former number 847-8949, has always meant what he said, including the time he said he'd rob the Fourth Avenue Bank.
2: Well, now, Blackie, don't be too hard on him. After all, he has reformed since he got out of jail. He's running this pet shop now, and that's certainly behaving himself, isn't it?
3: If he's running this shop, he's doing it in a strange way. You can count on that. He's not anywhere in sight. Nelson! Hello! Hello, Nelson! Hey! Nelson!
2: Oh, Blackie, there doesn't seem to be anyone here.
3: Well, maybe he's in the back. Hey, Joe! Joe Nelson!
2: There's the phone, Blackie. If you can't bring Mr. Nelson out, that phone should.
3: Well, Mary, there's no one in the back of the shop either.
2: Oh, that's funny.
3: I wonder if it's funny ha-ha or funny peculiar. Well, there's somebody else to do it, so I'll answer the phone.
2: Well, if it's someone asking about that Cocker Spaniel, tell them it's sold.
3: Mary, you ought to be ashamed of yourself. Hello.
4: Boston Blackie?
3: Yes, this is Blackie. Who's this?
4: Adam Borton.
3: Hey, wait a minute. How'd you know I was here?
4: Know a lot of things, Blackie.
3: Oh, and you want to tell me one or two of them, huh?
4: Guessed it. Know where you can find Joe Nelson?
3: You do? Where?
4: In your apartment.
3: In my apartment? What's he doing there?
4: Nothing. Just lying nice and still. Better hurry home, Blackie. Just called Faraday and told him to rush up there, too.
3: You called Faraday? What for?
4: Joe Nelson's met with a little accident. He's dead. Been murdered. And I imagine Faraday wants to see you. That's what for.
3: Faraday, if I killed Joe Nelson, you know I wouldn't leave his body right here in my apartment.
5: I didn't say you killed him, Blackie, even in self-defense.
3: Why would I kill him even in self-defense?
5: You got the dope on him that sent him to prison. Guys like Nelson here get a little peeved at guys who do that to them.
3: But Nelson wasn't sore. I saw him in his pet shop yesterday, and he told me so.
5: Yeah, you saw him in his pet shop yesterday, and today he turned up in your apartment, dead. That doesn't look good for you, Blackie.
3: It doesn't mean a thing, Faraday, except that Joe's killer saw me in Joe's pet shop and saw a good chance to commit this murder and frame me. That's the only explanation for that phone call, too.
5: I know. The phone call you got clears you. You are being framed, Blackie. I'm convinced of that. I just wanted to tease you for a while.
3: Well, you got your laugh. Where do we go from here?
5: Well, Hey, what's that razor blade doing on the floor?
3: Hmm? Where? Oh, that's mine.
5: What do you do with your old razor blades, Blackie? Just toss them on the rug?
3: This blade is a lot sharper than you are, pal, and a whole lot less rusty.
5: And I suppose you're so sharp, you're going to tell me who killed this guy, huh?
3: Sure. Just give me time, Faraday, and I'll give you the somebody who made a dead body out of Joe Nelson.
6: Yes?
3: Are you Frank Nelson?
6: Yes.
3: Well, talkative, aren't you? I want to talk to you, and I want to get more than a yes out of you, too.
6: What do you want?
3: First, I want to close this door behind me, of course.
6: Oh, please, whoever you are, I don't want any trouble. I've had enough trouble already. You mean
3: your cousin's death is trouble to you?
6: Well, it's
3: think
6: yes.
3: How much trouble it was to him.
6: Are you a policeman?
3: No, I'm Boston Blackie.
6: My cousin's body was found in your apartment. I heard it on the radio.
3: The radio was right, but what you gather from what you heard is wrong. I didn't kill him.
6: In fact,
3: I'm here to investigate his death.
6: You care who killed him? But you once sent my cousin to jail. You sent him.
3: Sure I did. When he was wrong. But he was all right after he got out, and I don't like to see this happen to anybody. Who killed him, you know?
6: The radio said you might have killed him. I heard it.
3: Do you think I did?
6: Oh, no, of course not. I wouldn't think of anything like that. Murder, please go away. I'm upset enough over my cousin's death. Please,
3: funny, as I recall, it... You weren't even speaking to him.
6: But no, we weren't. We never really have, except as

0: Hello, but not speaking to somebody and murder, that two different things.
1: Yes, one's fatal. Look, Nelson, don't fall apart from fright just because I pay you a social call and ask you a few simple questions. You are Joe Nelson's next of kin.
0: Yes, yes.
1: You don't know who killed your cousin or why,
0: well,
1: eh?
0: No, I don't know.
1: Okay, Nelson. I think maybe we'll meet again. So long.
0: Goodbye.
2: Had to hand it to you, kid.
0: Huh? Who are you?
2: Just me.
0: Who are you? I never saw you before.
2: No, but your cousin saw me. Saw me just before I killed him.
0: You killed him?
2: Did a nice job of it, too, don't you think? Leaving his body in Blackie's apartment and all that?
0: Why did you do it?
2: Why did I kill your cousin, or why did I dump his body where I did?
0: Why did you kill him? What had he done to you? He
2: didn't do me a favor. Didn't let me use the back room of his pet shop for a little business I'd like to be in. Wouldn't sell the shop to me. Didn't want to cash in on his pet shop. So I cashed him in.
0: Where did you come from? What do you want with me?
2: Came in the back way. I was about to chin with you when I heard you talking to Blackie. Like the way you handle a guy. Think you and me will do all right together.
0: What do you mean?
2: I mean the pet shop's yours with Joe dead.
0: Well, yes, the pet shop.
2: You and me are going into business together. In the back room, mostly. Running a little game. Nobody would suspect we'd be running a game in a pet shop.
0: Oh, no, we're not. I don't want any part of that.
2: No?
0: No.
2: Well, maybe you want all of... That's only a sample of what happens to you if you don't do what I say. Gotta do what I say. Gotta do it. Or else.
1: Hello.
3: Hello. Hello, I want to speak to Boston Blackie, please.
1: Speaking.
3: Blackie, this is Frank Nelson.
1: Yes?
3: I'm in trouble. I found out who killed my cousin.
1: When you tell me, he'll be in trouble. Who is it?
3: I don't dare talk over the phone. Could you meet me here?
1: Sure, but where's here?
3: My home. Come right away. Quickly, will you?
1: Keep your jitters on, Frank, and keep that tip on tap till I get there.
3: Blackie.
1: Hello, Frank. Did I get here soon enough to suit you?
3: I was afraid you wouldn't come at all.
1: What's the matter with you? Are you afraid of everything? Well, you said you knew who killed Joe. Now, who was...
0: Bob!
2: Smacked Blackie good, didn't I, Frank? I think he got even a peek at me.
0: All right, I got him here so you could knock him out. Now, are you through with me? Now, will you leave me alone?
2: Partners, now, that's us.
0: No, we're not.
2: Just beginning to wake together.
0: What do I have to do now? You hit him awful hard. You might have killed him.
2: Didn't I? Just knocked him out. But I'm going to finish the job.
0: Do you have to?
2: Yeah. You're going to help.
0: What are you going to do?
2: Well, something I haven't done to a guy for years.
0: Oh,
2: tie his hands, tie his feet, tie his hands and feet together. Then put him and a few weights in a gunny sack and toss him...
0: In the river, Bob, no...
2: Why not? Guy gets giddy in a beam when he wakes up in a sack at the bottom of the river.
0: Oh, tie...
2: But not so light-headed, he floats.
4: Well, what is it?
5: Well, what is it? Is it? I'll tell you what it is, you Buster Evans.
4: Yeah?
5: I'm Michael's homicide department. I'm supposed to bring you into headquarters.
4: Me? What for?
5: For a little matter of murder.
4: You're crazy, Jack.
5: The records say you had a bust-up with Joe Nelson when both of you were in prison.
4: Sure, but that was 3 years ago.
5: I know. But Nelson has been murdered, and that was yesterday, so Inspector Faraday wants to see him.
4: Yeah?
5: Yeah, and he's rounding up everybody who might have had a motive to kill Nelson, and you're pretty high on the list.
6: Lady, did I ever tell you how wonderful I am?
7: Oh.
6: I'm going to take you out of a joint like this. You'll be singing in a Class A spot when I'm through with you.
8: Sorry to interrupt.
6: Listen,
8: you,
6: I
8: Sam
6: could...
8: Tobias.
6: That's right. Who are you?
8: Blaine, Homicide Department.
7: Oh.
6: Shut up. You, he's got nothing on me. Well, what is it, Flatfoot?
8: You and Joe Nelson never got on, did you?
6: What about it?
8: He's dead, and Inspector Faraday wants to see you at headquarters. He wants to see everybody who didn't like Joe Nelson on account of Nelson's dead. Get your hat.
6: Okay, I'll be out in an hour. Honey.
7: Yeah?
6: I guess you could wait another hour till I fix up your career for you, can't you?
0: You shouldn't have made me come along, Bob. You shouldn't have.
2: Why not? Need you to help me dump Blackie's body overboard.
0: Well,
2: plenty deep out where we are now. Blackie's still sleeping, Frank?
0: I don't know. I'm not sure. I think maybe I saw the sack move once.
2: I don't mean anything. Cut the motor, huh?
0: Bob, let's turn back. Blackie's still alive.
2: Cut the motor, I said.
0: Okay.
2: Blackie? Blackie? You awake?
0: Maybe he's dead. You hit him awful hard.
2: He's got a hard head. Tell you something, Blackie. Just in case you're away.
0: Oh, Bob, stop. If we've got to do this, let's do it and get out of here. I'm scared.
2: A minute, Frank. Get this, Blackie. This is what happens to guys who know too much. Oh. We're out on the river. Mile out. Nice night. Nice night for a swim.
0: Don't.
2: Tied up like a roast turkey. Let's see how nice you can paddle.
0: Bob, please, let's get it over
2: get
0: with.
2: Get it over with, huh? Okay. Pick him up.
7: Happy. Guess he's still out.
2: That's a boy.
7: One. Two.

0: And now, back to Boston Blackie. Joe Nelson, pet shop owner and ex-convict, is found dead in Boston Blackie's apartment. Joe was killed by a man who wanted Joe's pet shop as a front for a gambling house and who tried to throw the blame on Blackie. Frank Nelson, Joe's weakling cousin, knows this, but is forced by fear to work with Bob. And with Frank's help, Bob knocks out Blackie, ties him up, puts him in a sack, and dumps him into the river. As we return to our story, it is several hours later, and Mary Wesley is in Inspector Faraday's office.
1: Inspector Faraday, you have to help me find Blackie.
2: It's his own fault if he got himself in a jam, Miss Wesley. He stuck his nose into this case.
1: Inspector, he didn't. He was forced into this. All he did was go to that pet shop with me to look at the Cocker Spaniel, and the next thing he knew, he was involved in a murder.
2: I know it, Miss Wesley. I know he couldn't avoid getting messed up in this, and I'm as worried as you are. I've had every suspect on the Nelson murder picked up and grilled. No luck. Everybody's got an alibi. Are you sure Blackie went to see Frank Nelson?
1: Well, he said he was going to, but he said he'd phone me in an hour.
2: Well, that was 6 hours ago.
1: Yeah.
2: I don't have to guess he's run into trouble. I know he has.
1: Well, then do something, Inspector Faraday.
2: You think I don't want to do something? But what? I don't know where he went. Maybe Frank Nelson led Blackie into a trap. The kind of trap that closes and stays closed.
1: Oh, Inspector, you don't think he's dead, do you?
2: They killed Joe Nelson. We can't do them any more harm for two murders than we can for one.
1: Oh, but Inspector, will you just...
3: Anybody miss me?
1: Oh, Blackie! Oh, Blackie, darling.
3: Hey, wait, Mary. Wait a minute. Don't get so close until I can get into some dry clothes.
2: Oh, Blackie, you're soaking wet. Where have you been?
3: Not in a dry place, Faraday. Had Joe Nelson's killer at bay, so they dumped me into the river. And in a sack, too.
2: In a sack? Well, how'd you get out? A guy doesn't get put in a sack and tossed in the river and live to tell it.
1: No.
3: It was not only a sack, but my hands and feet were tied together.
2: What an imagination the guy's got.
1: Oh, gee, how did you get out, Blackie?
3: Well, you know I'm loaded with trick gadgets, Mary.
1: Oh.
3: It saved my life a dozen times.
1: Yeah.
2: Someday one of them won't work, and I'll be a happy man.
3: Inspector, please, you're the one that helped me get away this time.
2: Remind me to apologize to myself. How did I help you?
3: Remember the razor blade you saw on the rug in my apartment this morning?
2: Yeah.
3: Well, it had come from the heel of my shoe. It's a trick heel, hollowed out. In my apartment, the blade probably slipped out, so I slipped it back in. And then when I got dumped out of the boat into the river, I slipped it out of the heel, and that saved my life.
1: You cut your way out of that sack underwater with a razor blade?
3: It was tough, but not too tough, Mary.
1: Oh.
3: My hands were tied to my feet, but my fingers were free.
1: Yeah.
3: I slipped the heel of my shoe aside, got out the blade, cut the rope binding my hands and feet together,
1: yeah,
3: ripped open the sack, and swam to shore. Sorry I'm so late.
1: Oh, sorry you're late. Oh, Blackie, we thought you were dead.
3: Oh, when I swallowed those first few gulps of water, I thought I was too, Mary. Faraday, I know Joe Nelson's killer.
2: Yeah? Who is it?
3: Well, all I know about him is that his first name is Bob and that he's working with Frank Nelson, Joe's cousin.
2: Hooray! You want us to pick up every guy named Bob in the city?
3: No. In fact, I don't want you to do anything. You see, right now, I can't prove he's the guy who killed Joe and tried to kill me. But I still think that I can find him, and when I do, I'll make him talk.
1: Blackie, how are you going to do it? By forcing Joe's cousin to tell you where this Bob can be found?
3: Forcing him, Mary?
1: Yeah.
3: That wouldn't be quite possible, I think.
1: Oh?
3: No, he'd be too scared to tell me about Bob. He'd know Bob would kill him. No, Mary, it's got to be much cuter than that. And it also has to provide the proof I need.
2: Offhand, that sounds like a pretty tough order, Blackie.
3: Yeah, maybe. But haven't you heard, Inspector? I'm a pretty tough character.
4: Push the table a little closer to the wall, Frank.
5: Bob, I can't do anything more tonight. I got a feeling that something...
4: Not time for feelings. Got to get this room ready for business. Push
5: her
4: under the table. That's got it.
5: I sent word around to the list that you gave me that we'd be open for business tomorrow night. But you think that maybe
4: Hank,
5: we ought to
4: wait... tomorrow isn't too soon. Could open tonight. Room is ready. So are the guys who want to gamble, so are we. What our Blackie is. What how long he's been dead.
5: Do we have to talk about
4: Why
5: it?
4: Why not?
5: This makes me...
4: What if he died quick like a smart guy or kicked up a fuss like a hero?
5: He was unconscious when we threw him overboard. I don't think he even knew what happened to him.
4: I think he did. Water usually wakes a guy up.
5: Well, that'd
4: that's
5: be worse.
4: That's upon a sack on a guy and dumping him into the drink.
5: Yes,
4: gives a guy a surprise like a gag at a party.
5: Oh, can't we talk about something else?
4: All you'll be hearing about for months. What happened to Boston Blackie?
5: Oh, I wish you...
4: And nobody'll ever know.
5: Well, I'm not so sure.
4: Oh. Wouldn't duck if the cops put the heat on you. Would you, Frank?
5: Oh, no, Bob. I won't know a thing. I won't know.
4: Wouldn't like it if you did.
5: Well, I won't talk, Bob. I'm as much in this thing as you are now. Are you...
4: Good thing you know that.
5: Well, but, Bob, what if the cops do get to us? Well, what if Blackie doesn't stay at the bottom and there's something about that sack that leads him to us?
4: Nothing about the sack or anything that'll lead them to us. Huh? Funny thing, though. See what it said on that sack?
5: No, I didn't pay any attention. I didn't really...
4: You'd seen what it said, Frank. Give you a laugh. It said, contents perishable. Keep in... cool, dry place.
3: Throw your head on the chair, Mary. I'm going to work and you're going to watch.
1: Oh, seems to me that's all I've done tonight. Watch you come back from the dead and watch Frank Nelson's house just now to see that he got home.
3: He's home and he's alone. That's all I care about. When I was supposed to be unconscious in that sack, I heard this character Bob talk. I think I can imitate his voice.
1: Oh, now, what good will that do? I imagine you're going to call Frank. But what can you say to him over the phone that will either lead you to Bob or give you the proof you say you need?
3: Wait and see, Eddie. Just wait and see. I could follow Frank and get him to lead me to Bob eventually, but this way is better. It's faster. Listen.
1: Mm-hmm. Okay.
3: I've got Frank's home number written down here. Here it is. Indigo 1561. Watch me trick him into telling me where Bob can be reached. Listen.
1: Okay.
6: Hello?
3: Frank?
6: Yes?
3: Gotta talk to you. Know who this is?
6: Oh, sure, Bob, I know. What's the matter? More trouble?
3: No, and there ain't gonna be any.
6: Oh, that's good.
3: First of all, throw my old phone number away.
6: Yeah, I was gonna do that.
3: Not gonna work with my... from my place anymore. Want me from now on, call Hillside 3267. Got it?
6: Wait a minute, I'll write it down. Here's your old number in my book.
3: What number did you have for me?
6: Macon 6784. Yeah, Macon 6784. That was
3: cross it off and put the new one in. Hillside 3267. That's if you want me from now on.
6: Okay, Hillside 3267.
3: Now get this. Want you to meet me right away. Lincoln Park.
6: What?
3: Want to see you. Entrance to Lincoln Park.
6: At this hour, but Bob, you only left me a half hour ago. What's wrong? Is it Blackie? Is it Blackie?
3: You know we got rid of him like it did your cousin.
6: Yeah, sure, I know, but I can't imagine what the trouble is then. I can't...
3: Meet me and find out, that's all. Right away. Goodbye. Well, Mary, how'd I do?
1: Oh, Blackie, you were wonderful. And you got Bob's phone number.
3: Well, that was one of the reasons for the call. Now I'm calling Bob, pretending to be Frank.
1: Oh, I get it.
3: And I'll get the two of them out at Lincoln Park. Lincoln 6784.
6: Yeah?
3: Bob, I'm really scared. You've got to meet me right away.
6: Scared?
3: But, yeah.
6: What are you scared of?
3: What will I...
6: Ghosts? That's all we got to worry about, Frank.
3: Then, well, you got to meet me right away. I got to talk to you.
6: Sit tight and shut up. Nobody knows I knocked up your cousin up, Blackie. What's eating you?
3: Well, I'll tell you when I see you. Bob, either you meet me right away, I go to the police.
6: Oh, in that case, better meet you. Better meet you right away, too. Whereabouts?
3: At Lincoln Park. Hurry, will you?
6: I'll be there. Don't you worry about that.
3: Well, Mary, that did it. Now to call Faraday and get him to Lincoln Park so we can link those two guys to murder.
4: That you, Frank?
5: Sure, it's me, Bob. Sure, you
4: did. By the time you got here. Now, what's all this about being scared and going to the cops about me killing your cousin?
5: What are you talking about? I don't...
4: Can't say it to my face, can you?
5: What? What was...
4: Too yellow?
5: Huh?
4: Now, kid, you're not going to any cops now or never.
5: Well, you...
4: In fact, you're not talking to anybody from now on.
5: Oh, no, Bob, no. Oh,
4: Bob. Didn't finish, huh? Well, this will.
3: I don't think so, Bob, but this will finish you.
7: Did you get him, Blackie? Did you?
3: One smack is all it took, Faraday. He's through. He's all yours.
7: Okay, I'll take care of him.
3: I want to see how bad Frank is hit. Frank. Frank.
5: Blackie, how did you get away?
3: Never mind about that now. Where did the bullet get you?
5: In the side. I don't think it's too serious.
3: I hope not. I wouldn't want to cheat the state out of the fun of putting you on trial.
1: Oh, look, Blackie. Look at the cute cocker spaniel in the window. Oh, I want it.
3: Now, you know what happened the last time we went dog shopping, Mary.
1: Well, I still didn't get the dog. And that's all I remember. And, Blackie, if I remembered anything else... I'd remember to make you promise me you'd never fool with Inspector Faraday's murder cases. Would you like that?
3: No.
1: No, I guess not.
3: Well, if your heart's set on having a cocker spaniel, let's go in the store and get it.
1: Oh, thanks. Come on in. Hey, Blackie. Doesn't seem to be anybody here.
3: Oh, don't tell me this is starting all over again. Hey. Hey, somebody.
1: Oh, Blackie, we're jinxed. There's something wrong here, too. Let's get out of that.
3: Oh, no, we're sticking it to something haywire. I want to find out what. Hey, anybody here? Anybody?
8: Did you want something, please?
1: Oh, mister, am I glad to see you.
8: What is it I can do for you?
1: We'd like that black cocker spaniel in the window. What's his name?
8: The black one?
1: Uh-huh.
8: Well, his name's Blackie. What else would it be?
1: Oh, Blackie? Oh, no, I just gotta have him.
8: He's very playful, miss. He likes nothing so much as chasing cats up a tree.
3: Oh, by all means, then, Mary. Let's have him. He'll remind you of me when I'm not around.
1: Well, he's much cuter. And besides, just because he chases things up a tree, why should that remind me of you?
3: Well, Mary, isn't that where I generally have Faraday?
1: Oh, Blackie.

Hup, hup, hup, hup, hup, hup, hup, hup, hup, hup, hup, hup, hup, hup, hup, hup, hup, hup, hup, hup, hup, hup, hup, hup, hup, hup, hup, hup, hup, hup, hup, hup, hup, hup, hup, hup, hup, hup, hup, hup, hup, hup, hup, hup, hup, hup, hup, hup, hup, hup, hup, hup, hup, hup, hup, hup, hup, hup, hup, hup, hup, hup, hup, hup, hup, hup, hup, hup, hup, hup, hup, hup, hup, hup, hup, hup, hup, hup, hup, hup, hup, hup, hup, hup, hup, hup, hup, hup, hup, hup, hup, hup, hup, hup, hup, hup, hup, hup, hup, hup, hup, hup, hup, hup, hup, hup, hup, hup, hup, hup, hup, hup, hup, hup, hup, hup, hup, hup, hup, hup, 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

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hup, hup, hup, hup, hup, hup, hup, hup, hup, hup, hup, hup, hup, hup, hup, hup, hup, hup, hup, hup, hup, hup, hup, hup, hup, hup, hup, hup, hup, hup, hup, hup, hup, hup, hup, hup, hup, hup, hup, hup, 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
0: Of the Spaniard that blighted my life.
1: La la la la. La la la.
0: This to me.
1: And to me.
0: While I tell you.
1: I hear you.
0: Of the man who stole my future wife.
1: La la la la. Was at the bullfight where we met him.
0: Yeah, yeah.
1: We'd been watching his daring display.
0: Oh, the schmo. And while I went out for some nuts and a program, the dirty dog.

0: if I catch Alfonso Spagoni, the Corriador.
1: He'll rue the day.
0: With one mighty swipe, I will dislocate his very jaw.
1: Oh, and he will. I will.
0: I'll find this bullfighter, I will. And when I catch him, the blighter I'll kill.

0: it cost me 5 shillings to fetch it.
1: Ah, pretty penny.
0: The expense it has caused me much pain.
1: Well, rather.
0: But the pawnbroker promised when I've killed Spigoni, he'll take it in pawn when

0: Shade Bing. 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I don't think that fits.
1: What, that note?
0: Yeah.
1: Well, take it out, wear it a while, bring it back. Think we should continue?
0: Well, we'll go to jail for doing this.

As you do, ladies and gentlemen, I should like now to introduce something very unique in music. This, to me, is the latest thing in hot jazz. I can't give you my name, I'm sorry to say, but I'm a modern critic of jazz music. 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

with a love that's true.

0: starring Rosalind Russell and Robert Young in Goodbye, My Fancy. Ladies and gentlemen, your producer, Mr. Irving Cummings.
1: Greetings from Hollywood, ladies and gentlemen. Right now, let's introduce tonight's play, Goodbye, My Fancy. It's a scintillating comedy from Warner Brothers with glamorous Rosalind Russell and that distinguished actor, Robert Young. Now, Act One of Goodbye, My Fancy, starring Rosalind Russell as Agatha Reed and Robert Young as Jim Merrill. It's 1950. Among the members of the United States Congress, few are more widely respected, and certainly none is more attractive than the Honorable Agatha Reed. Miss Reed has just returned to her office, slightly battle-worn after another harrowing day in the cause of better government.
2: All right, Woody. What's the mail?
3: Another 1,000 or so letters. Make another speech like that last one, and you'll get the post office out of the red.
2: What's this one?
3: Oh, invitation. It's from Good Hope College.
2: You know I haven't time to...
3: Why, it's from Good Hope.
2: Yeah, that's what I said. Then you said...
3: Woody, they want to give me an honorary degree.
2: Well, what's so special about that? You turned down Wellesley without blinking an eye.
3: But you don't understand. I went to Good Hope.
2: Oh, pardon me.
3: Take a letter.
2: Shall I type it on parchment?
3: Special delivery. To Dr. James Merrill, President, Good Hope College, Good Hope, Massachusetts. My dear Jim, I can't tell you how... No, you better make that dear Dr. Merrill. I can't tell you how happy I was to receive your gracious invitation to return to Good Hope for an honorary degree. Good Hope has always been close to me, and nothing short of a congressional crisis will keep me away. And if I may be sentimental, it would give me great pleasure to be able to stay in my old rooms. Sincerely, Agatha Reed.
4: Mr. Griswold.
5: Is he in? Dr. Merrill, in his office.
4: I believe he's alone, Mr. Griswold. Perhaps I
5: never mind. I'm going in. Jim, I got to talk to you.
6: Claude, well, sit down, won't you?
5: Last night, I wrote a letter to Agatha Reed. As chairman of the Board of Trustees, I thought it would be nice to let her know how happy we all are that she accepted your invitation.
6: Well, that was very thoughtful
5: then
6: of you.
5: 10 minutes after the letter was mailed, my wife told me.
6: Your wife told you what?
5: That she used to be Agatha Reed's classmate. That Agatha Reed was expelled for staying out all night.
6: Yes, she was.
5: We're giving an honorary degree to a woman who was once expelled? Now, look, Jim, we're going to call the whole thing off.
6: I'm afraid it's too late for that, Claude. I've given the announcement to the papers. And Real Magazine is sending a man up to cover the commencement.
5: Real Magazine? Huh. That's great. If they ever find out about her being expelled, we'll all wind up on the cover. There were a dozen women to choose from, but you've got to pick a hot potato like Agatha Reed. Why?
6: Well, Good Hope meted out some pretty harsh punishment to her. I think it's time we told her we were sorry. What's more, she's one of the most outstanding women in the nation. A woman who's won recognition as a columnist, war correspondent, and author.
5: We've got to go through with it, huh?
6: Yes, and stop worrying.
5: Then it's entirely in your hands, dear. She's your baby till after commencement.
6: Thank you, Claude. I find the prospect very interesting.
2: You may as well go on home, Woody. Our train doesn't leave until midnight. Oh, you can meet me at the station. What about my warm milk? Room service is sending it up. Maybe I should tell him to put it in the baby bottle.
3: Meaning what?
2: This trip back to the cradle, a crowded calendar, 2 important bills coming out of committee, election month, only 4 months away, and we're off to braid a daisy chain at some college.
3: Now, look, Woody,
2: I am going to enjoy this weekend. I am going to be sentimental. I am going to cry. I am going to walk barefoot down memory lane with ivy entwined in my hair. And if you don't like it, you don't have to look.
3: I'll bring my dark glasses.
2: Do that. Oh, well, leave that door unlocked there for room service, will you? The door's open. Just put the milk on the table, please.
7: Just milk today. No butter, eggs, yummy yogurt.
2: Matt!
7: That's right, Maggie. Real Magazine's favorite photographer and yours.
2: Matt!
7: You just said that. The usual greeting after 5 years is, well, this is a surprise.
2: Oh, I'm sorry, but you caught me off guard.
7: I didn't think that was possible.
2: I see you haven't changed.
7: No, neither have you. little more dignified, perhaps. A little more, shall we say, refined. Just as attractive as ever.
2: I thought you were in Europe.
7: I got back this afternoon. I thought I'd find out about that date we had in Paris. When you didn't show up for 5 years, I began to wonder. Is it on or off?
2: I'm sure you didn't come up here to dig all that up.
7: Do you mind telling me why you didn't show up?
2: Well, does it matter
7: of
2: now?
7: Of course it matters. When a woman runs out on a man, he ought to know why. Help them the next time.
2: I suppose it never occurred to you that I might have been in love with someone else.
7: It occurred to me, but I rejected it.
2: Really? Why?
7: Because I've kept tabs on you, Aggie. And that hasn't been hard, not for the congresswoman. Congratulations, you're doing a great job.
2: What about before I was a congresswoman?
7: Well, those were my years.
2: And the years before that?
7: Oh? Well, why haven't you done something about the guy?
2: Well, maybe I will. Now, do you mind, Matt? I'm in the midst of packing, and I want you to leave.
7: Say, did you ever get those pictures I sent you from China?
2: Oh, yes. Yes, I did.
7: Uh-huh. Did you like the one of yourself? The one on the Orient Express, nearing Paris.
2: No, I didn't like it.
7: Why not?
2: Well, the one time you don't expect to be photographed is asleep in a train compartment. Besides, the occasion was exactly not the kind of thing I wanted recorded for posterity.
7: That's funny. I thought it had the makings of one of the big moments in history. Come to think of it, you did, too.
2: Matt, please. It was fun, but war has a way of making little moments seem big at the time.
7: Very penetrating. May I quote you sometime?
2: Well, I'm sorry if I said it badly, but it's true. We were, well, we were a nice snapshot, but never a family portrait.
7: Yeah, I get it. It's subtle, but I get it.
2: Well, now, you've got to go now. I have to catch the New Yorker at midnight.
7: The New Yorker?
2: Yes, yes, and I haven't packed a thing
7: for
2: you.
7: New Yorker, here I've been holding you up with idle chit-chat, and all the time we're going to be traveling companions.
2: You're going to be on that train?
7: Happy, happy coincidence, just like the good old Orient Express.
2: Don't be ridiculous.
7: Oh, I know what trains do to some people. So long, Aggie, I'll see you on the New Yorker.
2: Western Union, please. This is Agatha Reed. Oh, yes, I want to send a straight wire to Dr. James Merrill, Good Hope College, Good Hope, Massachusetts. Oh, have you got that? Please don't have anyone meet me at train. Have decided to come by plane. Sign it, Agatha Reed. Thank you. Yes?
8: Room service, Miss Reed.
2: Oh, come in.
8: Your warm milk, Miss Reed.
2: I've changed my mind. Just bring a double brandy. So this is it, huh? Dear old school days.
9: Woody,
2: just look. Oh, this wonderful, wonderful dormitory. My old rooms, the same furniture, the same pictures. Everything just as it was. Looks fierce, doesn't it? You know what those girls told me? They moved all these things up from the basement just for me. Oh, I haven't cried in years. It feels wonderful.
10: If you're such a big shot, how come nobody bothered to meet you?
2: Because I purposely stopped the taxi 2 blocks away. That was memory lane we walked through.
10: That alfalfa field is memory lane?
2: Oh, I'm sorry for you, Moody. I really am. If you don't have something to remember like this. Come in.
11: I'm sorry to bother you, Miss Reed.
2: Oh, I'm the one who should be sorry, dear, putting you out of your rooms like this.
11: Oh, no, no. Mary Nell and I think it's the greatest honor we've ever known. It's this, Miss Reed, your book, Women in the Vanguard.
10: If you'll pardon me, Agatha, I'll run out and tear down some ivy for my hair.
11: A wreath, you know.
2: Woody, really? Oh, now, what about the book?
11: Well, Dr. Pitt said we all ought to read it.
2: Oh, your political science teacher?
11: No, physics. Well, in his classes, you learn about everything.
2: Sounds as if I'd like to know him.
11: I was wondering if you'd autograph it for me.
2: Well, I'd love to. Now, what name do I write?
11: Virginia. Oh, would you make it Ginny? Ginny Merrill.
2: Ginny Merrill. Will your parents be here for commencement?
11: Well, there's just my father. Mother died a few years ago.
2: Oh, does your father have to come very far?
11: Oh, no. As a matter of fact,
2: you're Jim Merrill's daughter, aren't you?
11: Why, yes.
2: Well, I might have known. I knew your father very well. He was my favorite professor.
11: What was he like, Miss Reed?
2: Oh, he was very handsome. All the girls were in love with him.
11: They still are. That's not what I meant. Was he a good teacher?
2: He was a wonderful teacher.
11: I wish he were still a teacher.
2: Oh? Is being president of a college so bad?
11: Well, it's different.
2: Different?
11: I'd better be going, Miss Reed. Is it all right if I tell my father you're here? I'm sure he must be anxious to see you.
2: Well, perhaps I'd better walk over to his office.
11: Oh, no, no. He'll want to call on you. And thanks again, Miss Reed. Excuse me.
2: That's all right. That's all right. We just had a phone call. Real Magazine. They're covering your weekend here.
12: Oh, how nice.
2: Oh, it's better than that. They're sending Matt Cole.
12: Who did you say?
2: Matt Cole, the war photographer.
12: You're joking. Why should they send him here? This isn't his type of thing at all.
2: Yeah, but why the blood pressure?
12: Get Real Magazine on the phone immediately. I'll put a stop to this right now.
2: Why bother?
12: I want to bother, and don't argue.
2: Okay. Hello, get me New York. Yeah, Real Magazine.
12: I want to speak to Mr. Bronson personally.
2: Make that person-to-person to Mr. Bronson. That's right, he owns the magazine. Is this a matter of life and death?
12: I asked you not to argue. Just get Bronson on that phone.
2: I can't. The circuits are busy.
12: Give me the phone. Hello?
2: Hello, this is Agatha Reed.
12: Now, on that call to Real Magazine, it's most important.
2: This is a crisis.
12: I'd appreciate it, please, if you get everything you possibly can do right now.

0: Come in. Jim.
1: It's been a long time, Agatha.
0: 20 years.
1: I'm taking advantage of my position. The entire college is waiting to meet you.
0: I'm overcome. I mean it, Jim.
1: My daughter mentioned your secretary was with you.
0: Woody's downstairs with the telephone operator. There's an important call I'm trying to put through.
1: I'm glad we're alone. Well, you're looking very well, Agatha.
0: Thank you, Jim.
1: I suppose you realize you're in for quite a weekend.
0: Yes, I've seen the agenda.
1: We start in an hour with your official reception. I can turn my back if you'd like to escape.
0: I wouldn't think of it. Vanity, I guess. I suppose everyone dreams of coming back for an honorary degree. That's a popular ambition, like wanting a mink coat.
1: Yeah. Or to be president.
0: Yes. How does it feel?
1: Well, it's never dull. The faces change so often. And with so much youth around, you actually get the feeling you're preserving your own.
0: Well, your daughter should keep you young. She's a lovely child. No, that's wrong. She's not a child. What are we at that age, Jim? That wonderful, terrible in-between age. You've seen so many of us.
1: Tell me about yourself, Agatha. Have you been happy?
0: Well, I've been busy.
1: Yes, I followed your career very closely.
0: Well, in that case, I won't have to bring you up to date on the past 20 years.
1: No, only the first year. I've never quite caught up with that first year. I've wondered what happened, why you just disappeared.
0: It was very stupid of me to get caught climbing in my window at 5 a.m. I hope the girls are more expert now.
1: I wouldn't know. I'm not up on the statistics.
0: Oh, listen, Jim. It would have made no difference to the trustees that you were the man, that we were planning to be married. I would have been kicked out anyway. Only you would have been kicked out with me.
1: I thought we decided to take that chance.
0: Well, I couldn't let you do it. They were already eyeing you for the presidency.
1: Well, where did you go? My letters came back. When I phoned your home, they said they didn't know where you were.
0: Yes, I made them promise. Once I weakened and started to write you a letter, I never did finish it. And later on, I read about your marriage.
1: Did Jenny tell you anything about her mother?
0: No.
1: She was a wonderful woman. We had a lot of things in common. That helped to balance the things we didn't have. She died 4 years ago.
0: Why did you feel that you had to tell me that?
1: I don't know exactly, I suppose.
0: What are you trying to say, Jim?
1: Well, you came up here this weekend. Why?
0: Well, don't you remember? You invited me.
1: I carried that invitation around for 2 years before I sent it.
0: Oh, that was silly, Jim. I answered it as soon as I got it.
2: Bronson's in Chicago. Oh, sorry if I interrupted.
1: That's quite all right. I was just leaving.
0: Dr. Merrill, my secretary, and my right arm, Miss Woods.
1: How do you do?
0: How do you do?
1: Miss Reed, did I tell you it's wonderful to have you back?
0: Yes, Dr. Merrill, but it's good to hear it again.
1: I'll see you at the reception. There'll be a committee calling for you at 4:00. Oh, it's nice to have you here, too, Miss Woods.
2: Thank you. Prexy's nice looking, isn't he?
0: Yes.
2: Looked mighty cozy just now, talking over old history exams.
0: You know what's wrong with you? You're so used to having your thumb in every Washington pie that you can't...
2: Stop filibustering.
0: All right, Woody. It's so.
2: What so?
0: Just what you're thinking.
2: Oh?
0: He's the first man I ever loved.
2: He's what?
0: Maybe the only one. The truth is, I'd marry him tomorrow if he asked me.
2: You're kidding, aren't you?
0: What's the matter? Are you against marriage, too?
2: Of course not. But you're smack in the middle of an election campaign and 100 other things. Your life is too busy.
0: There's quite a difference between a busy life and a full one. Like, I thought you'd be happy for me.
2: Well, what do you expect? I don't even know the
0: guy.
2: Well,
0: I know him. Now, this isn't just a whim, Woody. This is something I waited for and thought about for 20 years. Maybe the most important thing in my whole life. That's why I don't want anything to spoil it. That's why I... What about that phone call?
2: Phone call?
0: Yeah, Bronson, Real Magazine.
2: Oh, that. They're expecting him back at his hotel.
3: Anything I can do?
0: Oh, all right, Matt. Come in. Now, what do you think you're doing here?
3: My job. I'm a photographer.
0: You don't expect me to believe they picked you for an assignment like this, do you?
3: As a matter of fact, I asked for it. I had a great idea for a layout. The Honorable Agatha Reed and how she grew.
0: Now, don't try anything. I'm warning you, Matt.
3: Yes, ma'am.
0: This is my secretary, Miss Woods. Hi.
3: Real pleasure. Oh, would you mind directing me to the president's office?
0: Why?
3: I'm supposed to check in with the old codger.
0: Oh, you'll probably find the old codger in the administration building.
3: Yeah, and where might that be?
4: Woody.
2: Let's go, Mr. Cole.
0: Thanks, Woody. I wouldn't want him to get lost.
3: If I do, I'll send up a flare.
2: I'll get it. Hello? Oh, yes, Mr. Brunson. We've been flying all over to find you.
0: Well, say something.
2: We just wanted to tell you we decided to renew our subscription. You can tell me something, Mr. Cole. Why was the Honorable so upset about you coming up here?
3: She thinks I'm in the employ of a foreign government.
2: Oh, come on, Giv. You're about as innocent as a rattlesnake.
3: All right, I'm here because I think she's on the verge of making a big mistake.
2: What kind of mistake?
3: Well, for a man, there's only one kind of mistake a woman can make, another man.
2: Why should that bother you?
3: Well, that shouldn't be hard for a smart girl like you to figure out.
2: Oh, no. Now I know who you are. You're up here to make trouble. That's who you are. Well, no fisticuffs when we get there. This is supposed to be a happy weekend.
3: When we get there? Wait a minute. Don't tell me he's the president of this seminary.
2: I thought you knew.
3: Well, no. Thanks for telling me.
2: You tricked me. Wild horses wouldn't have dragged that out on me.
3: Oh, forget it. What am I worried about? If I can't take her away from some old Mr. Chips, I'll quit the business.
2: Ha! Huh.
3: What does that mean?
2: Get out that flare, Mr. Cole. You're going to need it.
5: Act two of Goodbye, My Fancy in a moment. You know, I guess just about the most popular sport in the world, everywhere in the world, is fishing. You hear a lot of discussion among American sportsmen, which is better, the dry fly or the wet fly, still fishing or trolling, lake, stream, or ocean. Everyone has his own ideas about this sport of fishing, and he goes after it in his own way. Well, that's true all over the world. As our servicemen have observed, there are a lot of different ways of catching fish. In Borneo, for example, the natives crush the berries of a certain shrub, and the juice poisons the fish of a river without spoiling them as food. In Africa, South America, and Alaska, the spear or harpoon is used. In Japan, trained birds called cormorants are sent diving down into the water to bring up fish. In some Pacific islands, nets are used. In others, the bow and arrow is the favorite method of getting fish for supper. Well, what's true about fishing is true about other customs and traditions around the world. The way of doing things may be different, but the ideals are the same. No one way is right or wrong. It's just what suits the individuals best. These customs are important to the people who follow them, and our servicemen are helping to maintain goodwill by observing the customs of other people in other lands. Now, our producer, Mr. Cummings.
6: Act two of Goodbye, My Fancy, starring Rosalind Russell as Agatha and Robert Young as Jim, with Whitfield Connor as Matt. The faculty reception in honor of Agatha Reed is in full progress. Among those present are Matt Cole and a professor of physics named Dr. Pitt.
3: Care for a cup of punch, Mr. Cole?
7: Oh, thanks.
3: You have to go through this every year?
7: Occupational hazard. Well, I'm rather enjoying it.
3: You mean it can be worse than this?
7: It's just that this is my last faculty reception. Good Hope and I will soon be going our separate ways. I haven't been exactly happy under the present management.
3: Dr. Merrill?
7: Oh, no. Bud Griswold, our illustrious chairman of the board. Meanwhile, Mr. Cole, let's drink to Saturday morning.
3: What's for Saturday morning?
7: That's when I'll be asked to resign. I shall take my departure in a blaze of futile glory.
3: You going to blow up the physics building?
7: Not exactly. But there will be an explosion of a kind.
3: What kind, Dr. Pitt?
7: That's my little secret, Mr. Cole. Punch not very stimulating, is it?
3: You're wrong, Dr. Pitt. I feel a noticeable lift. As a matter of fact,
7: Something wrong, Mr. Cole?
3: It seems our guest of honor has disappeared.
7: If I'm not mistaken, I saw Miss Reed and Dr. Merrill walk out there on the terrace just a moment ago.
3: Well, now that should make a charming picture for the magazine. Excuse me, Dr. Pitt.
1: I suppose I had no right to take you out here, Agatha. But there won't be many opportunities to be alone, and there's so much I want to say.
0: We had the same problem 20 years ago, Jim, until we discovered the amphitheater. Remember?
6: I was just about to suggest it.
1: The usual time? The reception will be over by then.
0: The usual time. Thank you for remembering.
1: How could I ever... Oh, Mr. Cole.
3: Sorry if I startled you, Doctor, but the layout wouldn't be complete without a picture of the president and his number one graduate.
1: Well, it might have been a better picture if you'd given us a little warning.
0: Mr. Cole specializes in catching people off guard.
4: Oh, there you are, Jim. Now, look, I've been working on Jeff Barnes. He's just about ready to walk
3: the wolf of the new library.
1: I'll talk to him in the morning, Claude.
8: Take my word for it and do it now.
4: But we were just...
0: I'll be all right, Jim. Oh, Mr. Griswold, your wife was telling me that you just gave the college a projection room and motion picture equipment.
4: I don't mind saying it cost me a young fortune.
1: Claude's one of the best friends this college ever had,
0: Agatha. I'm honored, Mr. Griswold. You see, Miss Shackelford was saying that my film will be the first to be shown.
4: Your film?
0: Oh, it's just something I assembled a couple of years ago to illustrate a lecture. Miss Shackelford thought it might interest some of the students.
4: Sounds fine, Miss Reed, fine. Well, Jim?
1: Yes, of course. We mustn't let Mr. Barnes cool off.
7: Heavy odor of orange blossoms in the air.
0: You haven't wasted a minute, have you, Matt?
7: Merrill must be quite a guy to keep a woman like you on the hook for 20 years.
0: Yes, he is. Quite a guy.
7: Or else you must be getting tired.
0: Well, what does that mean?
7: This overwhelming desire to return to the past. Girlhood memories. Old rooms and dormitories. Old furniture. Old sweethearts. Old hat.
0: You've been on the war fronts for so long that a decent atmosphere is bound to seem a little incongruous.
7: Oh, are you kidding, Aggie? Take a good look around. This is a lost world up here, and Merrill's the perfect president for it.
0: That penetrating analysis of Jim Merrill is based on one how do you do.
7: Is it? You used to be a good reporter. Talk to some of the teachers. Dr. Pitt, for example. You might get an earful.
1: The old amphitheater, Agatha. It looks just the same, doesn't it?
0: Just the same.
1: I was late, wasn't I?
0: A little.
1: On my way, Dr. Pitt stopped me. He said you had quite a talk with him.
0: Oh, Jim, I'm sorry. I was meddling. I had no right to.
1: In this case, you had every right.
0: Well, what did you tell him? Is he going to resign?
1: No, I asked him to remain here. That's what you expected, isn't it?
0: That's what I hoped for. But what about Mr. Griswold?
1: Well, I imagine there'll be some tearing of hair. But I'm sure I can manage the situation so that both sides appear to win.
0: Jim.
1: Remember the last time we were here? We were very young, very much in love.
0: And you proposed to me?
1: Agatha, if I were to ask you again, is there any chance your answer might be the same?
0: Oh, always on second proposals.
1: This time you won't run away?
0: No.
1: Then I can tear this up. It's the note you left for me.
0: You kept it?
1: I've never quite forgiven myself for introducing you to the beauties of Walt Whitman. Goodbye, my fancy. Farewell, dear mate, dear love.
0: The note. May I have it? Thank you. Hello, my fancy.

0: Aggie?
1: Woody's the name.
0: Oh, Joe.
1: That's the answer I always get.
0: Well, I'll stick it out for a couple hours longer. If she doesn't show up by morning, I'm leaving.
1: Got it bad, haven't you? Look, I'm not being nosy. I think Aggie's making a mistake, too. I don't just work for this woman. I like her. I care what happens to her.
0: So do I.
1: What was it with you and Aggie, anyway?
0: Well, I hadn't seen her since the day Paris was liberated. Before that, not for months. I was going to ask her to marry me. We made a date for that night. I rustled up 8 red roses, a bottle of champagne, and a ring. I tore the petals off the roses and sprinkled them in the doorway. Put the ring at the bottom of the glass. She'd drink the champagne, see the ring, catch on that I was proposing. Nice idea, wasn't it?
1: Yes, very.
0: Only Aggie never showed up. Well, the evening wasn't entirely wasted. I learned something that's been invaluable to me ever since. Do you know it only takes 3 hours for roses to turn brown around the edges?
1: I'm sorry, Cole.
0: What are you sorry about? Now that I've seen her dreamboat in action, I'm not worried. He's a memory. Something she pressed in a book through the years like an old rose.
1: You're expecting an awful lot of her in one short weekend.
0: That's why I'm going to give her a little help. Right before your very eyes, I'm going to turn that memory into a man.
1: Very clever, if it works.
0: You leaving?
1: Wouldn't you rather? I hear the approach of familiar footsteps.
0: Well, good evening. I was just about to put a light in the window.
2: Well, I'm glad you didn't bother. I know exactly where I'm going. Good night, Matt.
0: I want to talk to you, Aggie.
2: Oh, yes, of course. About Dr. Pitt. You'll be very unhappy to hear that any difference of opinion is now a thing of the past. Dr. Pitt will remain here.
0: Well, there's one thing to be said in our Prexy's favor. He doesn't want to lose you. I don't blame him.
2: He's not going to lose me.
0: Then it's all set?
2: All set.
0: Oh, congratulations.
2: Oh, you just can't take it, can you, Matt? That he could be more exciting, more desirable than you.
0: That's right. I'm as vain as the next guy. Since you've gone in for collecting memories, here's another one. Sorry if I smeared your lipstick. Good night, Aggie.
3: Mr. Cole. Do come in, Mr. Cole.
0: Good morning, Miss Shackelford.
3: Busy taking pictures, I suppose.
0: That's what I wanted to see you about. Now, you're the student advisor. I just want to be sure that I'm at the right place at the right time. Now, let's see. Tomorrow's Saturday.
3: Oh, but tonight. Tonight's the prom and a step sing at Griswold Hall.
0: Step sing? Oh, yes. They sing on the steps. But tomorrow morning... I believe Dr. Pitt mentioned something for 11 o'clock.
3: Oh, yes, the film showing, Miss Reed's film.
0: No, I don't mean that. Isn't there something else on tap?
3: Why, no, nothing.
0: Well, now, there must be.
3: Mr. Cole, there will be nothing at 11 o'clock tomorrow but Miss Reed's motion picture.
0: Anyone seen it yet?
3: No, I don't think so. Oh, yes, Dr. Pitt. It was at his suggestion that I sent for it.
0: Dr. Pitt? Oh, fine. Miss Shackelford, where can I find Mr. Griswold?
3: Mr. Griswold? Well, I'll be glad to show you, Mr. Cole. Now, you just come with me.
4: I would have stopped by sooner, Agatha, but something came up. I just wanted to remind you about the prom tonight.
3: Jim, are you sure that's all?
4: No, I just couldn't wait that long to see you.
3: Did Griswold reach you? He phoned here some time ago.
4: I've just come from his house.
3: He asked about that film of mine. He seemed a little concerned.
4: Well, yes, a little. I'm terribly sorry, darling, but I forgot to ask you anything about the picture.
3: Do you think I'd have brought anything here unsuitable?
4: Oh, Agatha, of course not.
3: Jim, I've spent 5 years in Europe. I saw what happened in those countries where freedom was destroyed. That's what the film's about. Actual newsreel shots of some of the dreadful things that have happened in our time. How they burned the books, how they hanged the teachers by their feet because they dared to teach the truth. Do you think I want to see that happen here?
4: I'm not questioning it at all. It's just that these are touchy times, so Claude Fields, we ought to have a look at it. It's a shame Mr. Cole had to bring it up.
3: Cole?
4: Well, yes. Claude said that Cole had stopped by to take a picture. He happened to mention the film to Claude.
3: Well, what does he say about it?
4: He praised it very highly. But when he said that Dr. Pitt had liked it too, well, Claude got a little worried.
3: It's funny. It's really funny.
4: Oh, darling, believe me, we'll straighten it out. I don't need to see the picture. I know it's all right. Besides, there's something the matter with my eyes.
3: Oh?
4: I can't seem to see anything but you. About the prom. Wait for me here, dear. I'll pick you up.
3: Yes, Jim. Of course.
5: It's Jenny, Miss Reed. May I come in?
6: Jenny? Of course, dear. Well, shouldn't you be getting dressed for the prom?
5: Miss Reed, is it a good picture? The one they're showing tomorrow?
6: Well, naturally, I'd think so. Why?
5: Well, they're having a meeting about it at my father's house, and
6: what are you trying to tell me, Jenny?
5: Well, some people think the president of a college has the right to make decisions on things, but he doesn't. He has to check everything with the trustees. Whatever he may feel himself just doesn't matter.
6: You mean they may not run the film?
5: My father's done wonderful things for the school. 7 new buildings in 10 years. Isn't that something to be proud of? I'm so proud I could...
6: Oh, no, it's all right, Jenny. It's all right.
5: Oh, I'm so ashamed. My father's a coward, Miss Reed. He's so afraid of losing his job. He's lost everything he ever believed in.
6: How do you know he isn't fighting them on this?
5: Because he's forgotten how to fight. Oh, Miss Reed, you just don't understand.
6: I want to tell you something, Jenny. Something I'm sure you don't know. I was expelled from this college.
5: You were what?
6: Expelled because I stayed out all night with a man. We were very much in love and planning to be married. But I ran away so I wouldn't hurt his chances of becoming president. He had strength and integrity and courage. He still has. So let's not turn away from him now, just when he needs us most.
5: Miss Reed. Oh, I should have known. Whenever he talked about you, he was different. And I never really gave him up. I just needed someone else to believe in him, too.
6: Now, you'd better go and get dressed for the prom.
5: Oh, thank you, Miss Reed. Thank you.
4: Agatha, you look beautiful.
6: Thank you. And what's more, I'm already surprised.
4: Your arm, Miss Reed.
6: Oh, Jim, imagine going to a prom again.
4: Claude and Ellen stopped by. They thought we might as well make it a force.
6: Of course.
4: They're downstairs.
7: Hey! Oh, it's just like old times, isn't it, Dad?
6: Hello, Ellie. Oh, good evening, Mr. Griswold.
8: Now, that's what I call a charming couple. Ellie, you didn't forget my pills. My stomach's murdering me.
7: Oh, I knew it. If you hadn't got so upset at the movie, you wouldn't have had to call the meeting and... Oh!
6: That's too bad, Mr. Griswold. Sounds like it's all my fault.
7: Oh, I didn't mean that, Ag. It's just that we were late for dinner, and Claude just gulped.
6: How did you like the movie, Mr. Griswold?
8: Well, it's no Abbott and Costello.
7: They're Claude's favorite.
4: Agatha, Claude realizes what you tried to accomplish with the film, and...
8: Sure, I do. Why show college kids this kind of stuff? Time enough to start worrying when they're out of college.
6: That's a very interesting theory of education, Mr. Griswold. Is it yours?
8: I leave theories to experts here like Jim. All I care about, frankly, is protecting the minds of the young people.
6: Well, you're
8: here.
6: Not protecting them, Mr. Griswold. You're destroying them. A college is where the future of the world begins, and professors aren't intellectual babysitters. It's their job to bring some light into this muddled world, and you've put a stop to that. The result is the girls who graduate tomorrow aren't prepared for the world they'll have to face, yet you're content to hand it to them and say, fight for it, die for it. But don't attempt to understand it.
8: Miss Reed, I think we know what's best for our school.
4: Claude, please let me handle this.
8: There's no handling to it, Jim. And we might as well tell her now. Miss Reed, we've canceled the showing of the film.
6: I see. And Dr. Merrill, did he agree?
8: On vital issues, the president and the trustees always agree.
6: And professors aren't intellectual babysitters. It's their job to bring some light into this muddled world. And you've put a stop to that. The result is the girls who graduate tomorrow aren't prepared for the world they'll have to face. Yet you're content to hand it to them and say, fight for it, die for it. But don't attempt to understand it.
8: Miss Reed, I think we know what's best for our school.
4: Claude, please let me handle this.
8: There's no handling to it, Jim. And we might as well tell her now. Miss Reed, we've canceled the showing of the film.
3: I see. And Dr. Merrill, did he agree?
4: On vital issues.

0: Did he agree?
1: On vital issues, the president and the trustees always agree. Now, suppose we get over to the farm.
2: Claude, you and Ellen go ahead. I'd like to speak to Miss Reed alone.
1: Well, don't be too long. It wouldn't look well if you were late.
3: Oh, dear.
1: Forget it, Ellie. Now she knows just how we feel. And when Jim turns on the old charm...
4: Oh, excuse me. Have you seen Miss Reed?
1: The man from the magazine, isn't it?
4: That's right.
1: Miss Reed's inside, but I don't think you'd better disturb her right now.
4: Come along, Elliot.
1: Thanks a lot.
4: I'll just wait for her here.
2: I know how you must feel, Agatha, but you must give me a chance to explain.
0: Jim, did you see the film?
2: Yes.
0: Well, do you think it's wrong for your students to see it? Now, be honest with me.
2: No.
0: And you didn't stand up and say that?
2: Agatha, I'm just asking you to try to see my position. There are times when I have to bow to...
0: To Claude Griswold?
2: You're exaggerating Claude's importance in this whole affair.
0: Am I? When he and not you seem to be the real judge of what should be taught at this college?
2: He's a businessman. He gives money. He wants his say. It's as simple as that. Why do you look so shocked?
0: I'm not shocked. Just frightened. But you can stand here and say that and accept it.
2: Good heavens, Agatha. I have to run this school. That means getting buildings, endowments. It's part of the job. Suppose I fought Griswold on this to a showdown. It would be an heroic gesture, and I'd be out of here tomorrow.
0: Would you? You used to love a fight like that.
2: Well, things are quite different now. I have Ginny to think about.
0: Oh, there's no need to lie to me. I've talked to Ginny. And if you're not careful, you're going to lose her. I don't know how important that is to you, but I suspect it's very important.
2: What have you been telling her?
0: Oh, dreadful things, that you have courage, integrity. And I didn't just say it, Jim, I believe it. Stand up to Griswold, not for me, not even for Ginny, but for yourself. All right, Jim. I know when I'm beaten. I'm going to offer you a deal, a business deal. That's more in your line.
2: What are you talking about?
0: A few minutes ago, I assured your daughter that you'd run that film tomorrow. So I'm afraid you're going to do it, with or without Mr. Griswold's consent.
2: Is this your idea of a joke?
0: No. And in exchange for that small service, I'll give you my personal guarantee that the article in Real Magazine won't even hint at the colorful events leading up to my expulsion from this seat of higher learning.
2: I can't believe...
0: Why not? You see, Jim, I'm willing to take a chance on you. I know now that you're afraid. And with a man who's afraid, it's just a question of the lesser of two evils. Whether you risk being removed from here by running the film or whether you accept the certainty of being removed after this story breaks.
2: You'd really do a thing like that?
0: Oh, you'll learn all kinds of tricks in my work. The most important one being never to play fair unless you respect the men you're dealing with.
2: I'd never believe this could happen. Not after last night.
0: Last night was 20 years ago. Listen, they're playing the alma mater. Very appropriate, isn't it? Look how long, Jim. We'll be late for the prom.

0: In just a few moments now, we'll hear Act Three of Goodbye, My Fancy.
1: You know, every once in a while, the sounds of war yield to a nicer note. Such a one came from Korea, from the 27th Regiment of the 25th Infantry Division. It's an outfit of superb combat soldiers who built a legendary reputation in the Korean fighting. But they built something else along with it. When they were stationed in Osaka, Japan in 1949, they learned that a small orphanage was in bad shape. Poor buildings, little clothing, and no assurance from day to day that there would even be enough food for the more than 150 kids who called it home. Well, the regiment adopted that orphanage. They began to take up collections. They contributed food and medicine and clothing. And when the regiment moved to the Korean battlefront, the work went on. Their first payday in combat, those guys deducted a ½ million yen and sent it back to Japan for their orphanage. Well, you can bet those kids have never forgotten the men of the 27th. Such acts by you and your friends today are shaping our world of tomorrow. We pause now for station identification.

0: curtain rises on Act Three of Goodbye, My Fancy, starring Rosalind Russell as Agatha and Robert Young as Jim, with Whitfield Connor as Matt. It's the following morning, and the motion picture theater at Good Hope College is rapidly filling with students and faculty. In front of the theater, Matt Cole has just walked over to the student advisor, Miss Shackelford.
1: My, you look just radiant this morning, Miss Shackelford.
2: Oh, why, Mr. Cole.
1: So you're showing the movie, huh? Sort of a flexible program you run up here, isn't it?
2: It's completely beyond me. Last night, Dr. Merrill tells me to cancel the film, and this morning he says to go ahead.
1: Dr. Merrill ordered the film shown.
2: Well, it's not my responsibility. Oh, I'll certainly be glad when this weekend's over.
3: Why?
1: No, you all alone, Woody? Isn't the Honorable going to show up? Film's about to begin.
3: Now listen, out of focus. Merrill came through, didn't he? They're running her picture, aren't they? You know what that does to your chances?
1: Oh, well.
3: Then what are you so happy about?
1: Oh, I'm not happy. I'm sad. But you got to be philosophical about it. You got to take the bad with the good, see? You're up, you're down.
3: You're punch drunk. Coming in?
1: No, I've seen the picture. I think I'll take one last happy look at Good Hope. I might run into an old friend. No, a man can wear himself out walking around this campus looking for someone.
4: What are you doing here, Matt?
1: What are you doing here, Agatha?
3: I happen to like the amphitheater.
1: Well, they're showing your film.
3: I know.
1: Well, aren't you glad?
3: Yes, of course.
1: Well, it seems I was wrong about Merrill.
3: Fine, but there's no need to carry on about...
1: Pro? Oh, no, I don't mind. I don't have any pride where you're concerned, Aggie. You ought to know that.
3: We've been all through this, Matt.
1: You've got nothing to say to me.
3: It's huh? all been said.
1: Yeah, but I'm stupid. I got to have it spelled out. He's a great guy. He's everything you ever hoped for, dreamed about all these years. And you're going to marry him? Is that it?
3: I don't want to talk about
1: it. Okay, I'll go down and congratulate Dr. Merrill.
3: Matt!
1: No, you couldn't face that, could you? As you know, it's a lie. You threw away 6 years we could have had together. Six wonderful, beautiful years, all because of a lie. But you haven't got honesty enough to admit it. To me or to yourself. Gotta hang on to your precious ego. Well, you can have it, sister. I'm a big boy now. I got bigger and better things to do. And don't worry, I'll stay away from Merrill.
5: Agatha?
2: Come in, Jim.
5: You're not packing.
2: That's right, Jim. I'm leaving. My commencement speech is there on the wasteback. If I had to stand up there this afternoon and say it, I'd choke on every word.
5: But don't you realize...
2: You can say that I was taken ill, that I was called back to Washington, anything.
5: Just like 20 years ago, isn't it? Running away again.
2: Jim, I was wrong about last night, expecting you to be the same man I remembered. And I was wrong to think that I could help you win your daughter back. I can't blackmail you for the rest of my life. It's better that she know the truth now while she's young.
5: Would you tell Jenny that? That I ordered your film shown, because if I didn't...
2: If I had to, yes, I'd tell her. Who is it?
6: It's Jenny, Miss Reed.
5: Come in, Jenny.
6: I went to your office, Father. They told me you'd come here. We just saw your picture, Miss Reed. Oh, it was wonderful. I wish you'd been there, Father. I'm sure none of us will ever forget it. It was the best graduation present you could have given the senior class and me. Well, I just wanted to thank you.
5: Jenny, don't go.
6: Yes?
5: You kissed me just now, Jenny. You haven't done that in a long time. I'm very grateful. But I can't accept it under false pretenses.
6: False pretenses?
2: Jim, no, don't...
5: I had the movie shown only because Miss Reed forced me to. She gave me an alternative that left me no choice. That's the truth, and I want you to know it. I haven't been much of a father for quite a while. I'm sorry, Jenny. I didn't tell you all this to hurt you.
6: You've forgotten a lot of things about me, haven't you? But I don't cry only when I'm sad. But I cry just as much when I'm happy. I don't care why you showed the film. I just wanted you to be honest with me and with yourself.
7: Oh, so this is where you are.
3: Ellie, do you mind?
5: It's all right. Come in, Ellen.
7: Now, what is all this nonsense, Jim? Claude's terribly upset. The whole board's upset. First when they heard about the movie, and then right out of the blue, this resignation.
3: Resignation?
7: Oh, it was just beautiful, Jim. Especially that part about self-respect. It just about made me cry.
3: Jim, why did you do it?
5: I stood in back of the theater a little while ago and watched them looking at the picture. Suddenly I realized I had almost not let them see it. And that's when I knew that everything you said last night was true. That I had no right to be the president of a college.
7: Why, Aggie, how could you say such a thing? Why, you should hear them all shouting back there at home about how much good you've done for the school. And what a row the students would raise if they heard about it, wouldn't they, Jimmy?
6: They'd raise a heck of a row, Mrs. Griswold.
7: Why, I'd even resign as alumni president.
5: Thank you, Ellen.
7: Oh, my goodness, Jimmy. Now, what are you doing here? You forget it's commencement.
6: I'm going, Mrs. Griswold. I always wondered why they called it commencement. Now I know.
7: Well, I'd better be leaving, too. I just wanted to ask you to reconsider, Jim. Oh, you won't mention this to Claude, will you? He'll like thinking it was his own idea. It's very important to a man like Claude, you know, to think everything's his own idea.
5: I'm afraid I've been underestimating you, Ellen.
7: You forget. I was once a student in your history class, too. See you later, Aggie.
2: I'm overwhelmed, Jim. I never expected this.
5: We're even, neither did I.
2: Will you reconsider? I think it's very important to Good Hope that you stay on.
5: When I came in here, I wanted to tell you again how much I love you. That I didn't have much hope for it after last night. But that somehow, today, I know we're different people than we were 20 years ago. I know that a lot of things have changed. But I wouldn't want to go through the rest of my life feeling I hadn't tried. Do I have a chance?
2: You might have had a very good chance, Jim. Except that, well, you see, we only met today. Just now, really. And there's someone who has a few years' start on you.
5: He's lucky.
2: Thank you.
5: You will stay, won't you, for commencement, I mean?
2: Yes. Yes, I'll stay.
5: Thank you, Agatha.
4: Well, hello.
5: Hello.
4: I mean Agatha.
2: Well, where have you been?
4: Where have I been? Where have you been?
2: Straightening out my life.
4: Well, now I know.
2: Now, what arrangements did you make for getting us out of here?
4: Getting us out? Not by plane, Woody, tonight. You better phone Washington. Tell him to set up that committee meeting for 10 tomorrow morning. Oh, and call Senator McElroy. Tell him he was right. I'll make a swing through the whole state before election. And close your mouth. You look like a fish.
2: Well, I thought you and Merrill...
4: Now, get on that phone. I've got to go change my shoes.
8: Hello, this is Miss Woods. Would you get me the airport, please?
9: All right, Woody, where's the Honorable?
8: Oh, look, Cole, would you mind telling me something? What's going on? All right, I'll hold on. Merrill runs the film, you're philosophical, and she straightens out her life. I don't get it.
9: You will.
8: Oh, Woody, my black shoes, where on earth did you put...
4: Well, I thought you were on your way to bigger and better things.
9: I've got some news for
8: Hello?
9: You. Leave us alone, Woody.
8: But I said
9: leave us alone.
8: Oh, I'll call you later.
9: You're not going to do it, Aggie. You're not going to marry him.
8: Oh, really?
9: Now, look, I'm not asking you to fall into my arms. I wouldn't even catch you if you did. One thing I found out this weekend, I don't like women.
8: Well, then why all the bother?
9: Because I'm neat. I straighten pictures. I put the tops on toothpaste tubes. I don't like unfinished things lying around. Now, you're not going to go through with this and throw away your life.
8: Aren't you being a little overconfident?
9: I don't think so. I'm offering you a deal, a business deal. And in exchange for such a small service, I'm giving you my personal guarantee that the article in Real Magazine won't even hint at the colorful events leading up to your expulsion from this seat of higher learning.
8: Why, you...
9: See pictures on opposite page.
8: Oh, you're an eavesdropper, too, among all your other accomplishments.
9: You'll learn a lot of cute tricks in my work, too.
8: Well, it seems I have no choice, have I? Woody!
10: Yes, ma'am.
8: There's been a change of plans, Woody. We're leaving Good Hope tonight.
10: Huh?
8: You better phone Washington. They can set up that committee meeting for tomorrow at 10. Oh, and call Senator McElroy. Tell him I'll make a swing through the entire state before election.
10: But you just told me.
8: I know, but there's been a change in plans.
10: Oh, a change in plans. Miss Reed, are you ready?
8: Jimmy?
10: The ceremonies are going to begin.
8: Well, I guess I'm ready.
2: Your speech. Have you got your speech?
8: A speech? I left it right here on the desk. What did you do with it?
10: I never touched
8: it. I distinctly remember
9: leaving it. What's that in the wastebasket?
8: Oh.
2: We had no file.
8: Yeah, that's right. Now, come on, let's go.
10: Jenny, where are you?
2: Oh, 1 weekend. Could a woman go crazy in 1 weekend?
9: What's so crazy about changing her mind?
2: Changing her mind? She told me the same thing 5 minutes ago.
9: She what? She what?
2: What are they putting the food around here anyway?
8: Now, what's got into you?
9: Sweetheart, don't even try to understand it. Just relax and enjoy it.
4: What kept you?
3: Oh, Matt, you were right. We have missed 6 wonderful years. I've been so blind. Now, why on earth didn't you make me see?
11: Why didn't I? You politician, you.
12: In a moment, our stars will return. Make a friend, and you make an ally. There's a thought for you to keep in mind, as many another American has. Ever heard of Billy Brown? Well, for over a year now, young Billy, a high school senior of Yorktown Heights, New York, has broadcast a 15-minute program over the Voice of America. Every Friday, in answer to some letter from a pen pal, he talks about such varied subjects as sports, stamps, religious freedom, and American jazz. The program is repeated in Urdu, a language spoken in India and Pakistan, and beamed to Asia. In 1 month, Billy answered 627 letters from 35 countries. When one pen pal asked about student government in American high schools, Billy tape-recorded a 5-minute student meeting in his school. For a while, it looked as if Billy's program might be discontinued, but it had become so successful that the local Rotary Club set up a special committee to raise funds for its continuation and for the purchase of postage and stationery so Billy could continue to correspond personally with his overseas pen pals. Recently, Pakistan's ambassador to the U.S. and his family visited Billy at his home for a weekend. And later, the envoy invited the Brown family to Washington, where Billy received a reward for his, as the citation read, contribution to the growing spirit of brotherhood between the youth of America and the youth of Pakistan. Although Billy Brown plans to enter law school, he hopes to continue with his radio program, for, like so many other Americans, he's discovered that by helping others, you help your country. Now, here's Mr. Cummings with our stars.
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0: One of the most beautiful love stories of all time, the world-famous novel by Emily Bronte, which Samuel Goldwyn turned into an artistic triumph as a great motion picture, Wuthering Heights. And we are proud to announce that lovely Merle Oberon will recreate a well-remembered portrayal of Kathy.
9: Well, that will certainly get you off to a great start. Good night.
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12: Heard in our cast tonight were Joan Banks as Woody, Norma Jean Nelson as Ginny, Herb Butterfield as Mr. Griswold, Fred McKay as Dr. Pitt, Pauline Drake as Ellen, Gail Bonney as Miss Shackelford, and Eddie Marr.

The Hollywood Radio Theater is produced by Mr. Irving Cummings. Our orchestra is under the direction of Rudy Schrager. 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

murmur I adore him when it's shamefully obvious I do? Does love embarrass him, or does it bore him?

That seems to be the question. I don't know the tactics to use. But if he should offer a personal suggestion,

curiosity goaded? Is there really any danger that love is now outmoded? I'm interested especially in knowing why you wasted. True romance is so fleshly. With what have you replaced it? What is your latest foible? Is gin rummy more exquisite? Is skiing more enjoyable? For heaven's sake, what is it? I can't believe that love has lost its glamour, that passion is really passé. If gender is just a term in grammar, how can I ever find my way when I'm a stranger here myself? How can he ignore my available condition? Why these Victorian views? You see here before you a woman with a mission. I must discover the key to his ignition. And then if he should make a difference,

I want some kissing and some hoping and some missing and some moping and some stuff like that there. I want some leaping and some chasing and some weeping and some pacing and some stuff like that there. And when I get a certain feeling, I confess it, there's really only one expression to express it. I want some hugging and some squeezing and some mugging and some teasing and some stuff like that there.

gonna be hugged, squeezed, mugged, teased.

some kiss and some hoping and some missing and some open and some stuff like that there. 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
1: Ladies and gentlemen, you're about to be entertained by some of the biggest names in show business. 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

This is Radio 1950. The greatest stars of our time on one big program. And the most fabulous part about this, darlings, is that every Sunday we will present other stars of the same magnitude. Pardon me if I sound like a name dropper, but just listen to three or four of the names we've lined up for next week's show. Groucho Marx, Fanny Bryce, Jane Powell, and Ezio Pinza. Well, now, don't just sit there with your mouths open, darlings. I know what you're thinking. You think such a radio show every week is impossible. And I'm sure that after you hear our first broadcast, you're going to say that show was impossible. Oh, no, that doesn't sound quite right, does it? But NBC says nothing is impossible. All it takes is courage, vision, and a king's size of the same magnitude. Pardon me if I sound like a name dropper, but just listen to three or four of the names we've lined up for next week's show. Groucho Marx, Fanny Bryce, Jane Powell, and Ezio Pinza. Well, now, don't just sit there with your mouths open, darlings. I know what you're thinking. You think such a radio show every week is impossible. And I'm sure that after you hear our first broadcast, you're going to say that show was impossible. Oh, no, that doesn't sound quite right, does it? But NBC says nothing is impossible.

0: king-sized bundle of dough. Each week there will be comedy, drama, music, all performed by the biggest stars we can find. Of course, darlings, now and then a clinker may sneak in, but we're going to try...
1: Just a minute. I heard that last remark and I resemble it.
0: Jimmy, you ready? Jimmy, darling, this is really...
1: Darling me. I heard you call me a clinker.
0: Now, Jimmy, I did no such thing.
1: I heard what you said, clinker. S-T-I-N.
0: No, Jimmy, no. You know I've never accused you of being a clinker. I'm deliriously happy you dropped everything out in Hollywood just to appear on our show.
1: Oh, I didn't come here just for this. I'm here on a secret mission to the United Nations.
0: Really?
1: I've been listening to them UN meetings, and I found out something.
0: What's that, darling?
1: You know what I think?
0: No.
1: I think Malik and Vyshinsky are communists.
0: Jim, USSR?
1: Of course I'm sure. That's why I'm here.
0: Well, I'm glad you're with us, because when we first decided to do this show, I said it wouldn't be a big show without Jimmy Durante.
1: You did? Now, that's the kind of a line I can sink my teeth into. Let me read that again. You did?
0: I certainly did. I insisted you be on the show.
1: Oh, you had to insist, huh?
0: No. I even wrote them a letter recommending you. I said, gentlemen, I have known Jimmy Durante for a great many years, and I have always found him to be 5'8" tall.
1: 5'9". I now wear my hair in an upsweep. Since last I saw you, I grew some.
0: Oh, I don't think you are, darling. No, I wouldn't settle for anybody but you, because I've always been your greatest admirer.
1: Well, that makes it anonymous. Because... because for years I've admired you from afar.
0: With that nose, darling, how else?
1: Chaloo, that's a fine how you do. Goodbye.
0: Oh, no, Jimmy, come back. After all I went through to get you on this program.
1: You mean it was because of my beauty and charm?
0: No, darling.
1: My winning smile?
0: No, darling.
1: My swooning voice?
0: No, darling.
1: Please, I'm running out of reasons.
0: Jimmy, I have a date off the show tonight. Would you care to join us? I'll get a girl for you.
1: Oh, no, not me. I don't go out on blind dates. The other day, a friend of mine gave me the...

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I says, Durante speaking. How about going out with me tonight? She says, before I go out with you, what do you look like? What a dilemma. Should I tell her the truth and be turned down? Or should I lie and worry about it later? There was

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I said, hello. She says, hello, come right over. When I got there, she took one look at my nose and said, you sure must have hurried, you forgot to hang up the phone. Yes, it's time.

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I once I had a blind date with a beautiful gal, and after that, I met her every night for 3 weeks straight. 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

0: I'm just an in-between rascal, that's all.
1: I know I'm not good-looking, but what's my opinion against thousands of others?

0: Jimmy, darling, I don't know how you do it. Jimmy, come back here. You're a genius. Hey, Jimmy. You're a genius, Jimmy.
1: Oh, I wouldn't say genius.
0: Okay, darling, I won't.
1: Wait a minute. Put up a little fight, can't you?
0: Now, no time for that, Jimmy. I must now introduce our next guest.
1: Wait a minute. You mean somebody else is in this show?
0: Of course, my sweet.
1: I thought you said I was the only one.
0: Oh, no, my darling. We have three exciting stars coming up now. Then Broadway's biggest hit, Call Me Madam. Presented by Leland Haywood, the music by Irving Berlin, booked by Howard Lindsay and Russell Krauss, and dances staged by Jerome Robbins. And here are the stars I was telling you about. Ethel Merman, Paul Lucas, and Russell Knight.
1: Okay, Chalou, I'm going to my dressing room. If you need help, call me. And from the looks of these characters, you'll be needing some pretty soon.
0: Well, I'm sure I won't need any help here, because in Call Me Madam, the great Merman is rocking Broadway in her role as Lady Ambassador. She got the job as ambassador because she was Washington's most popular party thrower. Now tell us, Ethel, how you became the hostess with the mostest on the ball.

0: The country Ethel is ambassador to is Luxembourg. Now, don't look for it on your maps, darlings. It's strictly a musical comedy country full of politics, peasants, and Paul Lucas.
1: Welcome to Lichtenburg. I don't think you know much about us, except, of course, our famous Lichtenburg cheese. I know very well you enjoy it, and we would enjoy it too, but we can't afford it, for we must have dollars, and so we send it to you. At the moment, I am not very popular. As finance minister, I had to cancel our annual Lichtenburg fair. I shall absolutely decline to serve in this post again in next week's cabinet. I shall try to be foreign minister. I'm very curious about this new American ambassador, this fabulous Mrs. Sally Adams. What a fantastic country this America. First they create the atom bomb, and then they send a woman as ambassador to Lichtenburg. How they love to play with explosives. But Lichtenburg won't be offended. We'll manage to stay alive. We're not very touchy.

0: Being an American ambassador, Ethel's first official move, naturally, is to offer Luxembourg the loan of $100 million. Luxembourg being a musical comedy country, Paul Lucas turns down the loan. But Ethel falls in love with this new type guy, and she doesn't mind dropping a few hints about the way she feels.
1: Money, money, money, money.

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But Ethel falls in love with this new type guy, and she doesn't mind dropping a few hints about the way she feels.

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Well, Ethel and Russell have rough going in their respective love affairs, so they put their heads together, and they're going to sing about it for you.

0: Now, I'm not going to tell you how it all comes out, darlings, because you'll be wanting to see it for yourselves one of these years. But to you, Ethel Merman, Paul Lucas, and Russell Knipe, a million congratulations.
1: Thank you.
2: Thank you.
0: Well, now, Ethel, darling, here you are in another musical hit that's sure to run at least 2 years. How many does that make, Ethel? I'll bet you've been in about 30 musicals that have run at least 2 years.
1: Well, I don't know the exact number, dear, but I'll look it up in my bank book.
0: Yes, dear. Oh, and Paul, darling, finding Ethel in a musical, well, that's no novelty. But how did you, a dramatic actor, decide to do a Broadway musical?
2: Well, Tallulah, it's a long story.
0: Yeah, well, that's very
2: you
0: interesting,
2: see,
0: darling.
2: You see,
0: Ethel, I suppose you must be bothered by hundreds of friends calling up for tickets for your shows. Of course, I wouldn't dream of bothering you about the two that I've been trying to get.
2: A man stopped me on the street in Hollywood one day.
1: Oh, it's no bother at all. I happen to have 2 tickets with me, but they're way back in the 4th row, and knowing your eyes...
0: I'll take them, darling. Oh, by the way, are you still charging the same brokerage fee you charge for Annie Gets a Gun?
2: And this man said to me, Paul, how are you? And I said, oh, I cannot complain.
1: Why, Tallulah, dear, I wouldn't dream of charging you. Now that you've had to become a radio announcer.
0: Please.
2: And this man says to me, Paul, what are you doing now? And I said, been talking to you. And we both laughed, except... him.
0: Oh, Ethel, darling, darling, for your information, I will have you know that I just finished a long run in Private Lives. And if you remember also, Miss Merman, you came to see me in that with 2 tickets I gave you.
1: Well, I felt someone should show up, dear.
2: Well, this man and I stood there talking on the street for about an hour, and I caught a very bad cold.
0: Ethel, my pet, Private Lives happened to be one of my biggest hits. And there were many others, as you well know. The Little Foxes, if you please.
1: I've been in a few myself. There was Girl Crazy.
0: Dark Victory.
1: Anything Goes.
0: Skin of Our Teeth.
1: Panama Hattie.
0: Private Lives.
1: Annie Get Your Gun.
0: Private Lives.
2: So I went home and took a hot bath. But my cold didn't get better.
1: Call me Madam.
0: Pal Joey.
1: You weren't in Pal Joey.
0: No, but Jean Kelly, who happens to be one of my very best friends, was in it, and she gave me 2 tickets.
1: She got you tickets.
2: So I finally decided I'd better go and see my doctor.
1: And besides, Salou, Pal Joey happens to be a musical, something you've never been in, my dear.
0: Well, of course I haven't, darling. I'm in a legitimate theater. The great dramatic plays.
2: My doctor is a specialist in colds. He has them all the time.
1: Great plays, huh? Rodney, it was beautiful while it lasted. But now we've come to the parting of the ways. We are through. Finish. Finny. Choice of one.
0: Musical. Musicals, indeed. I got rhythm.
2: And my doctor cured me.
0: I got rhythm. I got rhythm.
2: Who can ask for anything more?
0: Oh, Paul, my dear Paul. I've neglected you, haven't I? Now, what were you saying, dear?
2: Well, it is a long story, Tallulah. You see, a man stopped me on the street in Hollywood one day.
1: Oh, Tallulah, dear, will you excuse me? I have to go to my dressing room and change for my next scene.
0: Of course, Ethel. Go right ahead. It was so nice talking to you. We always have such stimulating conversation when we get together, don't we, darling?
1: Oh, I wouldn't have missed it for the world. And I want you to know, Tallulah, that Paul and I have had such fun working with you, haven't we, Paul?
2: And this man says to me, Paul.
1: I want you to know, Tallulah, that it's an honor and a pleasure to be on the same stage with such a gracious and talented artist as you are.
0: Now, just a minute. What do you mean by that?
1: Oh, Tallulah, for goodness sake, let's not start that again. Because if you do, I'm liable to haul off and ring your chimes.
0: If anybody is going to ring my chimes around here, I'm going to ring my chimes. This is NBC, the National Broadcasting Company.

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This is the National Broadcasting Company Sunday extravaganza with the most scintillating personalities in show business. 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The big stars in our first program are Fred Allen, Mindy Carson, Jimmy Durante, Jose Ferrer, Portland Hoffa, Frankie Lane, Paul Lucas, Ethel Merman, Russell Knight, Danny Thomas, and Meredith Wilson. And here is your hostess, the glamorous Tallulah Bankhead.

0: You know, darlings, we have more stars on this show than there are in the Milky Way, from the candy bar of the same name. We have assembled in our show in Radio City Center Theater in New York some of the greatest entertainers of our times. We have such people as...
1: Just a minute. Hold the show. Stop that dialogue.
0: James Durante, what's the matter now?
1: What's the matter, she says. I'm sitting in my dressing room in front of my mirror, plucking my eyebrows, putting on my makeup. Max Factor Ingenue number two. When I look in the mirror and the fella in the mirror ain't doing the same thing as I'm doing.
0: Well, who was it?
1: I don't know, but there he is standing out there now.
0: Oh, Jimmy, that's Danny Thomas. Danny, darling.
1: Just a minute,
2: you. You mean me?
1: Yeah, you. I want to ask you a question. Answer yes or no. Where did you get that nose?
2: I might ask you the same question. Where did you get your nose?
1: I had this nose for years.
2: Well, I've had my nose for years.
0: Oh, now, please, darling.
1: Stay out of this, no nose. This is a catastrophe. There's only room on this program for one schnozzola. Either he takes his nose and goes, or I take my nose and goes.
0: Goodbye, Jimmy, darling.
1: This is sabotage. Okay, I'm going. And after the show, I'll be waiting outside for you and your nose.
2: Yeah, what are you going to do about my nose?
1: I'll cross that bridge when I come to it.
3: A whimsical character, isn't he? Another impersonator. I suppose everybody thinks he can do an impression of Jimmy Durante.
0: Oh, darling, that was.
3: How do you like the nerve of that guy? He doesn't like my nose. He didn't even give it a chance. I should have said it's a kind of a nose that grows on you, I should have said. Who did you think he is, Durante?
0: It was.
3: Either your nose goes or my nose goes, he says. I should have said, well, you take yours and blow, I should have said. I should have said, now look here, Durante,
4: that was Durante?
0: In person.
4: Why didn't you tell me? He's my favorite. I've idolized him ever since I was a kid.
0: Oh, well, Danny, you can apologize to him later.
4: Well, I most certainly will apologize. I'll get down on my hands and knees.
3: But look, Tallulah, I don't want any trouble with anybody. I'm at peace with the world, honest I am. I've been to a psychiatrist. I feel wonderful. As a matter of fact, I have a song on the subject.
0: Oh, all right, Danny. Will you tell us about it, Danny?
3: I'd love to tell you about it. There seems to be so much chaos in the world. People hating everybody and everybody in a big hurry to die. I figured that a little philosophy would help. In other words, things aren't so bad that they couldn't be worse, so don't worry, they'll be worse. The title of the song is Take It Easy, Be Casual, Relax. Does this hectic world around you get you down? Are you gloomier than anyone in town? May I, in all humility, suggest a simple cure, and if you care to heed it, you'll be happier, I'm sure. For instance, when you're betting on a horse, you're gonna win, of course. You're already planning on two new Cadillacs. When you lose, make this note just before you cut your throat. Take it easy, be casual, relax. Or when you come home late some night, you don't put out the lights as you quietly remove your coat and your slacks. When the lights glare in your eyes and your friends all yell surprise, take it easy, be casual, but pull your pants up. No, I say that because you can be too casual. And if you're too casual, you're liable to become blasé. And if you're blaze, you're not having fun. No, with you, everything is, so what? That's an awful thing. And drive people to suicide, so what? I know a story about a fellow out on the West Coast, not so long ago. He went to a rancher, and he said to the fellow, sell me a horse. I don't care how much you charge me. I have to have this horse delivered to my house tomorrow. The next day, the horse was delivered. The fellow said to the rancher, bring the horse into the house, take him right into the bathroom, and put him in the bathtub. The request was silly, but it was complied with. And then the rancher said, friend, I've been selling horses for nigh on to 40 years. That's the first one I ever put in a bathtub. What you want that horse in the bathtub for?
4: The fella said, look, it's my brother-in-law from the East. One of them wise guys, driving me nuts. Nothing impresses this guy. I took him to MGM Studios. I got Clark Gable's autograph for him. I said to him, aren't you excited, Clark Gable? He says, eh, so what? I took him to the Brown Derby, to the Coliseum, to the Rose Bowl. I said, isn't this sensational? He says, eh, so what? Nothing disturbs that guy. Nothing excites him. Everything is, eh, so what? Well, tomorrow morning when he comes running out of the bathroom and he says, hey, there's a horse in the bathtub, I'm going to say, eh, so what? Take it easy. Be calm and be cool. Men, if your wife runs off with all your jack, it could be worse. She might come back. And bring her mother with her. That was cruel. I apologize. I wish to apologize to all the mothers-in-law present and those who are listening. Not mine, just to those present. I'm not going to tell mother-in-law jokes. I stopped telling those kind of jokes 14 years ago. That's when I got married. Since then, they haven't been so funny. But I read a story in a book on folklore called Mother-in-Law Relativity. That to me is as fine a bit of psychology coupled with humor I've ever read. And you've got to hear it. Two women meet in the street, and after the usual salutations, one woman says, and tell me, darling, how's your daughter? She said, my daughter, thank God. They're lucky. My daughter married a man what's a prince. You don't let her put her hands in cold water. She stays in bed till 12 o'clock noon every day. Shops by sex like a movie star. And what do you think? Every afternoon, drinks cocktails. My daughter's very lucky. The woman said, that's wonderful. And how's your son? Son? Don't ask. That poor boy. He married one of those fancy schmancy girls that's got to stay in bed till 12 o'clock noon every day. Spends all of his money by sex, and she's a drunkard. Drinks cocktails all the time.

0: Danny, that was delightful. And what a performance you gave, especially for someone who's just flown in from California. You must be dead tired, darling.
1: Yes, and I can say in all modesty that everyone thinks I'm a tired comedian.
0: Not I, darling. No, I told them at NBC when we were planning the show that it couldn't be a big broadcast without Danny Thomas. How can I ever repay you for coming?
1: With money.
0: Now, no schmo he.
1: I was only joking, Tallulah. Believe me, I'm honored to be listed among the great names on this show. I would have appeared on this song, in this program for a song.
0: Well, how lucky for me, because I was wondering about how to introduce Mindy Carson. Mindy, darling.
2: Hello, Tallulah. Hello, Danny.
0: Mindy, Danny just told me that he would do this show for a song. So it's up to you, darling. How about it?
2: Oh, yes, I'd love to. I'd like to sing my latest RCA Victor recording. It's called A Rainy Day Refrain.

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1: Just 10 days from now, Broadway will have its first showing of a new movie which has already stirred vast excitement in all who love the tradition of a great performer in a great play. The movie is Stanley Kramer's production of Rostand's immortal comedy, Cyrano. And here, in a sneak preview, is the distinguished young star of the picture, José Ferrer, as Cyrano de Bergerac.

0: The time, 17th century France. The place, the Theatre Bourgogne in Paris. Angrily mounted on a chair, just below the footlights, is the heroic figure of Cyrano de Bergerac, who has just stopped the play and ordered the foppish actor Montfleury off the stage. In all France, there is no one to match Cyrano as swordsman, poet, playwright, and wit. And in all France, nay, in all the world, there is no nose to match the size of Cyrano's outlandish nose. Ah, but a member of the audience dare speak.
1: Monsieur, how dare you interrupt the play? What a scandal to send the great Montfleury scampering from the stage, tail between his legs. Did you know the Comte de Guiche is his patron? Who is yours?
2: No one.
1: No one? No patron?
2: I said no.
1: What? No great lord to cover with his name?
2: No, I have told you twice. Must I repeat? No, sir. No patron.
1: And when do you leave Paris?
2: Sir?
1: The Comte de Guiche has a long arm.
2: Mine is longer, by the 3 feet of my sword.
1: Yes, yes. But your dream of daring...
2: I do dream of daring. But you may go now. But you may go. Or tell me, why are you staring at my nose?
1: No, I...
2: Does it astonish you?
1: Oh, your grace misunderstands.
2: Is it long and soft and dangling like a trunk?
1: I never said I...
2: Or crooked like an owl's beak?
1: Really,
2: or perhaps a pimple ornaments the end of it?
1: Oh, no.
2: Or a fly parading up and down? What is this portent?
1: Oh, please.
2: This phenomenon?
1: I have been careful not to look.
2: Oh, and why not, if you please?
1: Why?
2: It disgusts you, then?
1: Oh, my dear sir.
2: Does its color appear to you unwholesome?
1: Oh, by no means.
2: Or its form obscene?
1: Not in the least.
2: Then why assume this deprecating manner? Possibly you find it just a trifle large.
1: Oh, no. Small. Very small. Infinitesimal. Tiny.
2: What? Accuse me of absurdity. Small my nose? Why, magnificent my nose.
1: My collar, you're choking.
2: You pug, you knob, you buttonhead. Know that I glory in this nose of mine, for a great nose indicates a great man. Genial, courteous, intellectual, virile, and courageous. Whilst your face, that blank, inglorious concavity which my right hand finds on top of you, is as devoid of pride, of poetry, of soul, of picturesqueness, of contour, of character, of nose, in short, as that which at the end of that limp spine of yours, my left foot...
1: Oh, help! Help! Help the guard! Help! Ah, Comte de Guiche, save me!
3: Presently, this fellow will grow tiresome. Eh, Valvaire?
4: Oh, he blows his big horn.
2: Huh?
3: Well, don't just stand there, Valvaire. You're the finest swordsman in France. Do something.
4: Gladly. Monsieur de Bergerac, your nose is rather large.
2: Rather?
4: Oh, well.
2: Is that all?
4: Well, of course.
2: Ah, no, young sir, you're too simple. Why, you might have said, oh, a great many things. Mon Dieu, why waste your opportunity? For example, thus. Aggressive. I, sir, if that nose were mine, I would have it amputated on the spot. Friendly. How do you drink with such a nose? Descriptive. 'Tis a rock, a crag, a cape. A cape? Say rather a peninsula. Inquisitive. What is that receptacle? A razor case or a portfolio? Kindly. Ah, do you love the little birds so much that when they come and sing to you, you give them this to perch on? Cautious. Take care. A weight like that might make you top-heavy. Eloquent. When it blows, the typhoon howls. Dramatic. When it bleeds... the Red Sea. Simple. When do they unveil the monument? Military. Beware. A secret weapon. Respectful, sir, I recognize in you a man of parts, a man of prominence. Enterprising. What a sign for some perfumer. Practical. Why not a lottery with this as the grand prize? Or literary. Was this the nose that launched 1,000 ships? These, my dear sir, are some of the things you might have said had you some tinge of letters or of wit to color your discourse. But of wit not so, you never had an atom. And of letters, you need but three to write you down. A-S-S.
5: What?
2: Ass.
5: Sir, I warn you.
2: And I, sir, warn you. Moreover, if you had the intention here before these folk to make a jest of me, be sure you would not then articulate the 20th part of half a syllable of the beginning. For I say these things lightly enough myself about myself, but I allow none else to utter them.
5: Insolent puppy, dolt, bumpkin, fool.
2: How do you do? And I, Cyrano, Savinien, Hercule de Bergerac.
3: Vicomte Valvert, come.
5: Such arrogance, this scarecrow who... Look at him. No ribbons, no lace, not even gloves.
2: True. I carry my adornments only on my soul, decked with deeds instead of ribbons, crowned with a white plume of freedom.
5: But
2: I have no gloves. A pity, too. I had one, the last one of an old pair, and lost that. It's very careless of me. Some gentleman offered me an impertinence. I left it in his face.
5: So be it. Your sword.
2: My sword. You shall die exquisitely.

0: Well, Jose, that was a very exciting performance you gave us, Cyrano. And I know when everyone sees you in the pictures, they'll be even more thrilled. But I hope Broadway hasn't lost you to the movies entirely, you know, because, well, there are critics who consider you the greatest actor on the American stage today.
1: Oh, well, now, Tallulah, I wouldn't say the greatest.
0: Okay, darling, I won't.
1: Now, wait a minute, Tallulah. Put up a little fight, can't you?
2: I'd like to meet this gentleman, if I may, Miss Bankhead.
0: Oh, of course, darling. Jose, this is Meredith Wilson. Meredith, say hello to Jose Ferrer.
2: Hello, Jose Ferrer.
1: How do you do?
2: Why, Mr. Ferrer, I certainly enjoyed that little recitation you just spoke.
1: Recitation?
2: Yeah, about the fellow with the big nose. It reminded me of a fellow back home. He had a big nose, too, named Wally Parker.
1: A nose named Wally Parker?
2: Yes. No, his name was Wally Parker. Do you think I meant his nose was named Wally Parker? No, his name was Wally Parker. How do you like that, Miss Bankhead? He thought I meant his nose was named Wally Parker.
0: Meredith, dear boy, will you go on with your sordid little story?
2: Yes. Well, this all happened back in my hometown, Mason City, Iowa.
1: Yes, a one-nighter.
2: Yeah. And one night he was going to propose to his girl, Susie Witherspoon. But on account of his nose, he just couldn't get up the courage to ask her to marry him. Well, she finally married a fellow named Ralph Douglas. He's in the feed business. They're very happy.
1: Tallulah, is this the fellow who made that brilliant music for our...
0: Yes, yes, darling, it is. But he's written a lot of beautiful songs, too. He has a new one now called The Peony Bush. How about it, Meredith? Will you play it?
2: Sure, I'd be glad to. Oh, by the way, I just happened to remember. The fella's name was Ben Parker, not Wally. That makes it even funnier.
0: Will you play Peony Bush?

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1: Fellas, attention, please. I didn't like the way you played that last number. There's going to be a rehearsal of the orchestra right after the show. Didn't like the way the clarinet section sounded at all. I want you five fellas. Five? Should be only four. Let me see now. There's Cousin Ed, Uncle Walter, Uncle Morton, and Gramps. Mm-hmm. Hey, you, the fifth fellow over there, who are you?
2: It ain't Wally Parker, kiddies.
1: Fred Allen!
3: Come on out here. What are you doing in that orchestra?
2: Well, NBC, you through being convulsed?
3: Yes, darling.
2: Well, NBC... NBC has tried me on radio, and they've tried me on television. Now, while they're waiting for a new medium to come along, they're trying me on this special assignment with my clarinet, sort of freelancing.
3: I see, darling. Now, what special assignment?
2: Well, first, the announcer, Ed Hurley, he has to ad-lib something about...
0: This portion of the program was brought to you by RCA Victor, world leader in radio, first in recorded music, first in television, and by the Whitehall Pharmacal Company, makers of Anacin, Colonos, Bisodol, and other fine drug products.
2: And then I'm supposed to play... First chimes, the first time you ever had a half a tone chimes in the history. And then I am supposed to say, this is NBC, the National Broadcasting Company.
3: Fred, my darling, you fool.
2: Oh, yeah.
3: It's so nice to have you back on radio. I've missed you.
2: Oh, so you are the one. According to Hooper, you are the one.
3: No, darling, we've all missed you. Why don't you come back, Fred?
2: Well, I'll tell you, darling. I have been dabbling in something which, for the want of a better name, we shall call television.
3: Please, darling, people are eating.
2: Oh, I'm sorry. Say, you didn't by any chance happen to see me on my first television show, did you?
3: No, I didn't, Fred.
2: You weren't home?
3: Oh, yes, I was home, darling.
2: Oh, no set, darling?
3: No guts, darling.
2: Well, you know television's a new medium, and I have discovered why they call it a medium. Because nothing is well done, or very little.
3: Oh, darling, I think you're so funny.
2: So you are the one.
3: No, Fred. No, seriously speaking, darling.
2: Well, as if we haven't been. What else?
3: Well, no. Why did you leave radio?
2: Well, I'll tell you, Tallulah, they wanted me to do one of those programs where you call up people on the telephone and ask them questions and give them prizes, you see? And that's why I quit and went into television.
3: Do you mean?
2: Yes, it was a choice between the medium and the telephone.
3: Wait for laugh. Oh, excuse me.
2: No, don't read the stuff in parentheses. You skip that.
3: Oh, I'm
2: that.
3: Sorry, Fred. I'm sorry. Well, anyway, I'm glad I was able to get you back on radio, even if it is only as a guest.
2: Uh-huh.
3: You know, when they told me about this big-name broadcast, I told them it wouldn't be a big-name broadcast without you, Fred.
2: Well, in radio, Fred has been a four-letter word for some time.
3: Oh, in In fact, I insisted that they put you on this show.
2: Well, you insisted? You met with some stiff opposition, did you?
3: Well, I had to go through channels.
2: Oh, I say, I've read about those channels, but I had thought of coming to back to radio if I could find a new formula, a format, you know. I did get one idea, and strangely enough, it came from Portland. She seemed to think that if I...
4: Mr. Allen!
2: Well...
4: Mr. Allen!
2: Well, as I stand here and feign surprise, if it isn't Portland now. Portland, Georgia, I had some more here. See, we didn't rehearse the audience. It says applause after this, but you see... rehearsal. This is what's mixing things. Portland, you're just in time. This is Tallulah Bankhead.
3: Hello, Portland. I'm glad to see you.
4: How do you do, sir?
3: Portland, I understand that you weren't on the first television show Fred did. Why was that?
4: Well, my dress wasn't cut low enough.
3: Oh. You mean a dress with a V-neck?
4: A TV neck.
2: Well, before the... Well, as I stand here and feign surprise, if it isn't Portland now. Portland, Georgia, I had some more here. See, we didn't rehearse the audience. It says applause after this, but you see... rehearsal. This is what's mixing things. Portland, you're just in time. This is Tallulah Bankhead.
3: Hello, Portland. I'm glad to see you.
4: How do you do, sir?
3: Portland... I understand that you weren't on the first television show Fred did. Why was that?
4: Well, my dress wasn't cut low enough.
3: Oh. You mean a dress with a V-neck?
4: A TV.

0: before this conversation gets too fey, Portland, Portland, how about telling Tallulah the idea you thought up for a radio show for me?
1: Oh, I didn't think of it. No. Mama thought of it.
0: Oh, your mother is writing for radio now? Well, by the way, I was on television the other night, Portland. Did your mother see me?
1: Oh, she never could.
0: You mean that your mother thinks that I...
1: As Mama put it, to the high heavens.
0: Ad lib, a stinging retort.
2: Fred, you're reading the parentheses.
0: Oh, the parentheses. This jumbo type. Oh, yes. Well, Portland, enough of Mama as a George Jean nothing. Now, how about this idea of hers for a radio show?
2: Yes, let's hear the idea.
0: The idea.
1: Well, Mama thought first you ought to have an announcer who's big and fat and jolly,
0: yeah,
1: and laughs all through the program.
0: Yucks it up, huh?
1: And you ought to get an orchestra leader who's tall, good-looking, and eats ham hocks.
0: Ham hocks. Well, say, Portland, that sounds like...
1: And you have a young fellow who sings. And his mother always wants you to pay him more money.
0: Singer, but Portland, that idea...
1: And you have a butler who drives your car, which is a broken-down Maxwell.
0: Maxwell, but...
1: And you have a quartet that sings your commercials.
0: Commercial, but...
1: And for your sponsor, you get a cigarette company.
0: Cigarette, but...
1: And you'll be the star of the show, Mr. Allen.
0: Oh, really? I can be in it, too,
1: uh-huh.
0: Huh?
1: You wear a toupee, you're always 39 years old,
0: uh-huh,
1: you play a violin, and you do your own laundry, and you have a washing machine that you rent out to your neighbors, and you're very tight, and you keep your money down in a vault.
0: I'm sort of the pinch penny type, huh?
1: Yes, and that's a wonderful title. You could call it the Pinch Penny Program.
0: Well, I don't know, Portland. What's the future in becoming a salesman for Jell-O? I mean, where could you go?
1: Well, what's the matter? Do you think Mama's idea revolutionary?
0: Well, it is a little revolting.
1: What do you think, Miss Bankhead? You haven't had any lines for a whole page.
2: I was wondering when you'd notice, darling.
1: Do you think that kind of a program would go anywhere?
2: Yes, darling, to another network.
1: Well, how about trying out this idea right now, Mr. Allen?
0: No, I don't think I could.
1: But, Mr. Allen, what have you got to lose?
0: Face.
2: An excellent reason for doing it, darling. So on with the Pinch Penny program.
0: Pinch Penny.
3: The Pinch Penny Program. Ha, ha, ha, ha, ha, ha. 30 minutes of hijinks with your favorite radio comedian, star of stage, screen, and laundry, Pinch Penny. Well, here it is, 7 o'clock, and Pinch Penny isn't here yet. I wonder where he can be.
0: Say, that always gets me. There's a guy who gets $25,000 a week for doing that program, and you know he's not going to be late. He's probably been standing there since noon with his bare money belt hanging out. Try another opening. Could you scare up another opening?
3: Okay. Well, as you know, ladies and gentlemen, this is the first show of the new season. And so we give you the star of our show, just back from an extended 3-month, 40-cent tour of Radio City, Pinch Penny.
0: Hello again. Hello again, this is Pinch Penny. And Don Thomas, you know that's not true. You know I took a cruise to Honolulu. It was a wonderful boat trip.
3: Really? How did you go, Mr. Penny? First class?
0: Well, not exactly.
3: Second class?
0: Well, no, you see...
3: Third class?
0: Well, no, Don Z.
3: Oh, then you must have gone steerage.
0: Steerage? Why, Don, how can you say that about me?
3: It's easy. Didn't you find it pretty crowded down in steerage?
0: Don, for your information, I'll have you know that I had the whole boat to myself.
3: What boat was that?
0: Well, it was one of those little boats that hangs over the side of the big boat.
3: Oh, so you went stowaway.
0: Yes, that's the class I was trying to think of. And it's the only way to travel, Don, with the wind and the spray and my hair.
3: Yeah. Your hair, Mr. Penny?
0: Well, I had it hanging over the side of the boat. Now, stop that, Don.
3: Did you like Honolulu?
0: Oh, it's so colorful there, and I'll never forget the day we docked. All the little native boys standing on the pier, and the people on the boat throwing pennies into the...

0: the water, and the way those little rascals dive in and fight to get that money.
1: They go to all that trouble for pennies?
0: Well, after all, Don, it's not taxable. No inheritance tax or anything. Liquid assets, you know, just as
1: now,
0: you pick it out.
1: Now, Mr. Penny, don't tell me that you...
0: Now, Don, please, after all, say, where is everybody? Where's Dennis? I want to talk to Dennis about his song for our first show.
1: Oh, here he is. Hello, Dennis.
2: Hello, Don. Mr. Penny, my mother thinks...
0: Hello, Dennis.
2: My mother thinks I ought to get more money for this new season.
0: I said hello, Dennis.
2: Hello, Mr. Penny. My mother thinks I ought to get more money for this new season.
0: Now, later, kid. Now, look, for your first song this year...
2: My mother thinks I'm underpaid.
0: Your mother doesn't know what she's talking about. Now, for your...
2: Ooh, what you said.
0: Now, for your first song...
2: My mother is the brains of the family.
0: Some brains. Now, look, kid, for your first song...
2: She was an honor graduate from the University of Southern California.
0: Come louder.
2: I say she was an honor graduate from the University of...
0: Now, cut that out! I pay you ample salary.
2: You mean sample. My mother says that Bing Crosby makes as high as $50 a week and sometimes $75.
0: Bing Crosby has a lot of interest. He's in the orange juice business. He owns a baseball club.
2: Where does he find the time for all that?
0: He makes movies. He runs a racetrack.
2: Where does he find the time for all that?
0: He has four sons.
2: Where does he find the time?
0: Dennis!
2: Where? Well, my mother either says I get money or I'll quit.
0: Well, goodbye, darling. Goodbye, Dennis.
2: Every time I open my mouth to quit, somebody says goodbye, darling. All right, goodbye. And my mother says she's going to send you back these pennies you sent from Honolulu.
1: Well. Mr. Penny, you don't mean you dove for pennies with those kids in Honolulu.
0: Well, the water was so delightfully warm, Donzie. And now I am in a spot. What am I going to do about a singer for the program?
1: Oh, don't worry about that. Singers are a dime a dozen.
0: They are? Where? Where can you get them for a dime a dozen? Where are singers for a dime for a dozen? Where?
1: There's a bunch of singers in a choral group here. Say, any of you boys want to sing on this program?
3: I'll sing.
0: All right, boy. Step over here. What's your name, son?
3: Frankie Lane.
0: Frankie Lane. Frankie Lane, that's not a very good stage name, son, if you want to get anywhere, I mean. But we'll change your name later. Sing, Frankie. No, hold it just a minute, kid. Come in.
4: Mr. Penny?
0: Yes, I'm Mr. Penny.
4: Mr. Penny, I'm making a survey of all the men in this district. What is your age?
0: 39.
4: Well, we are making a list of all available men under 40. I am from your local draft board.
0: Oh. Well, I've been meaning to talk to you guys on the draft board about that. Sing, kid. I had this trouble during the Spanish-American War. You see, Mr. and Chauvin...

0: Well, that was very good, kid, for a beginner. You can have the job.
1: Well, how about the money, Mr. Penny?
0: Money? Well, at a dime a dozen, that would be 1/12 of 10, would be 1/12.
1: I had an offer to sing on television with Fred Allen, you know.
0: Oh, please, people are eating, please. But I tell you what I will do. I'll take an option on you and think it over, mull it over a while for 30 days. I'll give you an advance, okay?
1: Golly, that's fine, Mr. Penny.
0: How about 5?
1: That'll be wonderful.
0: Here you are. There's 1, 2, 3, 4, 5.
1: Gee, thanks, Mr. Penny.
0: So long, kid.
1: Golly, Indian heads. And they're so bright and shiny.
2: Where is everybody, Mr. Penny? We got to have a rehearsal of the show.
0: Well, Portchester should be here any minute with the scripts.
2: Oh, here's Portchester now.
0: Oh, yes. Hello, Portchester.
3: Hello, both.
0: Now, look, darling. I mean, Portchester. Did you finish typing the scripts?
3: Yes, Bo, but I had a lot of trouble. It's tough to write on the typewriter with only 5 keys on it.
2: Only 5 letters on that typewriter?
0: Well, what's the matter with that? I've done very well with those 5 letters.
2: So what 5 letters are they, Portchester?
3: L-S, M-F, and T. Well, it's like sending up smoke signals.
0: Well, it's a Corona typewriter, isn't it?
2: Mr. Penny, I think you're the funniest.
3: Oh, so you're the one.
0: Well, I wish the rest of the cast would get here so we could rehearse.
2: Well, Mr. Penny, I have the quartet here if you want them to run over the commercial.
0: We have no commercial. This is a sustaining program.
2: But they've already rehearsed it, Mr. Penny, haven't you, fellas?
0: But, fellas, we don't need a quartet. We have no commercial.
2: Okay, fellas, let them hear it.
0: But, fellas...
4: S-U-S-T-A-I-N-I-N-G, we're sustaining NBC. S-U-S-T-A-I-N-I-N-G, who's sustaining old TV?
0: But, fellas...
4: S-U-S-T-A-I-N-I-N-G, all the stars are here, you see. S-U-S-T...
2: Quiet! Quiet!
0: Now, look. Well... Strike oil. Look, fellas, I haven't got time for that now. I'm waiting for my clarinet teacher. He's supposed to be here. I'm going to call him up and see what's keeping him. Hand me that phone, will you, Portchester?
3: Here you are, boss.
0: Thank you. Hello? Hello, operator? What is the matter with those girls out there?
5: Mindy, blue eyes is flashing.
6: It's the first time I ever saw them flash.
5: Did he give you a present when he got back from his vacation?
6: Yeah, he gave me a locket. Ain't it a beauty?
5: Oh, yeah, an Indian head.
6: But it's nice, though, isn't it?
5: Oh, they're a dime a dozen.
6: Oh, not these. They've gone up. They're 10 for a dime. But instead of bringing me expensive gifts, I sure wish he'd stop making up new rules.
5: Oh, Mindy, you're always telling me about your troubles. I have troubles, too, but you never ask me how I'm getting along.
6: All right, Ethel. How are you getting along?
5: Don't ask.
6: Hey, how are you getting along with Herman?
5: Don't ask.
6: Gee, I thought he was going to take you out Saturday night.
5: Didn't ask.
6: Why, I thought he had intentions.
5: Oh, sure he's got intentions, but he don't want to get married.
6: You sure gotta hand it to him.
5: Not Herman. He takes it himself.
6: But what happened to that other fellow? What's his name? You know, Harry.
5: Oh, I could never marry him.
6: Why not?
5: Well, we used to ride home on the subway together, and I got off on 34th Street, and he got off on 23rd Street.
6: So what?
5: So I realized I could never marry a man below my station.
6: Flashing again.
5: Maybe we ought to answer. Hello, hello, yes, hello.
0: Say, what's going on out there? I want you to get my clarinet teacher on the phone for me and tell him to come right down here. What? Oh, all right, I'll give you one, too. Gold diggers, copper diggers, Indian head she wants. Yeah.
7: I'm back, Mr. Penny. My mother changed my mind.
0: Oh, she did.
7: But this is going to be my last season because for next year, my mother's got me a contract with Metro-Goldwyn-Mayer for $1,000 a week.
0: $1,000? Oop! Well.
7: That's right, $1,000 a week.
0: MGM signed a contract with you?
7: Ooh, signed.
0: Now cut that out.
8: Have no fear, Meredith Harris is here.
0: Well, it's about time. It's about time you showed up. Where were you?
8: Now, take it easy, Dad. I'm here, ain't I? Where was you, he asked me.
0: Where was you? I said, where were you?
8: Okay, if you're going to get geometrical about it. Well, ain't we dandy. If I'd have known, I'd have brung you an apple.
0: It's not brung, it's brought.
8: Ah, tell it to the morons. What goes around here? How about the rehearsal?
0: You'll have to wait until we get through with my clarinet lesson. Until my teacher comes, I think I'll do a little practicing. Mm-hmm. My teacher will be here any minute. He comes by bus, so it'll take a little while for him to get here.
7: I think I'll go down and have an ice cream soda.
9: I think I'll go down, too. I'll have an ice cream soda with you.
8: I'm going down, too. I can't stand any more of this.
9: Well, come with us. You're going to have a soda?
8: Yeah, I always take one jigger of soda. Gotta leave plenty of room for that good stuff on top.
0: Cowards!

0: or back again, are you, Portland? Well, tell me, what did your mother think of the way we took off that sterling character she originated for radio?
1: Well, Mr. Allen, she doesn't think it's your type of program.
0: Oh, really?
1: She has another fellow in mind for
0: Mr. Livingston, I presume?
1: Well, she has got a wonderful idea that would just fit you.
0: Oh, another idea, really?
1: Uh-huh. She thinks you ought to have a program where you walk down an alley.
0: Yeah.
1: And you talk to people you meet there.
0: Yeah.
1: Like a southern congressman,
0: uh-huh,
1: an old farmer, and an Irishman.
0: And you tell a lot of old sure-file jokes and find myself broadcasting at the same time everybody else is listening to a quiz program someplace. I know what you mean, Paul, and I'm not going through that again. No, sir, I'm not...
2: Ladies and gentlemen, it is only coincidence that tonight marks the 8th anniversary of the passing of the immortal George M. Cohan. It is a fitting coincidence for us because we all somehow feel the presence, the friendly approval, the exhilaration one always knew when George M. was around. The big show would not be truly big if we did not have something here that was created by the greatest showman of them all. We have his songs, and we're going to sing them now, and we feel you'd like to sing along with us. So on stage, Jimmy, Fred, Danny, Ethel, Frankie, Mindy, everyone, and keep a place for me. Our cue, Meredith. It's time for George M. Cohan to take another bow, leading off with Fred Allen.

Watson, Footy, are you root?

0: like a little song. 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
1: Where you are?
0: Yeah, bop de bop.
1: Bye.

I love a parade.

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I tried to push the A train and poured whiskey in my hair. 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

0: The story you're about to hear is true. Only the names have been changed to protect the innocent.
1: Fatima Cigarettes, best of all long cigarettes, brings you Dragnet.
0: You're a detective sergeant. You're assigned to narcotics detail. You receive information that one of your city's most fashionable hotels is being used as the clearinghouse for high-grade heroin. Evidence points to a narcotics ring, the center of distribution. Your job, break it.
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1: Dragnet, the documented drama of an actual crime. For the next 30 minutes, in cooperation with the Los Angeles Police Department, you will travel step by step on the side of the law through an actual case transcribed from official police files. From beginning to end, from crime to punishment, Dragnet is the story of your police force in action.
4: It was Tuesday, October 5th. It was foggy and rainy in Los Angeles. We were working the day watch out of narcotics division. My partner's Ben Romero. The boss is Captain Kearney. My name's Friday. It was 8:47 a.m. when we got to 401 North Avenue 19, the main jail. Felony section.
5: Morning, fellas.
6: How are you today, Pete?
4: Morning.
5: What brings you up here so early?
4: We want to see Monty Wilkins, booked in last night on narcotics. Booking number's 906-351.
5: Okay, let me look.
4: Okay.
5: Here it is. He's in 103.
6: Thank you, Pete. I'll put it in the book here, Joe.
4: Okay.
6: Here's my gun. You want to check it with yours?
4: Yeah, right.
5: I'll put him away.
4: Okay, Pete.
5: Here's your check.
4: Thank you, Pete. All set, Ben?
6: 906-351.
4: That's it.
6: Okay, let's go.
4: All right.
6: All right. We want to talk to Monty Wilkins. He's in 103.
7: All right, we'll get him.
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0: Friday, Ben.
1: Hi, Monty. Better move out of the way there. He wants to lock that door, Monty.
0: Oh, yeah.
2: Let's go around the corner to the interview room, Monty.
0: All right. Man, this is awful.
1: What's the matter? Don't you feel good?
0: I feel awful. Pretty sick.
2: You look bad. I'll get the light.
1: Okay, Ben. Sit down, Monty.
0: Okay. Thanks.
2: Well, it's been about a year and a half, hasn't it, Monty?
0: About that long, yeah.
2: We got you for possession that time, too, didn't we?
0: Yeah, that's right.
1: How long you been on the stuff this time?
0: Well, I guess I've been hooked bad about a month.
1: How much you shooting?
0: Oh, about 2 caps a day.
2: And you were picked up down in Slauson last night. You had 7 caps on you.
0: Yeah, that's right.
1: Well, we checked with the crime lab. They've run the stuff. It's not the usual Mexican, is it?
0: That's right.
1: You want to tell us about it?
0: Yeah, it's good stuff. It's not Mexican.
2: We know that, Monty. Where'd you get it?
0: Haven't had anything like that for a long time. Real good. Hadn't been cut. Real fine. Maybe it's coming in from the East Coast. Can't get nothing like that from Mexico.
1: Now look, Monty, we ran the stuff through the lab. We know it's high-grade heroin. We know all about it. Now I want you to tell us where you've been getting it.
0: Well, you know how it is. You want to ask the impossible of me? My life wouldn't be worth a penny. You know how it is.
2: We handled you a year and a half ago, didn't we, Monty?
0: Yeah.
2: You're still around, aren't you?
0: Yeah, I did time, though.
2: Well, you knew that going in. You're going to do time this trip, too.
1: So don't shoot us that line, huh?
0: Well, you guys know how it is with us guys. I can't tell you anything.
1: No, it isn't that you can't. You just don't want to. Now, look, we didn't come up here to spend the time of day with you, Wilkins. This is the only time around. If you want to help us, you can help yourself at the same time. It's up to you.
0: You mean you can clear me on this? You can give me a break?
2: We didn't say that. We can't make any promises to you or give you any kind of a break. It's entirely up to you how you want us to put it down in our reports, cooperative or uncooperative.
0: Well, okay. You squared with me last time.
1: You helped us last time. We made a case.
0: But I'm not going to be able to help you very much.
1: Where you been getting it?
0: Well, I've only made a couple of buys on that good stuff. I just got it from some old mule I just happened to meet down there. Seemed to be pretty well loaded with the stuff.
2: Where'd you meet him?
0: Oh, down near 5th and Spring somewhere.
2: What's his name?
0: I never did know his name. I just knew that he was pushing the stuff. Some old mule, that's all.
1: Who's he pushing it for?
0: Now, you know they never tell us guys where they're getting it. You know how they do.
1: Yeah.
0: I never did talk to him very much. I did hear him say once he was getting his stuff from a new bunch of guys from the East. Said they were really going to open up this town. The way he talked, they're no small-time operators. I got enough out of it to know they're working out of the Plaza Royal Hotel. Never figured that, would you?
2: Anything else? Any names mentioned?
0: Yeah, I remember this old mule mentioned a couple names. I think he talked about somebody named Kirk and another guy called Smith. Now, you understand, this guy was just talking. I don't know how they fit in or what the connections are.
1: Yeah, we understand. Where can we get a hold of this old mule?
0: Well, I don't know where he's at.
1: How do you get a hold of him when you want to make a buy?
0: I just run into him, that's all. Down around Spring Street. You know, just around. Last time I was down, I couldn't find him.
2: Is that all of it, Monty? All you can tell us?
0: Well, I don't know too much anyway. You know how it is. I couldn't tell you any more. That's all I know.
1: All right, let's get out of this 510 if that's all you got.
0: That's everything I got. Hope you fellas will write me up okay. I think I helped you quite a bit, haven't I? One of the best hotels in town, Plaza Royal. Never would have figured that, would you? Now, you understand, this guy was just talking. I don't know how they fit in or what the connections are.
1: Yeah, we understand. Where can we get a hold of this old mule?
0: Well, I don't know where he's at.
1: How do you get a hold of him when you want to make a buy?
0: I just run into him, that's all. Down around Spring Street. You know, just around. Last time I was down, I couldn't find him.
2: Is that all of it, Monty? All you can tell us?
0: Well, I don't know too much anyway. You know how it is. I couldn't tell you any more. That's all I know.
1: All right, let's get out of this 510 if that's all you got.
0: That's everything I got. Hope you fellas will write me up okay. I think I helped you quite a bit, haven't I? One of the best hotels.

0: Never would have figured that, would you?
1: Maybe.
0: I've told you quite a lot. The rest ought to be easy.
1: No, you're wrong there, Marty.
0: Why?
1: You haven't told us the name of your mule. You haven't told us where we could find him. You haven't made it so easy.
0: That's all I have. I've told you a lot.
1: Yeah, there's a lot you didn't tell. We continued our interrogation of Marty Wilkins. He refused to divulge any further information. What he had told us, together with information already compiled, seemed to check out. For the past 7 months, we'd been trying to localize the operations of what had come to be regarded as a well-running distribution center for high-grade heroin. We knew of the existence of this distribution point through the various users that had been picked up almost daily. These users would have in their possession quantities of high-grade narcotics. Unlike the cheaper, lower-grade quality common in the southwest part of the country, this type of heroin was more common to the eastern section of the United States. We had believed the local distribution point to be somewhere in our metropolitan downtown area. The information gained from Monty Wilkins had strengthened this theory. 10:25 a.m., we met with Francis Kearney, captain of the narcotics division.
2: Plaza Royal Hotel, what do you think?
3: Well, we've figured what we were looking for could be in that area, but we've never put our finger on that hotel.
2: How do you figure on working it?
1: Well, driving back from the jail, Ben and I were just kicking it around. Skipper, what do you think about putting a man in that hotel?
2: Anything's a great deal better than we're doing now, but I don't know.
1: Well, I'd like to give it a try.
3: You sure like a crack at it, Skipper?
2: You know how I feel about these kind of assignments. One man working inside, one outside. Brings the element of danger up kind of high.
1: Well, we know it's not going to be easy, but it looks like a good bet.
2: Sometimes these things are, sometimes they're not. You know what kind of a bunch they got to be. Been running their racket just about as smooth as it can be run. You know the kind of a risk a man would have to take if he tried to make contact with any of them.
1: Well, we think it's about the quickest way to get to them.
2: Well, maybe it might be worth it. You got any ideas how you'd like to work it?
3: There's just one thing. We haven't come to any decision who's going in and who isn't.
1: Well, I think I ought to be the one to work it from the inside of the hotel with Ben working outside as a contact.
3: I don't know why we can't just turn that around. Last time you had the rough end.
2: Joe, you just got back from your vacation about 3 weeks ago, didn't you?
1: Yeah, that's right.
2: Didn't you stay down in Arizona? Phoenix, wasn't it?
1: Yeah.
2: You know the town very well?
1: Oh, we got some relatives down there, yeah.
2: If they started asking you any questions about Phoenix, you could fill them in, huh?
1: I think so, yeah.
2: That's probably the best way to settle it, Romero. Friday here will be in a better position knowing a little about Phoenix.
3: I don't see how you figured that way. I went on my vacation, too, Columbus, Ohio.
2: Well, because of the type of stuff that's been coming in, don't you think it'd be a little safer bet to have our man come from somewhere out this way rather than from the east?
3: Yeah, it makes sense. Well, you did it again, Joe. You beat me out.
2: All right, let's figure it this way. You're a local Phoenix hoodlum. Things got too hot for you down there, and you came up to L.A. to cool off.
1: Yeah.
2: How about Joe Edwards? How's that sound?
1: That sounds right to me.
2: We'll get all the necessary cards, identification papers, and a few letters to carry around with you, all under the name Joe Edwards.
1: All right.
2: I think the best way to work it is for you to hop right down to Phoenix. When you get in town, check with Roberts. He's in narcotics down there.
1: Yeah, I know him.
2: Have Roberts fill you in on what's been going on down there. Any of their current characters they've handled recently. Any that have been known to pass through, you know, so you can talk about it freely.
1: Yeah, I understand.
3: Joe, when you check into the hotel down there, why don't you wire ahead up here to the Plaza Royal for reservations? Might be a good cover.
1: Yeah.
2: Good thought. That's the way to handle it. You two have worked these things before. You know what to do. All the necessary precautions.
1: Well, how long do you figure out to lay over in Phoenix?
2: A couple days, maybe. Think that's long enough for you to get filled in what you'll need?
1: Oh, yeah, that's fine. Well, I'll go home and get packed. I'll start on it first thing in the morning, huh?
2: All right. Romero will stand by at all times, day and night, while you're on this thing. You know enough to call if things get tight.
1: Sure.
2: As soon as you get in from Phoenix and get located at the Plaza Royal, get in touch so we'll know which way to move.
1: Right. Anything else?
2: Well, we want to break this thing, but we don't want to do it at the risk of a life. So if it starts getting warm, check out.
1: Okay.
2: I still don't like sending anybody on something like this, but it's got to be done. We don't know enough about it. We don't know how many are in the gang. We don't know what kind of a bunch they are, so be careful.
1: I will.
2: If you're not and I hear about it, this will be your last assignment like this.
1: Yeah.
2: If I don't hear about it, well, you figure it.
1: Yeah, either way, I lose. I went over to the photo room at the crime lab and picked up the identification papers that had been made out in the name of Joe Edwards. I went home and removed all Los Angeles labels from the clothing that I was to take with me to Phoenix, Arizona. I removed all my personal identification and Los Angeles Police Department credentials. I left my service revolver home and borrowed a .38 automatic from Ben. I packed it in my suitcase. The crime lab also furnished me with a package or a bindle made to resemble the usual form in which a person would carry heroin. I packed this in my suitcase.

0: Before my departure, Ben and I went over the proposed plan as best we could. I was to arrive from Phoenix under the assumed name of Joe Edwards. I would register at the Plaza Royal Hotel in downtown Los Angeles and attempt to make arrangements to participate in a narcotics buy for the purpose of gaining sufficient evidence to apprehend the narcotics ring. I was to keep Ben informed as best I could of my progress. As outlined by Captain Kearney, I arrived in Phoenix and contacted Sergeant Roberts at the detective bureau down there. He furnished me with all the necessary information and assisted me in acquiring local Phoenix clothing store labels to have sewn in my clothing. I obtained everything possible to make it appear that I was a longtime resident of Phoenix, Arizona. Several dummy hotel bills were made up for me to make it look as if I'd lived there for a period of time. I was furnished with an Arizona driver's license, a membership in the local social club, and a voter's registration stub. These were all packed in my suitcase. October 9th, 10 a.m., I arrived at the Plaza Royal Hotel, the front desk.
1: Yes, sir?
0: My name's Edwards. I'm in from Phoenix. Did you get my wire?
1: One moment, sir. Yes, sir. Joe Edwards?
0: Yeah, that's right.
1: Would you sign the register, please?
0: Yeah, all right.
1: Thank you. Bud?
2: Yes, sir.
1: Would you show this gentleman room 211, please?
2: Yes, sir. This way, please.
0: All right, thank you.
2: Go ahead, sir.
0: Thank you.
2: 2, please. Not very nice weather to arrive in Los Angeles, is it, sir?
0: No, not too good.
2: I see by the stickers on your bag you've been through Arizona.
0: Yeah, that's right.
2: Must be nice weather down there, huh?
0: Yeah, it's all right.
2: This way, sir.
0: Thank you.

0: Let me open a window for you, sir. A little fresh air in here.
1: All right. Okay. Thanks. Here you go.
0: Thank you very much, sir. Help you with your bags?
1: Yeah, all right.
0: Oh, I'm sorry, sir. Something dropped out on the floor here.
1: You better let me have that.
0: Sorry. Very sorry that happened.
1: That's all right.
0: Mr. Edwards, while you're in town here, if there's anything I can do for you, don't hesitate to let me know.
1: Yeah, okay.
0: I couldn't help but notice that little package there that I dropped.
1: Yeah.
0: Well, like I say, I know my way around here in this town. If you need anything, you know, anything at all, sir.
1: I'll tell you what. Now, here's $5. You never saw anything fall out of my bag there, right?
0: Anything you say, sir.
1: Okay. Thanks a lot. See you later, huh?
0: Yes, sir. Anything else, sir?
1: No, that'll be all.
0: You'll remember what I told you, sir?
1: Yeah, I was just going to say the same thing to you. I couldn't be sure, but it looked like I'd been lucky right from the start. The bellboy at the Plaza Royal Hotel. I didn't know if I could consider this an opening contact or not, but he seemed to show more than a passing interest in the bindle of narcotics that he had seen fall from my suitcase. I didn't feel it was the right time to press the issue any further with the bellhop, but I figured I'd wait and leave the next move up to whoever he might have been working for. During the next 3 days, nothing happened. I tried, without appearing to be too bold, to arouse some interest, but without success. October 13th, my fifth day at the Plaza Royal Hotel, 6 p.m. I went in the bar off the main lobby.
2: I beg your pardon?
1: Yeah.
2: Kirk Harding's my name. I noticed you here in the bar the last couple of nights. You up here to buy a little, or are you selling?
1: I don't believe I follow you, Harding.
2: Look, boy, we've had you tabbed since that first day you hit town, October 9th. We haven't been out here too long ourselves. We're in business, too, same business you're in.
1: I don't know what kind of business you think I'm in, but you got it figured wrong, mister.
2: You know, this entire matter would work out much better for you in the long run if you'd level with me. You're just going to make it tough on yourself this way, Edwards.
1: Well, I'm sorry. You lost me way back somewhere.
2: All right, let's do it the hard way. You're up here from Phoenix. We know you've got some stuff with you. We know you're not a user. You're a member of the social club down there. You're a registered voter.
1: Well, you've been working real hard, haven't you?
2: Well, there's more. You've got two pieces of luggage. You're carrying a .38 automatic.
1: Any more?
2: Yeah. There's a telegram from a friend of mine down in Phoenix.
1: Yeah?
2: We know all about you, mister.
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1: It was a tight moment as Kirk Harding fingered the telegram in the bar of the Plaza Royal Hotel. I'd spent many hours in consultation with Sergeant Roberts in Phoenix, Arizona, before undertaking this assignment. I felt sure that we hadn't overlooked anything that might lead to my true identity. Kirk Harding read the wire to me. It was from a man by the name of George Ferguson. He'd done some legwork for Harding and had not been able to furnish him with anything other than what had been found out in going over my room. I knew I'd found the contact that I was looking for. I told him that I was in the business of buying narcotics, that I was in Los Angeles for the purpose of making a prearranged narcotics buy with agents dealing in Mexican stuff. Harding immediately gave me a strong sales pitch, saying that he could furnish me with high-grade heroin fresh from the European market in quantity. At the end of the first week, I was introduced to Kirk Harding's two associates, another man called Smith, full name Horace L. Smith, and a woman by the name of Lucille Cosgrove. Ben had been unable to find records on any of the three. For the next 3 weeks, we became more friendly. We went places together, spent a great deal of time together. Monday, November 15th.
2: Well, we've had a lot of fun the last few weeks, haven't we?
1: Yeah, there's no doubt about that, but I gotta be getting back to Phoenix.
2: Well, now, don't get eager, Joe. You know how cagey you were. You made us wait. Preliminaries are over. This is the big buy for you or anybody else.
1: Yeah, I know all that, but when?
2: Just be patient. You'll have something to really set yourself up with down there.
1: Okay.
2: Oh, excuse me, Joe.
1: Yeah, go ahead.
2: Oh, hi, Lucille.
7: Hi.
2: Hi,
7: Smith. Hello, Joe.
1: Hi, Lucille. What's the matter, Smith? Don't you feel good?
8: I don't know. It's hotel food, I guess. I think I got an ulcer. My stomach's sore all the time.
1: Oh, that's too bad.
8: I don't know what it could be. Baking soda don't do any good anymore.
2: How about a drink? Joe?
1: Yeah, fine with me.
2: Lucille, you want to get some ice out of the kitchen, please?
7: Sure.
8: Skip me.
2: Smith, you ought to go see a doctor. You don't know for sure what's wrong with you. You might make it worse.
8: If I don't know what it is, how could a doctor?
2: I don't know. It works for everybody else. Might for you.
7: Hey, I can't get this ice tray out. Joe, would you give me a hand, please?
1: Yeah, sure. Okay, which one here?
7: I got the ice. Keep working on that other tray there. It's something to tell you.
1: Okay.
7: Listen, Joe, the big buys tonight.
1: You sure?
7: Yeah.
9: How about it, you two? You need any help?
1: No, that's all right, Kirk. It's come along fine.
7: Joe, as soon as you show your money tonight, they're going to kill you.
1: How do you know?
7: Look, we don't have time to go into it. I know. You won't have a chance. They're going to kill you.
9: What are you doing? Waiting for them to freeze? Come on. How about the ice cream?
1: Oh, they're right here, Kirk. I'm sorry.
2: Let's go.
1: Yeah.
2: Okay, what do you want? Lucille? Joe?
7: Coke high, sorry.
2: Yeah?
1: I'll make mine bourbon. A little water.
2: All right. Smith, you sure you don't want one?
8: No, can't do it.
2: Joe, before I mix them, I got something for you.
1: Yeah?
2: Smith tells me tonight's the night.
1: Well, that's good, but why don't you tell me a little ahead of time? I got a date for tonight.
2: I think you better break that one and keep this one, don't you?
1: Well, yeah, I do, but just wish you'd have told me a little sooner.
2: Well, there's the phone. You can take care of it.
1: Is it all right with you?
2: You know as much about this business as we do. Go ahead and use it as long as we can hear you.
1: Okay, fine. Just take a minute.
8: Want to sit here, Joe?
1: Oh, thanks, Smith. Yeah. Say, I wonder if you'd get my drink for me over there.
8: Sure.
1: She's probably going to be upset. I may need it, huh?

0: talking.
1: Hi, honey. This is Joe.
0: Oh, yeah, Joe.
1: I'm sorry I won't be able to make it tonight, dear.
0: You can't talk, huh?
1: That's right, dear. No, I just can't get out of it.
0: I'll do the talking. Joe, is it by tonight?
1: Yeah, well, it just came up all of a sudden.
0: Where do you know?
1: No, darling, I can't tell you where I'm going. You couldn't go along anyway.
0: Okay, we'll be with you 5 minutes from now all the way. Where are you now, at the hotel?
1: Well, that's the way it is, and I can't help it, that's all. Maybe we can get together later, huh?
0: We'll use one car, Joe. We'll stick as close as we can to you. One car ought to be safe, huh?
1: Well, that's better, honey. Now, that's the way I like to hear you talk. I'm sorry. And I'll see you later, huh?
0: We'll be with you.
1: Okay, dear.
2: Well, she still love you?
1: Yeah, she loves me. 15 minutes after I hung up, we went downstairs and got into a green Chrysler sedan. It was parked out in front of the hotel. I looked around. I didn't see Ben or any of our cars in sight. Smith drove, and Kirk and I got in the back seat. The woman, Lucille Cosgrove, remained at the hotel. I didn't know which of the two men was planning to kill me, but I felt sure Lucille Cosgrove told me the truth. Her information on the buy was right, and maybe this other was correct as well. We drove out Figueroa Street for about 16 miles. At this point, it became evident we were heading for the Los Angeles Harbor area.
2: You ever see a fog as thick as this, Joe?
1: No, never have.
3: Can't see 50 feet in front of me.
1: Yeah, well, just take it easy. Nobody's in a hurry.
2: That's right. Don't want to pile up anywhere.
1: Where are we going?
2: We're almost there.
1: This your car here? I've never seen this one before.
2: No, we rented it. Isn't that the way you operate?
1: Yeah, that's right. I just wondered if you played it as safe as I do.
2: We do.
3: I'm going to swing in this next alley up here, Kirk.
2: Somebody tailing us? Keep your lights.
3: Right. See anything out the back window?
2: Wait a minute. There they go.
3: How'd it look?
2: Two guys in the front seat. Could have been somebody. What do you think, Joe? How'd it look to you?
1: Well, whoever it was, we lost him anyway.
2: Yeah. Okay, let's go.

0: Look at that. Clear spot here in the fog. Don't see a soul anywhere.
1: That's fine.
2: We almost there now?
1: Yeah, just around the corner. This is a break, isn't it? Fog's clear right in here. All socked in back up there. Well, we're as safe as you'd want to be, huh?
2: Yeah, that's right.
1: This is it.
0: Over by the storage building?
1: Yeah, that's right. Come on, let's go. Over this way, Joe.
2: What's over there in that building?
0: We're not going inside, just over there in that alcove.
1: All right, this is it, Joe. Let's see the money.
2: Well, wait till I see the stuff, huh?
0: You don't trust anybody, do you?
1: What are you trying to prove?
2: Well, I didn't like what he said.
1: You're not going to like what I got to say either. Freeze, mister.
3: Drop it, you!
2: Watch it, Ben! He ducked in this alcove.
4: Yeah. Oh! Take care of that one there.
2: All right, easy, huh?
4: Yeah, you see him?
2: No, it's too dark. There he is.
3: That's enough! I'm coming out!
2: All right, throw your gun out ahead of you.
4: He's not going to throw that gun out, Joe. Watch it.
2: Come on. There's his gun.
4: Yeah, I got it.
2: You want to shake him down?
4: Yeah.
2: Come on.
4: Yeah.
2: On your feet. Where'd you get hit?
4: I sure.
5: Let me see. You're all right. Just grazed you.
1: You're a cop, aren't you?
2: Yeah, that's right. Now, come on. Let's go.
1: Where's this stuff? Under the back seat in my car. Now, you tell me something. Why'd you slug Smith?
2: I just wanted something I knew you'd never give me.
1: What's that?
2: An even chance.
6: The story you have just heard was true. Only the names were changed to protect the innocent.
7: On January 4th, trial was held in Superior Court, Department 81, City and County of Los Angeles, State of California. In a moment, the results of that trial.
6: And now, here is our star, Jack Webb.
2: Thank you. Friends, let's compare Fatima with any other long cigarette. 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Fatima has the same circumference, 1 1/64 inches around. And Fatima filters the smoke exactly the same long distance as other king-size cigarettes. 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Fatima gives you all the advantages of extra length plus Fatima quality, which no other king-size cigarette has. 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
7: All three suspects, Kirk Arthur Harding, Horace L. Smith, and Lucille Marie Cosgrove, were convicted for violation of the State Narcotics Act, a felony. Harding and Smith were convicted on one count of attempt to commit murder. They are now serving their terms as prescribed by law in the state penitentiaries. You have just heard Dragnet, a series of authentic cases from official files. Technical advice comes from the Office of Chief of Police W.H. Parker, Los Angeles Police Department.
6: Fatima Cigarettes, best of all long cigarettes, has brought you Dragnet portions transcribed from Los Angeles.
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I'm a sentimental mourner, and I couldn't be forlorner.

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1: Jenny Dollar.
2: This is Caracas Police, senor. I have Jefe Velasquez returning your call. Momentito, por favor.
1: Thanks.
2: I have the senor Dollar, Jefe.
3: Gracias. Good morning, amigo.
1: It is, huh?
3: Here it is.
1: Here it ain't.
3: Where is there?
1: The Alder House in La Guiara. I'm staying here at Alder's request.
3: Ah, you are, how they call, a fast mover, amigo. Felicidades.
1: Sorry, but felicitations are a little out of place.
3: Trouble?
1: Someone came within inches of killing Alder last night. I've got the bullet.
3: Good morning, amigo.
1: It is, huh?
3: Here it is.
1: Here it ain't.
3: Where is there?
1: The Alder House in La Guiara. I'm staying here at Alder's request.
3: Ah, you are, how they call, a fast mover, amigo. Felicidades.
1: Sorry, but felicitations are a little out of place.
3: Trouble?
1: Someone came within inches of killing Alder last night. I've got the bullet. How's your ballistic setup?
3: At your disposal. Just bring it in.
1: Thanks, I will. Maybe it's got something to say.
3: I hope you're right. But, amigo...
1: Yeah?
3: Don't you think it's the next bullet you should be worrying about?
0: Tonight, and every weekday night, Bob Bailey in the transcribed adventures of the man with the action-packed expense account, America's fabulous freelance insurance investigator...
1: Yours truly, Johnny Dollar.

0: 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Tip to one Nachos Gomez, servant in the Big Alder House. For a good reason. He hadn't liked the idea of my prowling the slope alone last night looking for someone with a gun. He'd insisted on joining me. True, we hadn't found anything, but he'd been there. $5 isn't much to pay for a friend, and I had a feeling I could use one. I ate breakfast alone. Alder had already gone to his office, and the rest of the house was asleep. Nacho's breakfast tray rattled when he saw the money.
1: For me, Senor Dollar, why?
0: Oh, call it appreciation. You didn't have to follow me out there last night.
1: Well, you could have been hurt, Senor. You don't know the slope is a long drop to the bottom.
0: Yeah, and lumpy.
1: I didn't expect money. I did not do it for that.
0: I know that. Go ahead, take it.
1: Mil gracias.
0: Something...
1: I tell you something, Senor. When you go running out there last night, I was sure you would find nobody.
0: Oh, why?
1: What you saw for yourself. Too much, bushes. Too thick. They could be standing right next to you and you wouldn't know.
0: Then why did you come streaking out after me?
1: I told you. It's a long way down. One wrong step and psst.
0: In the States, that's an old joke. The punchline is, watch that first step. It's a beaut. I got in the car I'd rented the previous day and headed toward Caracas. I passed the driving time pleasantly by counting oil wells. From that, I graduated to trying to figure how much money they made with each given stroke of the huge pumps. Nice kind of occupation? Sure. Specifically designed for a purpose. To keep me from worrying about the business at hand, namely why super salesman Billy Alder, insured for $250,000, should change his beneficiaries 5 times in a single month. Further, who'd taken that pot shot at him last night? Answers? I went back to counting oil wells. In Caracas, I headed for police headquarters and the head man, Jefe Velasquez. He turned the bullet over to his lab, but they were short-handed. By lunchtime, I still had no report. So I took Velasquez to lunch.
2: For a man who is living in a house like Billy Alder's, you do not look happy, amigo.
0: That bullet traveled an inch more to the left, Billy Alder wouldn't need a house.
2: It's a good point. You look too serious for a nice lunch. I fixed that. Hey, deme dos pisco sour, por favor. You ever drink the pisco sour, amigo?
0: No. Will it help?
2: Well, they do not solve the case for you, but they make you happier about being worried.
0: Well, maybe we'd better order doubles.
2: It's confusing, the Alder house.
0: What do you think? Keep him alive, Alder says. But that's the only word you can get out of him.
2: You feel the thing I mentioned yesterday, the tension, the strangeness?
0: The only ones I've met are Alder and his daughter.
2: You haven't met Mrs. Alder, any of the others? Why?
0: They got home late.
2: After the shooting?
0: Way after.
2: Interesting.
0: Oh, sure. It could have been any of them out on that slope.
2: I do not worry about you, amigo. You will do fine.
0: Well, here's something else interesting. Alder doesn't want me to question any of them about that shot.
2: Huh?
0: You noticed there was no complaint to your office about the murder try.
2: I noticed.
0: Because Alder wanted it that way.
2: Like I say, interesting.

0: Ah, gracias, waiter. You sip that, amigo. See if it does not help. It's good?
1: Oh, very nice.
0: It will be nicer. Just give it time. You still have the Senor Billy Alder on your mind, eh?
1: Yeah.
0: Have another sip.
1: Jefe.
0: Si?
1: There's something else in my mind.
0: You got to learn to relax, Johnny.
1: You mentioned Mrs. Alder a few minutes ago. Seemed surprised I hadn't met her. What are you thinking of?
0: Just that you living at the house.
1: No, Jefe, it was more than that.
0: Amigo, you are imagining.
1: Come on now, level with me. I'm far enough out in left field as it is. Write it off as professional courtesy, huh?
0: You are a pretty nice-looking fellow, amigo.
1: Don't snow me.
0: I am simply trying to answer your question, Johnny. Mrs. Alder, how shall we say it? It does not make her angry to be seen in the company of a handsome man.
1: I see. What's Mr. Alder's reaction?
0: The Alders must be people of breeding. If they have a quarrel, it is not in public.
1: Thanks. But at the risk of seeming ungrateful, you could have mentioned that yesterday.
0: It's a pretty good department, the Caracas police, amigo. You know why? Because I teach them always one thing at a time. Comprende?
1: Mucho, amigo.
0: Come on. We eat, then we get back to the lab. If they have not finished, I fire everybody.
1: Expense account item 6, $14.85. Velasquez drank enough pisco sours to float the Normandy. Back at the police lamp, I wished I'd kept pace with him, because all they could tell from the bullet was that it had come from a Luger. And Velasquez pointed out there must be a couple of thousand Lugers in Caracas. I headed back for the Alder house at La Guerra. Unless the members of that happy household slept all day, somebody should be alive and stirring. And they were people I wanted to meet badly. But I almost didn't make it. As I approached the main gate, I noticed another car parked along the side of the road about 50 feet from it. Suddenly it roared into life, shot forward, screamed to a stop, and cut me off, almost piling me into the entrance pillars. You darn fool, what's the matter with you?
0: Plenty. You know who I am, Dollar?
1: I know this. If you ever try a stunt like that again, I'll ram those pearly teeth right down your throat.
0: Tough guy, huh?
1: There's an easy way of finding out.
0: Well, we'll get to that in a minute. I ask you if you knew who I am.
1: Sure I do. Paul Kincaid, the lad who was smooching with Billy Alder's daughter yesterday. You taking bows?
0: You just couldn't wait to tell Alder about it, could you?
1: Your girl's been telling you lies, Kincaid. I just happen to be there. If you don't want to be seen, don't neck in doorways.
0: Now, just a minute, Dollar.
1: And speaking of people in wrong places, I thought you were a foreman in the oil fields. I don't see any derricks on the Alder property.
0: I took the day off so I could come over and see you.
1: Well, you getting a good look?
0: Yeah. And I still think Alder hired you to keep Peggy away from him. Now, you keep out of my head, Dollar. What are you staring for?
1: Well, now, everybody's full of wild ideas today. I just had one that maybe isn't so wild. Like maybe you just ad-libbed a reason for being here. And the real one is to sneak out on the slope and see if you can't find an empty Luger shell.
0: What?
1: There has to be one out there, you know.
0: You saying I took that shot at Alder?
1: I don't know. How bad do you want to marry into the Alder money? Saw the punch coming, slipped it, and threw my own. It was a dilly while it lasted. It lasted too long. You get a set of arms working in an oil field. He had them all right, and those punches hurt. So I went to judo. Even then, he was tough. Oh, I guess I better get in shape or take up accounting. A look in the car mirror made one thing clear. I couldn't take a face like that through the front door. When I reached the house, I skirted it, managed to get to the service entrance without scaring the life out of anyone. Here, my little gift to Nacho Gomez, seat item 5, began to pay off. He hustled me up to my room by the back stairs, and without waiting to be asked, he got busy with bandages and things.
2: You win, senor?
1: Would you believe it if I said yes?
2: Only through politeness, I think. Oh, perdone me, senor. That one was pretty deep. Caray.
1: Yeah, what's the matter?
2: I was just thinking, if you really win, I hate to see the loser.
1: Thanks, but I can do without seeing him again.
2: That is about the best I can do, senor.
1: Yeah, well, okay, thanks.
2: Oh, no es nada. Con su permiso, senor.
1: Sure, just tell me one thing, will you? Is anything going on downstairs?
2: How do you mean, senor?
1: Well, that racket we hear coming up.
2: Racket? Oh, you mean El Montante.
1: Montante? The bullfighter?
2: The fight. finest matador in the world, señor. Did you not know he's the guest of the house?
1: He's staying here?
2: Well, sí. The señor and señora Alder, they're big aficionados. They love the corrida.
1: New style, isn't it? Fighting bulls in the house?
2: No, señor. Mantante, he just gave a demonstration of the passes with the cape, you know?
1: Uh-huh.
2: Oh, it's beautiful. Why you not go down and watch, señor? You see, you will enjoy. It's lovely, the fine bullfighter.
1: Anybody ever asked the bull about that? After Nacho's gentle ministrations and a quick change of clothes, I must confess I looked slightly more like a human being again. Slightly. Anyhow, I wandered downstairs, headed for the huge living room. And it was like walking into another world, alive and pulsating to the music from a record player. Five or six people stood around, hypnotically beating time, their eyes glued to the great El Mantante, a handsome Spaniard who skillfully worked a bullfighter's cape in the center of the floor. Nacho hadn't exaggerated. Mantante was beautiful to watch. But the feeling wasn't unanimous. Billy Alder and his daughter Peggy were the only people in the room I knew. And though they beat time with the others, they both shared the same expression on their faces. Intense dislike for the man with the cape. As I shifted my attention to them, a woman tore reluctant eyes away from the matador and moved quietly toward me. She wasn't really beautiful, but tremendously chic, for want of a better word. And that made her seem beautiful.
3: I'm Constance Alder, Mr. Dollar. Welcome to our home.
1: Well, thank you, Mrs. Alder.
3: I'm afraid I've been negligent as a hostess.
1: Oh, we've just missed connections, that's all.
3: Charmingly put. Do you mind if I wait to introduce you to the others when Montante's finished?
1: No, of course not. Please go on back. Don't worry about me. I'm doing fine.
3: Thank you.
1: I watched her as she crossed the room, then realized that someone else was doing exactly the same thing. Her husband, Billy Alder. Only the look on his face was the same glaring dislike with which he'd favored the cape-wielding matador. Interesting. Then after a long moment, Constant Alder moved quietly out of the room, as though not wishing to disturb the others. The performance was still going strong, and after about 5 minutes, I moved out onto the patio. Stood looking down at the La Guerra Harbor. Because it was on my mind, I stared down at the spot on the slope from which the Luger had been fired. And I saw that someone was there, awkwardly searching the ground. A moment later, they straightened up, moved a few feet to continue the search. Even in the late afternoon sun, there couldn't be any mistake in the search's identity. It was Constance Alder.

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1: Tomorrow, two sides of the same old yarn. And whichever side you choose, you've got to call it wrong. Join us, won't you? Yours truly, Johnny Dollar.
0: Yours truly, Johnny Dollar, starring Bob Bailey, is transcribed in Hollywood. Written by Tony Barrett, it is produced and directed by Jack Johnstone. Be sure to join us tomorrow night, same time and station, for the next exciting episode of Yours truly, Johnny Dollar. Roy Rowan speaking.

0: Did you just hear what I just heard?
1: That noise don't come from an ordinary bird.
0: It may be just a cricket or a critter in the trees.
2: It's giving me the jitters and the joints around the knees.
3: I think I see a jidjik and he's fuzzy and he's furry. I haven't got a brain, but I think I ought to worry.
2: I haven't got a heart, but I've got a palpitation.
1: As Monica the Forest, I don't like the situation.
0: Are you going to stand around and let him fill us full of horror?
1: I'd like to roar him down, but I think I've lost my roar.
2: It's a hoosis.
3: It's a hoosis?
1: It's a what's-is.
3: It's a watches. Who's that? Who's that?
1: Who's that?
3: Who's that?
0: Who's that hiding in the treetops? It's that rascal, the jitterbug. Should you catch him buzzing round you, keep away from the jitterbug. Oh, the bees in the breeze and the bats in the trees have a terrible, horrible buzz. But

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0: twinkle, ball in the jam. 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
1: The waltzers and mazurkas, we hate them, we spurn them.
2: Yeah, we got

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One evening he winked his glass eye at her, but she said, nay, nay, sir, desist.

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1: But she said, nay, nay, though you cut me in twain, the angels will stick me together again.
0: And

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And I've stocked my heart with icy frigid air. And I mean to care for no one, because I'm through with love.

0: ladies and gentlemen, as you all know, this is the month of March. And as I mentioned before, we're broadcasting from March Field. So here we are at March Field in the month of March.
1: Now, isn't that clever? Get it, fellas? March Field, month of March. It took four writers to think of that. Go ahead, Don.
0: Yes, ladies and gentlemen, as you all know, March is the month that comes in like a lion.
1: That's enough, Sergeant. Just sit down. Sit down, then.
0: Yes, folks, it comes in like a lion and goes out like a lamb.
1: Thank you, Lieutenant. Lie down, Bob.
0: We can't bring you a lamb or a lion, but we can bring you an elk. And here he is, Jack Benny.
1: Thank you. Hello again. This is Jack Benny talking. And Don, I don't happen to belong to the Elks. This tooth I'm wearing on my watch chain is a souvenir of the First World War. An MP gave it to me.
0: An MP gave it to you?
1: Yes. One night I talked back to him, and he just happened to...